0: use my my vehicles to go and get everything and bring your family here.
1: Yeah.
0: And so at the very beginning, it looked like, but God had a purpose, and that purpose, unfortunately, dealt with the fact that they had to cry out to God for deliverance.
1: And it wasn't tomorrow. It was years.
0: Oh, absolutely. Absolutely.
1: Four times in that period of Joseph's life, it says the Lord was with him.
0: And even
1: think about that.
0: Even the secular people around him made that comment.
2: Right.
0: They recognized it.
1: Potiphar made him the manager of his entire house and possessions.
0: Yeah, and some
1: theologians. The jailer made him the ruler of the jail.
0: Well, some have even suggested that Potiphar may have also been the ruler of the jail. That would really be something. But he was put in charge, and everything that he did was blessed by God because he blessed God in everything he did.
1: Prime minister of all Egypt.
0: Yeah. Amen.
1: So, patience, I guess.

0: 5:3, tribulation works patience, patience experience, experience hope, and hope makes not ashamed, because the love of God is shed abroad in our hearts. Two of those, patience and love, are fruit of the Spirit.
1: Yeah.
0: You mean we've got to go through hard times? We're all teachers.
1: Yeah.
0: We give tests. Why tests? Because we're mean and cruel.
1: That's why.
0: No. Students think so. But to help the students grow. And God does the same thing. He's a perfect teacher. He has a lesson plan for each one of our lives. And He's working. He knows exactly what we need. And to bring about that relationship and growth. I mentioned it before. Brother Swaggart wrote a book. I don't remember which one, but he said, God allows problems so that we will learn about ourselves and we will learn about God. I don't like problems. I didn't wake up this morning, God, I just can't hardly wait to have another problem. Hmm. But God knows where we are, who we are, and what we need. Okay. Here's a testimony. This week I woke up and started reading Brother Swaggart's article, Pillars in the Temple of God. This was in The Evangelist again. As I was reading, felt the anointing and peace of God. I felt like I just had church. It was such a blessing. I said to myself, Brother Swaggart's anointing is still here. Glory to God. I'm sure you know that. You know that, but was such a blessing to me. I laid hands on myself as my hip was acting up and felt better and had a good day and every day this week. Brother Swaggart was such a wonderful preacher of the gospel, and you could see his love he had for Jesus. I said to myself, he is still here, and what he started is still moving forward and will see many souls come into the kingdom. Some may say, you're worshiping a man, and I will say, no, I'm worshiping the God he preached and was an example of a man called and anointed by God. Thank you, SBN, for carrying out the legacy. Amen. Praise God. Appreciate that. Hallelujah.
2: That's a great testimony.
0: God is so faithful. What do you do when the church you are attending gets political? My daughter was asked to resign from her job as preschool director for no apparent reason. Sounds like a lot of politics involved, and a made-up excuse for asking her to resign from her job. So she was doing a great job in that position of a few years. She was shocked and hurt. Everyone loves her there. And she worked very hard. It hurts, and it's causing family members no longer to attend that church anymore. Should we go to another church or confront the leaders and boards of the church, or should we stay out of the situation? Please help.
3: So anytime that there's people, there's going to be politics.
0: Really? Even in the church?
3: Absolutely, because people are always vying for positions. People are always backbiting and gossiping. I mean, people are people. Pastor Mike, I think, is the one that I've heard coin this phrase. Maybe it came from somewhere else. Church would be perfect if it wasn't for the people.
1: Yeah.
3: If it wasn't for people, man, church would be perfect. But the sad part is church has imperfect people that make imperfect decisions. Here's the thing, though, what you can guard against. First of all, the Matthew 18 principle. If they have a problem, they need to go to the person and tell them that there's a problem.
1: Yeah.
3: Why did I get fired? What is going on? Try to seek some guidance on what happened. And maybe there's some kind of resolution can come about. But number two, here's my most important encouragement. Guard your heart against bitterness.
1: Yes, yes.
3: You have to guard your heart. I've seen a root of bitterness destroy lives, destroy faith, destroy families. You have to protect your heart from a root of bitterness, because it absolutely very

0: easily can grow in your heart from something like this. So make sure you guard your heart, and then if you can, you utilize the Matthew 18 principle.
1: What are you allowing to grow? Are you allowing the fruit of the Spirit to grow?
0: Yeah.
1: John 15 says, yeah, abide in me. Or are we watering and fertilizing and cultivating a root of bitterness?
0: Yeah.
1: Makes a big difference.
0: It does.
2: Right.
1: Amen.
2: Yeah.
1: Any other comments?
2: I mean, this is very similar to the email you had earlier about problems with leadership, and we're going to have things like that. If you find a perfect church, don't go to it because you're not perfect. You're going to end up destroyed.
1: You'll ruin
2: it. There's no such thing as a perfect church. And we've had problems here. We've had issues here. So we're saying that, understanding that we're also putting ourselves in that same situation. But how do we handle things? How do you handle problems that come your way? How do you handle disappointments? How do you handle being let go? All of these things. Everything that comes to a child of God is either sent or permitted by God. If it's sent or permitted by God, there has to be a divine purpose.
1: Mm-hmm.
2: And so everything can either make you better or bitter.
1: Mm-hmm.
0: Mm-hmm.
2: And how you respond is actually more important than what happens to you. God looks at your reaction more than the action that came about. And in a situation like this, seeking the Lord and saying, Lord, you know, there's sometimes where God says, be quiet and let me fight your battle.
1: Mm-hmm.
2: Let me take care of that. And that's not easily done. It's something that we want to fight. There are sometimes I've had situations where it was years later that I was vindicated. And I had to say, Lord, put it in your hands, and that's it.
1: What did God tell Moses when the Israelites were at the Red Sea and mountains on both sides and Pharaoh's army coming behind them? He said, be still
2: and know that
1: I am God.
2: Yeah, and see the salvation of the Lord.
3: In regard to that issue, if they quit this church over what's happened, it can happen again at the next church.
1: Mm-hmm.
3: And the next church. So they need to see if they can resolve the issue. Sometimes you can resolve the issue. Years ago, I remember having to fire my secretary. She had lied to me. It's a very sad story, but she had lied to me. Just a bold-faced lie. And so it came to my attention that had happened. And so I fired her. If she had come back and had really repented for it, I think I would have forgiven her and give her a job back. But she didn't do it. She went on her way. And I know that she left there and had bitterness against me for it. But people need to repent when they've been disciplined. They need to repent and deal with it. And in some cases, God will have mercy on them and give them their job back. You never know.
1: Amen. Okay. All right. Let's go to Doug in Ohio. Doug, are you there?
4: Yes, sir, I am.
1: Do you have a question or comment? We appreciate you calling.
4: Well, a couple. First of all, thank you, viewer of SBN. And here's a good thing to start today. Turned on SBN a study in the Word with Brent Stafford. And the first song I heard was Bob Henderson singing Deeper Than Any Mountain. So that was a blessing to start today.
1: Okay. Are y'all understanding?
2: He said he turned to SBN to study in the Word, and the first song was, Have You Got Any Mountains? Is that? I don't know. But we're having a lot of problems. Listening. Your phone's cutting in and out.
3: Yeah, we're not getting a good

0: connection here.
1: Was that what you said?
2: Well, the salt was bigger than any mountain.
0: Okay, bigger, okay.
2: And that was a great way to start the day.
1: It was a great what?
2: Great way to start the day.
0: Amen.
1: Okay, amen.
0: Amen.
2: And I'm reading Brother Spalding's book, Church and Spot, and that's really
3: good. Yeah. Amen.
0: Yeah, Brother Doug, do you have a question?
2: Yes. There are so many programs on YouTube about end time. Are there any that are good to watch or good to avoid? Because there's a lot of confusion.
0: I think there are many to avoid.
4: Yes.
0: There's probably more to avoid than there are to be real with that. One of the things about the study of eschatology, from the Greek word eschatos, end times, the study of end times, is that if you don't have a proper understanding of Ezekiel, Daniel, and the book of Revelation to start with, you're going to have a misconception or a skewed view of the end times. And so who you study under and who you read means a lot. And I would say that, and I'm not saying that because I'm employed here, but I've been a professor here since 97 and a student before that. And I just love the depth of the knowledge on Daniel and Ezekiel and the book of Revelation. I think we're teaching eschatology this semester to the students, and they're going to learn a lot. So I really suggest that you look at some of the books that we have that would help you with that understanding. YouTube, the problem with YouTube is anybody can put something on YouTube, and it doesn't have to be right. It's just like eBay. Somebody gave me this one coin, and it was an old coin. I thought, well, let me see what that thing is worth. I went on eBay, and it went anywhere from $18 to $4,200 of the same coin. Well, you can ask anything you want. It doesn't mean that it's worth that, but somebody might say, okay, well, they're asking $4,000. Must be worth something. I'll give them $500. Meanwhile, it's only worth $20. Mm-hmm. And so that's the problem with YouTube when it comes to teaching, is that anybody can get an account, and anybody could go across, and even from their own house, they're going to teach on eschatology, and meanwhile, they don't have a church, they don't have accountability, they don't have a degree, they don't have any study, and I'm not saying degrees are absolutely necessary, but if you don't have a degree, then at least be a student of the Word.
1: I would recommend Brother Swigert's book. It's one of his questions book, and they're on sale. Right now, I think for $15. But what the Bible says about prophecy, it's an excellent basic book on end time events. And I think you have to have a good biblical understanding of those events before you venture out and start looking at things from other sources. You need to make sure they're biblical to begin with.
4: Yeah.
1: Does that help?
2: Yes, sir. Thank you.
1: Okay. Well, we certainly appreciate you calling. And we are so glad to have Sister Swigert here.
5: Yes. Thank you. Let's go ahead and go to Ruth from New Jersey. And Ruth, welcome to Sun Life Broadcasting. You have a question or comment for the panel?
6: Yes. Good morning, everybody.
5: Good morning.
6: This question is for Brother Mike. I have a couple of friends that have left the traditional born-again Christian churches and have converted over to Messianic Jews.
0: Yes.
6: And I'm gonna hang up because I know he's very educated and stuff like that. I'm going to hang up and listen to your answer. But I feel like they focus. Are you there?
0: Yes, I'm here. Yeah, go ahead.
6: Oh, okay.
0: I'm just listening intently.
6: I feel like they focus a lot on tradition. And there's no talk about the blood and salvation. They focus a lot about, you know, the way that Yahweh and Yeshua, which is beautiful. But I wonder, are they going to make it? Are they saved? Can you educate me a little bit on that? And I'm going to hang up and listen to your answer, Brother Mike.
0: Yeah.
6: Thank you all. Love you all.
0: Let me deal with the easiest question. Are they saved? That's up to the Lord. We don't know that. There are people at different levels of involvement in the Hebraic Roots movement. The Hebraic

0: Roots movement is the idea that we need to go back to Judaism, and it's got to be a mixture of Christianity and Judaism. Well, let's look at the Jerusalem Council. If we were supposed to go back under Judaism, wouldn't the Jerusalem Council, under the leadership of James, the brother of Christ, wouldn't they have said that then? Mm-hmm. But we don't see that. We don't see them saying you have to go back to the temple. We don't see them saying you have to follow the Leviticus 11, the eating dietary laws. We don't see them even saying bring sacrifices. We don't see that. So if it was supposed to be, then it would have been back then. Number two is Jesus Christ on the cross said, tetelestai, it is finished. Now, it is a perfect tense. You've heard me explain it. Perfect tense is a past tense verb with ongoing results. It is finished. What's finished? The law, the requirements, the Torah has been fulfilled by Jesus Christ. And it's fulfilled with the result, it's still fulfilled today. What does that mean? We can't add to what Christ did at Calvary. Right. So if I'm going to be a better Christian, if I wear a tallith, which is the prayer shawl, and I wear the yarmulke or the kippah, the skull cap, and if I learn how to pray, Baruch Atah B'Shem Elohim, I learn how to pray in Hebrew, that way it makes me a better. No, it doesn't. Now, there's nothing wrong with you studying the Old Testament. I'm teaching survey of Old Testament this semester, or Old Testament survey. And so I'm going to be looking at, but what am I looking at? I'm looking at types and shadows in the Old Testament fulfilled in Christ. But the shadows can't become more important than the fulfillment of those shadows.
1: That's good.
0: And when I asked my wife to marry me, I didn't kneel down and look at the shadow on the ground and say, listen, I love you, shadow, please. No, I looked at her. And by getting so caught up with the feasts and the festivals, and we don't celebrate, if you don't like the word Easter, Resurrection Weekend, we don't celebrate Resurrection Weekend, we do the Passover instead. Don't you understand? Jesus fulfilled all of these things. And that's my problem with that. Now, at what point does it get to be a dangerous situation is when the focus of your faith is no longer on the completed work of Calvary, but on the law, on a Christian attempt to fulfill the law. Bob Cornell and I would joke around and we'd call each other rabbi. And it was meant as the word rabbi is not an insult, it's a term for teacher. But it's not as if I was going back into Judaism. Again, I love the typologies, especially you get into Exodus. Exodus, you look at the tabernacle. It is so full of typologies of not only Jesus, of the Holy Spirit, of Calvary, the brazen altar, the cross. But don't lose the focus. And the focus has to be on Jesus
2: Christ. Isn't that the reason that Galatians was written?
0: Oh, absolutely.
2: Because people were... have been told that you be more religious and more acceptable to God because if you go back to the law.
0: Yeah, Galatianism, that's a term that the way I explain it this way. Galatianism is saved by the blood and sanctified by my sweat. Saved by God, sanctified by my works.
2: Mm-hmm.
0: And if you're going back under the law, what you're doing is you're basically, Paul said, you're making the cross of none effect.
1: Right.
0: And if there is anybody... If there was anybody that could have convinced people to go back under the law, Paul was it because he had the most knowledge on it. And he didn't encourage that. So why are we encouraging? By the way, I just want to add one point before Dr. Gray takes over. And that is the fact that there are a lot in the Hebraic Roots movement that want to see some of Paul's books removed from the Bible.
1: Oh, my.
0: Because they come so clearly against the Hebraic Roots movement.
2: Right.
1: That's a mistake. You know, the thought occurs to me, Brother Mike, we want to emphasize that there's two things that we do observe as New Testament believers, and that would be Holy Communion and water baptism. We do encourage that. We believe that. Paul taught that. And our doctrine teaches that.
0: But not as sacraments, but as an ordinance.
1: Right.
0: In other words, these don't make you... For example, if you don't believe and you're getting baptized in water, you're going in, a dry sinner coming up, a wet sinner, you've not been... The water is not going to save you. There's no such thing as baptismal regeneration. Regeneration or regening or becoming born again is done through a simple faith in the completed work of Calvary. But those things are important.
1: That's right.
3: Okay, we got to take a quick break. We're going to be right back after the break, ladies and gentlemen.
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0: Thank you, Jesus, for the blood.
1: Thank you.

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1: So many of you remember Brother Dan Burrett. You saw him at Family Worship Center. You saw him on some of our live programming that comes from SBN. 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

0: We're back, ladies and gentlemen, and panel, I have a question here. Can a saved person be a habitual sinner at the same time? So we're talking about someone that sins pretty regularly and is continually asking for forgiveness.
1: I think the attitude of the person is what's that. Go ahead.
2: That's where I was going to go with it. It really depends on the heart, the posture of the heart. If someone is willingly sinning, knowing that it's wrong and rejecting God's tug of the heart to stop, that person will walk a path eventually where they lose their salvation. I'm not saying they aren't saved, but I will absolutely say they won't be saved for long.
1: Eventually.
2: If they keep rejecting the Holy Spirit, they keep walking in a sin. Sin, the wages of sin is death, right? That period, that's true no matter what. So that means as I sin, I earn death, right? And we see that, yes, spiritually, but we also see that physically. Someone who's a smoker, they kill their body, their lungs. They don't have the same lung capacity. Someone who does drugs kills the brain cells, right? So we see spiritual death, but we also see sin leading to physical death of parts of the body. So sin will always lead to death. And so that's why I say if they're rejecting the Holy Spirit and they continue in that willfully, they are in the process of dying. However, on the flip side, we need to understand there's Christians that are habitual sinners. They don't want it. They hate it. They can't figure out how to stop. They love God with all their heart, and they cry out in tears and weeping for help from God. Those type of people, God will honor. They're not in danger of losing their salvation. They are struggling, but God will see them walk through victory. They can get the victory.
1: You know,
0: and that struggle can take a long time.
2: It can. Paul, it can take months or years.
0: Yeah.
1: Paul, if you believe that Paul wrote Hebrews or Apollos, which is, I think, is a possibility, in Hebrews chapter 12, it talks about laying aside the burdens, the weight, and the sin that so easily besets you. In other words, each one of us may have something that you have a weakness toward that somebody next to you may not. For example, you'll never hear or read in the newspaper, Mike Musgrove broke into a seafood place and stole fish, because I don't eat fish, you know. So, but there are certain sins or there are certain areas or temptations. And by the way, let me say this, temptation is not a sin. To be tempted is not a sin.
3: Right.
1: Because Jesus was tempted, but did not sin. So in other words, we sometimes feel, why am I still being tempted in that area? And we condemn ourselves. The temptation is not the sin. What are you doing with it? If you're giving into it quickly every time, what's going to happen is you're going to give into quickly, quickly, quickly every time. But if we learn to turn to the Lord and ask Him, eventually you'll find freedom from that.
3: Can we put 1 John 2:1 on the screen? And as they're doing that, Sister Swaggart, the question, can a saved person be an habitual sinner? I would say the question is not a good question.
0: No.
3: We should ask the question, do Christians fail from time to time? And do they sin from time to time? And my answer would be, yes, they do. Yes, we do. We all sin and come short of the glory of God from time to time. But look at this verse. My little children, that's talking about Christians, these things write I unto you that you sin not. That's God's will. But, he says, and if any man sin, we have an advocate with the Father, the Lord Jesus Christ, the righteous one. So what I would say to that person is, do we understand the sin nature? We all still have the sin nature. We have the nature of God within us, but we're still bent toward evil. It may be dormant, it may not be controlling us, and it shouldn't be. But if we yield to it, all we have to do is to ask the Lord to forgive us. And the issue of smoking, I wanted to bring that up. People are into an addiction, and that is typically not a sin of volition. Their body is craving that, and they're satisfying their body just like you crave food. You crave food, you eat some food, they crave a cigarette, and some cases in alcoholism. There's something different about addictions. I was talking to someone the other day, and they said, I'm bound by hydroquinone. How do you say that?
0: Mm-hmm. Hydroquinone, yeah. I guess.
3: Yeah, that's a pain medicine. I'm bound to it. I'm addicted to it. And they said, what should you do? I said, go see your doctor, and they can wean you off of it some way. I said, years ago, they gave me one of those pills for some pain, and I thought I was fainting. And they took me to the ER, said, well, that was a heavy dose, so we got to reverse it some way, which they did. But the point is, there's certain addictions that are wrong, but a person that's doing it is not trying to violate their convictions or like Scripture. They have an addiction and they're fighting it, and God will help them with it. So they have to depend on the Lord and ask the Lord to help them with it so that that can be no longer in their life. But they should not feel that they're dirty and rotten and sinful because they're struggling with the cigarette. Yes, they should get that. God will deliver them. God delivered my dad of cigarettes.

0: He's delivered many people of it.
1: Right.
0: And I would tell for people like that, go to church, let them anoint you. If they have to anoint you 10 times, 10 weeks in a row, be anointed, be prayed over, and let there be the prayer of faith praying for you for that addiction to be broken.
1: Yeah, and I'm glad to hear you responded to this person with kindness and understanding. They don't need to be beat over the head.
0: No.
1: You know, and I've known, as you have, some people, they just struggle with certain things. And like you said, actually hated it. Hated it, that they would even want it.
0: Yeah.
1: You know.
0: It happens all the time.
2: Let me read a scripture, Romans chapter 1. There's a similar scripture in Galatians chapter 5. It lists a bunch of sins, and then it says in verse 32, who knowing the judgment of God, that they which commit such things are worthy of death. My understanding of the word commit is that they habitually commit that sin without repenting.
3: Yeah.
2: Is that correct?
4: Yeah, I think when we look at, again, the attitude, both Pastor Jonathan and I kind of touch a little bit. How do you see what you just did?
2: Mm-hmm.
4: How do you, if you have the attitude, well, grace is there, therefore I'm going to go ahead and sin because I know I can always ask for forgiveness. You're in a very dangerous situation. What's going to happen is your heart will become hardened. But if we have the attitude, I blew it again. Oh, Lord, help me, help me, help me. And if we go and seek the Lord and ask for forgiveness, and then let the Holy Spirit reveal. Many times I'll say to the Lord, Lord, show me when the initiation of that temptation starts so I can deal with it immediately so it doesn't grow into something that now I'm struggling over. And God's word is there. We have authority. We have victory through Calvary. Help us as soon as possible to recognize the devil's at work and turn our focus to the cross. But if I fail, I have an advocate. I have someone I can turn to. If I confess my sin, He is faithful and just to forgive me my sin and cleanse me from all unrighteousness. Now, this is a conditional clause. The apodosis, or the result of confessing my sin, will always be that He will forgive me. Therefore, take advantage of that, but don't use it as an excuse of sin. We can never let grace be a license to sin. Grace is the ability so we don't have to sin.
2: Another way of saying that is that forgiveness is not victory. God forgives us, but He also provides victory.
4: I remember one time I was asking God's forgiveness over something, and I said, Lord, I plead the blood over that sin. And I heard the Lord's voice as clear as you're hearing mine. And He said, yes, I will use the blood to wash away that sin, but I'd rather you use that blood for the victory than to ask for forgiveness.
1: Wow. Yeah.
4: The same blood that washes away sin is our source of victory.
2: Mm-hmm.
4: Revelation chapter 12, verse 11, and they overcame him, Satan. They overcame him by the blood of the Lamb.
0: And the word.
4: The word of their testimony, and they loved not their life. Now, let me break that down. The blood of the Lamb, that which was shed at Calvary. The word of their testimony, that which was been done in my life since I believed in what Christ said at Calvary. And they loved not their life unto the end is the ultimate goal, that it's no longer I that believe that liveth, but Christ that liveth in me. So the source of victory is the source of forgiveness. Why not use the source of victory? And I think that's what the lesson I learned from that.
1: All right. That's John from Missouri. A year on the air.
5: Yes. My question was to Dr. Don Paul Gray.
1: Okay.
5: Something about the prophecy, he was talking about tongues. He said that, if I understood him right, he said that the tongues, if you prophesy and there's no interpreter, you might as well not do it at all.
0: Yeah, we were discussing the gifts of the Spirit and the gift of
4: tongues.
0: Giving a message in tongues. And then the interpretation. That's not exactly the word prophesying. Prophesying would be speaking in your common language. So going back to that discussion, if a person is coming to the church and they're giving a message in tongues and that there is no one there to interpret, or if they, maybe they think there's no one there, whatever, it would not do them any good to just give the message and there's no interpretation. Now, in many cases, particularly if it's a large church, you don't know who's there. Now, if it's a smaller church, you might know everybody that's there. That's what we were discussing.
1: Okay. Go ahead, John.
5: That's what I was discussing, that you gave that and there was no one there to interpret it. How do you know there's no one?
0: Well, that is the question. Now, in smaller churches, pastors get to know their people. I remember in one of the churches I pastored, there was a certain person that would interpret a lot. They were pretty much right on. When I would hear them, I'd just say, that feels right to me. It lines up with Scripture. It's a good interpretation. So the average church member may not know it, but churches that are maybe 100 to 200, the pastors kind of know who will give a message in tongues and an interpretation. What always bothered me, though, if a stranger showed up and a stranger wanted to give a message in tongues, I didn't like that. I can just tell you, frankly, I did not like it because I wasn't sure who it was that was taking over the service.
1: Yeah, and you sure want to know
4: that's
1: that.
4: That's a good point.
1: You sure do. Okay, can a saved person be a habitual sinner?
4: Yeah, we were just talking about that. Yeah.
1: Okay, today it's totally useless to try to convince someone about the doctrine of election. The Bible teaches election and free will, and no one can understand it or explain it, just like the Bible teaches the Trinity. Although the word is not there, but no one can humanly explain it. If we could, God would not be God. I'm not sure I understand
4: his
1: email
0: here.
1: So,
0: well, I understand it.
3: Yeah.
0: I don't like it.
3: Right. No. So to clarify with this emailer and for our viewers, we do not believe that the Bible teaches the doctrine of election.
1: Right.
3: We do not believe that certain groups of people are destined for heaven and certain groups of people are destined to hell. No matter what, we don't believe that at all. We believe that when Peter wrote, I believe it's in 2 Peter, where it says that God is willing that none should perish. Zero people. God doesn't want anyone to go to hell and live in that turmoil and destruction. So, no, we don't believe in the doctrine of election. We do believe in the doctrine of free will, and we absolutely do believe that the Bible does teach it. There is no confusion. From our point of view, from what we can see in Scripture, and again, we have spent a lot of time giving a lot of Scripture arguing these points, but I will say that there is predestination in Scripture. You will see that terminology used in Ephesians. You'll see that terminology used in the book of Romans, but what it's talking about is once someone is accepted, once someone accepts Christ into their heart, they are predestined for certain things, right? So in other words, what is predestined is not who gets saved. What is predestined is how to be saved and what happens once you are saved. Those are the things that are predestined.
2: The plan. So how do you have election and free will?
3: At the same time,
0: Can I answer that? You have to understand how you define the word election and how it's applied. Free will is a strong doctrine in the Bible. We all believe in that. But in regard to what Brother Jonathan there was laying out, I looked up this verse, 2 Peter 1 and 10.
3: That's
0: look
3: what
0: at
3: it is.
0: This.
3: Yeah.
0: Wherefore, the rather, brethren, give diligence to make your calling and election sure. For if you do these things, you shall never fail. Now look at that phrase. Make your calling and election sure. Paul taught election, but how do you define it?
4: Yeah.
0: And same with the word predestined.

0: predestination. Paul taught and used the word predestination. When I was a young preacher, I stayed away from that word because I never understood it. But now I understand Paul taught predestination and he taught election, but it's based on foreknowledge. His knowledge, his omnipotence and his omniscience, he knows all things. So he knows that there will be a remnant. So he mentions in the Bible, there'll be a remnant. There will be the elect because he knows the ones that will be faithful to the call of Christ and will serve him all their lives. He knows that.
1: But he doesn't force them.
0: That's it. He doesn't take away free will. So we believe, to the question, we believe strongly in predestination. God has predestined that the whole world can be saved.
2: Yes.
0: Through Christ and the blood sacrifice. The whole world can be there. So that's God's will. The plan of salvation is for whosoever will. But he also knows the ones that won't. He knows the ones that will.
2: That's
0: but he
2: right.
0: doesn't force it because we believe in free will.
3: Sister Swigert, 2 Peter 3:9, the Lord is not slack concerning his promise, as some men count slackness, but is long-suffering to usward, not willing that any should perish.
0: Any.
3: Now, if God, who can do all things, and ultimately, if we believe that he chooses who goes to heaven, who goes to hell, this verse here throws that right out the window, because if he's willing that none should perish and he has the ability to pre-select everybody to heaven, then everybody's going to heaven. And we don't believe that inclusion or ultimate reconciliation doctrine either. So it's foreknowledge. It's as Dr. Gray said, and people have a hard time with that, but it shouldn't be. If he is, since he is God and he's omniscient, which means all-knowing, he knows all the decisions we're going to make 10 years from now, if the Lord tarries. He knows what, so he knows. If we think of time as a straight line, our time is a straight line, where God is the Alpha and the Omega, the beginning and the end, at the very same time. He knows how we lived our lives. He knows who's accepted Christ and who's rejected Christ. That's foreknowledge. But what is predestined is, as both of you said, how to get saved.
1: Plan.
3: And number two, what happens to those who've accepted Jesus Christ?
1: Yep.
3: That's predetermined. That's not up for debate. Man can't change it. But who is what is up for a decision?
0: And it all goes back to the doctrine of free will. I don't know why the Calvinists cannot believe that.
3: They don't want to because it's easier.
0: You know, even the Catholics believe what we teach on this subject. They believe in free will. But to think, and the Calvinists, the followers of Luther, and particularly John Calvin, and in the Presbyterian Church and so forth, they do believe strongly in election, and they interpret it means a certain few are elected, and others just cannot get saved whether they want to get saved or not.
1: So God forces people to go to hell.
0: Yeah.
1: And he forces people to go to heaven, and they have no choice in the matter.
0: It's like the lottery.
1: How can God be a just God and people have no responsibility, no ability to make that choice?
0: So some win the lottery and some don't. Now, for God so loved the world that he gave his only begotten Son, that whosoever believeth, whosoever, this glorious gospel is for all people, and all people can be saved. Hallelujah.
2: Yes.
3: Listen, if it's God's will for this gentleman here to go to hell, because it's been pre-selected that he goes to hell, he's doing God's will by sinning. Now, that doesn't make sense, because God would reward him for doing his will by sending him to hell. It just doesn't make sense. God does not decide the ultimate. We decide where, by our actions, either accepting Christ, denying Christ. When Jesus said to his disciples, "But whom do you say I am?" It's a question that's asked of every human being.
2: And the Bible's very clear. The Lord made a way for people to be saved. I mean, he reached in and got heaven's best.
0: Right.
2: And offered them in place of that sinner.
0: Yeah.
2: And so, you know, God is showing his great love there. It's such love that it's hard to comprehend it.
0: Sister, that's the basis of what I just said. God's love.
2: That's right.
0: If you believe that, if you believe that God loves the whole world, He loves all of us.
2: Right.
0: He loved Hitler. He loved Judas. If they had repented, they'd go to heaven.
2: Right. Do you believe God loves you? Of course you do. But it's a lot of people that think, and I've had them say, I've done too many bad things. God cannot love me. But He does, in spite
1: All it takes is one sin.
2: Right.
1: Yeah. And everybody's done that.
2: Right, right. Okay, it said, this is something I want us to explain, too. The Bible teaches the Trinity, although the Word is not there. But no one can humanly explain it.
0: I don't think that's entirely correct.
2: I was going to say, we can explain the Trinity.
0: We believe in the Trinity because it is clearly laid forth, particularly in the New Testament.
2: Right.
0: In the examples, we've gone over those examples over and over here. But the word Trinity is not in the Bible. We agree with that. But the reality of it and the oneness people want to highlight that and say it's not there. But they're incorrect. I've often the Lord showed this to me just a few months ago, when Stephen was stoned, God gave him a break in heaven. He looked up and he saw where heaven parted, and he saw Jesus standing at the right hand of the Father. That's two, and the Holy Spirit was all over him. That's three. You know, we believe in the Trinity because of the way the New Testament is set forth over and over and over.
2: Okay.
0: Jesus Himself believed in the Trinity. Because when He was being baptized, He heard the voice.
2: Right.
0: He saw the dove.
3: Right.
2: Right.
3: Yeah. Let us make man in our image.
4: Right.
3: Yeah.
4: And not only using Scripture, we can also use some practical things too. I've explained it this way to the kids, and I know we've got to wrap it up, but I explained it this way to the kids. Water has three different forms.
1: Mm-hmm.
2: Right.
4: It's all water, but three different forms. You have a solid of ice, you have a gas of steam, and you have a liquid of water, right? But I can set all three of those on my counter, see all three of them like right there in front of me. All three of them are still water,
1: mm-hmm.
4: but in three different forms. That's God. God is one God, but has three different forms that we as human beings can experience all of the forms. In some form or fashion, we'll see God when we get to heaven. We experience the salvation through Christ. We operate through the leading and guiding of the Holy Spirit, right? We can experience God fully and completely. That's an explanation of the Trinity.
2: Yeah. Right. All right. Well, ladies and gentlemen, we got to close down this segment. But we will be back with you tomorrow beginning at 9 a.m. And thank you for being with us today. We love you. God bless you. 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Oh, and by the way, keep sending me those testimonies of what this message of the cross, these programs, our program, what they've done for you. They're such a blessing to us. 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I should say blessed and enlightened by Sun Life Broadcasting. We love you. God bless you. We'll be back with you tomorrow.
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7: 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The two live are entitled Janet Paschal Live, An Evening with Janet Paschal,

0: And then the studio album is entitled, I Give You Jesus. All three of these CDs will be a blessing to you. It will be a great addition to your music library of anointed gospel songs. And the best part, as I said, it's they're $20 each, but you can have all three for just $50. 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

0: Welcome today to the Message of the Cross. This is Brother Loren Larson, and I'm joined today with a panel of gentlemen that will help us teach the Word of God. We'll be looking at Romans chapter 8, verses 9 and 10. At least that'll be our starting point today. And we trust that you've been traveling along with us as we look at the great chapter 8 of sanctification and the moving and operation of the Holy Spirit, learning how the Holy Spirit works and how the believer is to stay in league with Him, in conjunction with Him, because in and of ourselves, we don't have the capacity to be conforming ourselves to the image of Christ. And Paul lays that out succinctly in Romans chapter 8. So I trust that you'll stay with us throughout the day, and it'll be a help and it'll be a blessing to you. Thank you so much for what you did during the Share-a-thon last week. As I said, all week long, we have come up a little bit shy and about $750,000, a little bit shy of $4 million. Thank you for all that you did. And we really appreciate every single gift. And as always, especially those of you that sacrificed, you had it in mind to do that money, had it to use it for something else, and the Lord said, no, give it, and you gave it. And I know the Lord will bless you. If you have not yet given and you care to give, you can go online to www.sunlifetv.com. Go through the Shop JSM venue, and you can give, and it's all available to you. So we'd appreciate your help. Also, we want to thank Dave Smith for being here this morning.
1: Amen. Wet Wednesday.
0: It is, except it's Thursday.
1: Thursday. Yeah. Well, man, yeah. We it need the worked. Rain. I think it started last night.
0: But, okay, I'll go with you. Yeah. Wet Wednesday into sloppy Thursday, maybe. Anyway, it's good to see you.
1: Thirsty Thursday.
0: Yeah, there you go. We're going to get it sooner or later. Dr. David Watts, welcome.
2: Yes, sir. Thank you for having me. I'd like to just invite everybody, September the 5th and 6th, I'll be in Leominster, Massachusetts, at the TDR Bilingual Worship Center with Pastor Glennio Garcia. Excuse me. September 5th and 6th, Saturday night, 7 p.m., Sunday at 2 p.m. So we would love to see everybody there, 800 Union Street. I also have a new date, September 27th. I'll be in Grand Prairie, Texas at Radiant Life Church. That's at 1910 Southeast 14th Street.

0: Street with Pastor Sid Chatterjee. That's just for the Sunday morning 10:30 a.m. service, so we'd love to see everybody in the Dallas-Fort Worth area that we can that weekend. That's the 27th of September. And then I have the privilege Sunday night of preaching at Family Worship Center, so I'm excited about that. Amen. And expecting big things.
1: All right. We'll believe with you. Yep. Joseph, good to have you this morning. What's happening on your side?
2: Well, just another day closer to number 7 coming. Yeah. And outside of that, I'll have a meeting in Hickory, North Carolina, with Pastor David Langford. And it'll be a camp meeting. The Voice of Evangelism is putting it on at Hickory Metro Convention Center. And I'll be doing the morning services Friday and Saturday at 10 a.m. And it'll be a camp meeting again all weekend. And Brother Tim Hill will be doing the night services, actually. And you know him well. So come on out, make it a weekend. Be with us Friday through Sunday. And

0: Spanish service that I'll be ministering in. And I just encourage you, if you're anywhere near this church, that you come and join us, expecting God to do some great things. Then September 11th and 12th, we'll be having our revival weekend here in Baton Rouge in Crossfire Auditorium. Starting 7 o'clock, there will be a revival service. And then Saturday, there's some events going on throughout the day, and then a worship service beginning at 6 p.m. And Saturday night, we'll be, we always take time on that night to pray for believers to be filled with the Holy Spirit. So just encourage you, come out and be with us. And Gold City will be here that weekend as well. So just come make it a weekend and enjoy your time with us here in Baton Rouge. And then I might as well announce this too. September 26th and 27th, I'm going to be in San Antonio, Texas, at the Promised Land Church with Pastor Juan and Aurora Alonzo. This is their Promised Generation Youth and Young Adults Conference. I'll be ministering at 3 p.m. on Saturday and at 10 a.m. on Sunday. So that's September 26th, 27th. If you're anywhere near San Antonio area, come out and be with us that weekend.
1: All right. This weekend, I'll be joining Becky and Steve Alexander in Portia, Arkansas. We'll have four services starting on Friday, Friday night at 7, Saturday morning. We'll have a teaching from 10 to 12, Saturday night, 7 p.m., and then I'll finish up at 10 a.m. That's this weekend, Friday, Saturday, and Sunday. Then on a week later, I'll be in Mobile, Alabama, and I'll be joining Pastor James Busby and the Cross and Crown Family Worship Center. We will have three services, September 4th, 5th, and 6th. That's Friday at 7, Saturday at 6 p.m., and Sunday morning at 10:45. That'll be taking place in Mobile, Alabama. So if you get a chance to come to this meeting or any of those that are announced here on the program, we trust that you will take a look at it. And if you're within driving distance, go ahead and get to that service, whichever they may be. Dave, let's read, please, Romans chapter 8, verses 9 and 10, please.
2: But you are not in the flesh.
1: In one sense of the word is asking the question, since you are now a believer and no longer depending on the flesh, why are you resorting to the flesh?
2: But in the Spirit.
1: As a believer, you now have the privilege of being led and empowered by the Holy Spirit. However, He will do such for us only on the premise of our faith in the finished work of Christ.
2: If so be that the Spirit of God dwell in you.
1: If you are truly saved.
2: Now, if any man have not the Spirit of Christ, he is none of his.
1: Paul is saying that the work of the Spirit in our lives is made possible by what Christ did at Calvary in the resurrection.
2: And if Christ be in you,
1: he is in you through the power and person of the Spirit.
2: The body is dead because of sin.
1: Means that the physical body has been rendered helpless because of the fall. Consequently, the believer trying to overcome by willpower presents a fruitless task.
2: But the Spirit is life because of righteousness.
1: Only the Holy Spirit can make us what we ought to be, which means we cannot do it ourselves. Once again, he performs all that he does within the confines of the finished work of Christ. In chapter 8, Paul introduces us to life in the Spirit, the working of the Holy Spirit, which is essential for the transformation of the believer into the image of Christ. There is no other route. In chapter 7, he's very clearly showed that the human being, even the saved human being, is incapable of changing themselves or becoming Christ-like on their own. In chapter 8, he emphasizes the need for the Spirit. So we learn that there's a law of the Spirit of life in Christ Jesus, that will set us free and has set us free from the law of sin and death. We go on in chapter 8 to learn that we have to operate properly. If we're going to experience a life of righteousness, we're going to have to experiencing the help of the Spirit, and we're going to have to walk after the Spirit. We're going to have to order our life after the Spirit. Then in verses 5, 6, 7, and 8, we see a contrast. We see the believers who have not done it properly and those who have. We see it

0: also, I'm saying it poorly, well, we see a believer walking after the Spirit, producing a life of peace, a life of godliness, a life that is correct. A spiritual-minded man is life and peace. But the carnal-minded man, the man that follows after the flesh, is going to experience death. For the non-saved, it is an essential truth that you cannot rise above death. You're going to experience death. For the believer who has placed his faith in the wrong object, approached sanctification from the wrong aspect, there is a chance for them to change. But that is only done through repentance. Repentance of attempting to live for God the wrong way. This is a vital piece of information. If you are experiencing, as a believer, a born-again person, you're experiencing the plain of death and dying, take a look closely. See if you truly are in the faith. And if you are not keeping your eyes on Christ as the sole means of sanctification and the Holy Spirit's work in you as He has designed it, you can repent of trust in anything else and place your faith securely in Christ and then be removed from that plane of death and dying and live on the plane of life and living. This is Paul telling the believer we need to be careful what we believe in and how we approach our Christian experience. But then after the warning, he comes back in verse 9, and he says something that we started yesterday that is so exciting and so beautiful. He says, "But you are not in the flesh, but in the Spirit, if so be that the Spirit of God dwell in you." And we said this very succinctly. The born-again experience is the only experience that we need to have that will furnish us with everything we have to have to live victoriously. It doesn't mean it's the only experience we should have, but in the salvation experience, we are equipped with what we need to have in order to move forward in living for God and living victoriously. And it's designed by the process of regeneration, where the believer becomes a new creation in Christ, and the beautiful, wonderful truth of the fact that the Holy Spirit takes up residence. And He is the energizing source that energizes the new nature, energizes the heart and mind of the man and woman, boy and girl that's been saved. This process and work of the Spirit begins immediately at salvation. It doesn't require theological knowledge to experience the beginning aspects of Christianity. Having said that, I will also say that if we want to maintain, we want to keep moving forward on a plane of life and living, we're going to have to learn what Paul is trying to teach in Romans 8, and that is to keep our eyes on Christ, trust in Him exclusively, who He is, what He has done, and trust that the Spirit of God will then work in us. We don't have to go out and try to find Him. Here's the beauty of it. He's placed the Spirit of God within us. He's given us all things pertaining to life and godliness. This is where we start. So it's up to us to maintain what we have. And this is what chapter 8 begins to teach us, how important it is to approach sanctification with the right mindset and with the right object of faith, always dependent upon Christ and what He's done for us at Calvary. Gentlemen, some thoughts there?
1: Christian maturity is impossible on the plane of death and dying.
0: Exactly.
1: And that is a word that we have got to preach. And we've got to warn that you will not experience progressive sanctification when you are embracing the carnal mind. And for Paul, that I see in these texts a very clear association with the law. The carnal mind is the mind that thinks the flesh can perform, and the law cried out for man to perform. Mm-hmm. And so any other version of law, and that's what we have to be fearful of today, embracing it and having a carnal mind, meaning a fleshly focus on what the body can do, external conformity. We can very easily slip into a law-minded Christianity that will bring death.
0: Right.
1: And sadly, many are there.
0: Yeah.
1: But Paul came out of it and is now speaking to the church from experience, saying, here's what I found. There's life and peace if you go the way of the Spirit,
0: right.
1: And there's nothing but death. It's not just a little failure here and there that he's talking about here in chapter 8. It's an experience of death. And literally, as a believer, if we apply these to a believer, and some will blanch and say, no way, that can't be a believer. I know, I've read their commentaries.
2: Right.
1: But when he says the carnal mind is war against God, he's not just speaking of the unbeliever.
2: Yeah.
1: He's not just speaking of the sinner out there. If these passages do in fact apply to the Christian, then your carnal mind is at war with God.
2: Yeah.
1: And in fact, that's I think how he says it in Galatians chapter 5, the flesh is at war with the spirit, and it's not your neighbor's flesh.
2: Right.
1: It's yours. So we should fear that and understand that we can, yes, as a believer, and I think Ephesians 4 once again is the proof text, walk not as other Gentiles walk, right there. That is proof that a believer can actually be living on a plane of death and dying just akin to an unbeliever's experience.
0: And I think that's a good way to say it. Death is something that Paul is not shying away from. In Romans 7, he said, being a law-minded man, sin revived and I died. Here he brings out the plane of death and dying. And then we're not there yet, but I don't see how you could not hear what was just being said, how you could argue with it if you look at verse 12. Therefore, brethren, we are debtors, not to the flesh to live after the flesh, for if you live after the flesh, you shall die. For the third time within two chapters, Paul is warning the believer that if we don't approach our progressive growth, our Christian experience the right way, we're going to experience death and dying. Mm-hmm. Ultimately, that could result here we go into a different concept. It could result in the loss of the soul. But guaranteed, it starts off with on the plane of death and dying. Now, isn't that sad? Because you start with everything that you need. You start with everything you have to have. But we have to learn, as believers, to discard the law mindset. And I think we should try to explain that a little bit more. The law mindset, as I see it, is a person sees a righteous moral code of whatever branch it might be and says, I'll keep it. That's the law mindset. And that's what we have to lose. Because it's not that we pass over moral ethic or we disregard the law and the prophets regarding what is right and wrong. It's that every time that law is presented to us, it's not the law's fault. It's fallen man's response to the law that is the problem. Mm-hmm. We look at it and we say, I can keep it. Now, some will look at it and say, I'm not going to do it. Both are responses of the flesh. The only proper response to moral ethic is, I see that's what God wants, and I recognize that has to be produced in me by the Holy Spirit. Now, we're out of the law mindset, and we're in a spiritual mindset.
1: And accompanied with that law. Oh, go ahead.
3: What we're talking about is why so many Christians are frustrated. I'm right. Doing everything I know to do, and yet I'm still committing sin.
0: Yeah.
3: And this is the answer.
0: It yeah. is.
1: Accompanied with that law mindset in Philippians 3, I think, is very clear, is this statement, confidence in the flesh.
0: Yeah.
1: He doesn't use that word here, confidence, but that is what the law mentality brings and breeds. Another one, Galatians chapter 6, boasting. And Brother Swaggart, in the last couple of years we had with him, he kept repeating this statement. It is that which appeals to our self-worth.
0: Yeah, he said that for many years.
1: But that's all, it's biblical. It's right there in the text. It's not hard, actually. It's Paul was saying this, again, in multiple places. Colossians chapter 3, chapter 2, another example. There's three or four different things he's addressing in the church at Colossae. But when he gets down to the end of that chapter, there's a very strange phrase in the King James where it says, not in any honor to the satisfying of the flesh. Yeah. And if you peel that back as to what it means, he's addressing Jewish legalism. He's addressing Oriental mysticism. And there's one other
4: philosophy.
1: There's philosophy. And he's saying the church, all of these things, is kind of a syncretistic, is a big theological word, approach in polemic in Colossae there, but he's, what it literally means is they have no value to stopping the cravings of the flesh.
0: Yeah. So all the efforts of tradition, all the efforts of methodology, different methods, different fads,
1: right.
0: These are all totally incapable of producing holiness, but yet the church runs after them.
1: And it's just akin to this law mindset you tried to describe. And so I'm just throwing some extra verses on it.
0: Yeah.
1: It's right there in the text. It's clear from the New Testament as to what we should avoid. And Paul's experience is the greatest testimony to the church. If we'll just listen to the man God used to teach the church what doesn't have value.
0: Yeah, exactly.
1: That's a strong word.
0: And again, doesn't that bear out what not to place your faith in?
1: That's right. Yeah. It doesn't have value. It won't stop the cravings of the flesh.
0: Correct.
1: I've tried it and it doesn't work.
0: Yeah.
2: Wouldn't just a casual reading of this verse, verse 9, you have to excuse my voice this morning, but we have this verses 6 through 8, we're talking about the unbelieving or the carnal man and the fleshly minded man. And then verse 9, he makes it pretty blunt, but you are not in the flesh, but in the spirit. So wouldn't that be a hermeneutical clue here that we're not talking about unbelievers, but we're talking about believers here?
0: Well, there's no doubt about the unbeliever in verse 9.
2: Yeah.
0: It's as clear as day. We've talked about it this week earlier that there's a difference of opinion. I think that we've settled it well that while the mindset that is described as carnal, I think is always assessed to the lost man.
2: Yeah,
0: it could also be assessed to the believer who's approaching their walk with God the wrong way.
2: Yeah, and I mean, I could see 6, 7, and 8 or 5, 6, 7, and 8 talking about the carnal man, talking about the lost man in verse 9, but you are not in the flesh.
0: Yeah.
2: You're in the
0: spirit. And I think this is the point that Paul is making. We can live, and Joseph keeps referencing Ephesians 4, don't walk as the Gentiles walk.
2: Yes.
0: And I think this is what Paul's trying to say in 5, 6, 7, and 8.
1: And a walk is a lifestyle. So it's not saying you're in the flesh, which is here.
2: One of you guys or a commentator, I don't remember, said we now are entering into a different sphere of spiritual life. Like we're in a different...
0: It is a sphere.
2: It's a sphere.
0: You live in one sphere or the other.
2: Yes.
0: The believer, the moment he's born again, he's placed into the sphere of where the Holy Spirit exists and works.
2: Yes.
0: Brother Swigert would say that is the confines of the finished work of Christ.
2: Yeah.
0: We live in that sphere.
2: Yeah.
0: And when we are placed there, then we have to recognize how do we order our life? How do we walk?
1: But right there, Paul very clearly says, if we live in the Spirit, let us also
0: follow.
1: Walk
0: in the Spirit.
1: And that's what he's saying here.
0: Yeah.
1: So the sphere of the Spirit can be lived in, but not walked in.
0: Yeah.
1: Galatians very clear.
0: And there we have the difference, and it's kind of, we got to be careful here, but I think it's correct. The difference of being in the Spirit and being after the Spirit.
4: Yeah, that's because two things can be true at the same time, that Paul's not telling them you're not still facing a problem here.
0: Yeah.
4: He's just saying what is actually true is that you are, as a born-again believer, in the Spirit.
0: Yeah.
4: This is actually true about you. It's true about every believer that's watching us right now, that they are actually in the Spirit. But it can also be true while being in the Spirit that you are walking after the flesh.
0: That's what
4: these two things can be true at the same time. Yeah. That's what Brother Smith is saying is so confusing.
0: Yeah.
4: Imagine living in the Spirit, having the work of the Spirit that is to some degree going on in your heart, teaching you the things that are correct, teaching you the things that he wants to see produced in your life, but yet also having in your heart this mindset of carnality that can't see that desire produced because you don't understand how to walk after the Spirit.
1: But then Paul so strongly says, "O idiot ones, having begun in the Spirit,
4: are you now made
1: which
4: perfect?"
1: is true of every believer.
0: Galatians 3:3.
1: If we live in the Spirit, that's a fact. We are in the Spirit. If you're in Christ, you're in the Spirit.
2: Yeah. That the Spirit dwell. I mean,
1: but let us also
2: part of the verse. He dwell. The Spirit dwells
4: in Galatians.
2: I'm just saying. you're right. He dwells in you. He resides. He inhabits. Yeah.
1: And you are in him.
2: So you're in him, and he's dwelling in you. He's taking up residence in you. So why are you going to go back to a carnal mindset?
1: Or why are you drawing strength from your past life? The past life was lived after the flesh. So why are you now focusing on what brought death? Well, yeah. You lived in death. You were under sin's dominion. Why aren't you drawing from the sphere where the Spirit dwells?
2: Yeah.
1: If you have access to him because he's the law of the Spirit of life in Christ Jesus, but why are you living after the flesh? That's the assessment. And he says, if we began in the Spirit, are you now made perfect by the flesh? It's a clear departure, AWOL, from the place Christ placed us.
2: So how long
1: in salvation?
2: If the Spirit is indwelling in us in the believer and we're looking to the flesh, how long is that going to last in a person's life? How long is
0: long does God's mercy
2: exist? Well, thing,
4: I think it can last for a long time. Yeah. And to say that no growth is taking place, I think there's even caution there, too.
2: Because at the end of the verse, he says, if a man doesn't have the Spirit of Christ, he's none of his. So we have the Spirit of Christ. Yeah. We're indwelled by the Spirit. We are of him, but we're now looking to the wrong thing.
4: I personally believe majority of the body of Christ today
2: is in this.
4: Yeah, they don't really, they don't get this.
2: Yeah.
4: And
2: that's what I'm getting at, not more of, how long, like I'm just saying, you're going to backslide automatically, but just how many people are in, that's a better way to say, how many people are in that particular position? Because if you don't have the Spirit of Christ, you're none of his. But we have the Spirit of God. He dwells in us. We're not of the flesh. We're of the Spirit. So we're of the sphere of the indwelling of the Spirit, the indwelling presence, and now we're wanting to go back to the other sphere, and we're wanting to rely on what we previously did when we were carnally minded.
1: Well, it usually happens, though, through, he literally uses the word that is akin to seduction by some kind of witch.
0: Who has bewitched you?
1: Bewitched you. So there's a strong effort of Satan to move the believer out from the freedom that was in Christ. Galatians just screams
4: destroys faith. I mean,
1: you did run well, what did hinder you?
4: Exactly,
1: Who came along and bewitched you? Who moved you away from the freedom that was in Christ?
0: Yeah, and I marvel that you're so soon removed from the him, faith. The Holy Spirit. Yeah.
1: Who called you into the grace of Christ.
0: Sorry, go ahead.
4: I've always thought that, and I think it's why we're all like, all of our minds are popping to Galatians 3, Galatians 2, Galatians 5.
0: Perfect.
4: It's because it's a very good contemporary to help us understand Romans 8. Mm. And Charles Cosgrove, him and several others, they believe that every scholar just about believes that Galatians 3, 1 through 5 actually is the centerpiece of all of the book of Galatians. And what's being dealt with there is a very simple question. How does the Holy Spirit actually operate? How does the Holy Spirit work? Was it by the works of the law or was it by the hearing of faith?
0: Yeah.
4: And he's already told us what that faith is. In Galatians 2 and 20, for I am crucified with Christ, nevertheless I live, yet not I, but it's Christ that lives in me. In this life that I now live in the flesh, I live by faith in the Son of God, who loved me and gave himself for me. So he's already specifically identified what this faith actually is. And he's asking the question, Galatians, how did the Holy Spirit work among you? How did the Holy Spirit first work within you? And if that's the litmus test of how the Holy Spirit works, then how should the Holy Spirit now be at work within you?
0: And that's what he's drawing in Galatians.
4: Absolutely.
0: Having begun in the Spirit. So once again, what we've been saying all week is that the moment you're born again, the Holy Spirit really isn't waiting for you to get the theological understanding of how he works. He begins to work immediately. But it's vital in your discipleship that somebody comes along like Paul and warns you not to start thinking that you can do this in your own strength, not self-reliance, no tradition, no method, no process, no law, no rule is available for you to conform yourself into the image of Christ. That's relying on the old mindset. really the way you used to live. Oh, I see the rule. I got it. I'll do it. Uh-uh. I see the rule. I see what God wants. Father, help me because I am totally helpless to produce this myself. But you in me can do all things.
1: You see, the spiritual mind is not deceived by that which is good, but the carnal mind is. And there's more carnality in us. We could say it's the man who came and bewitched us, but self-confidence, confidence in the flesh, boasting, that's the carnal mind evidenced in the life of the Christian. And when that appeal comes, we're very attracted to it.
0: Sure.
1: Because we all possess, I believe, that carnal mind potential, if you will.
0: It's pride. At that very base, I can do it.
2: Should we ask the question then, are we doing something for God, but is the Spirit of God dwelling in us and directing what we do?
0: Well, the Spirit of God dwelling is a given.
2: Yes.
0: Every single believer has it.
2: So that first part, that's
0: not in question.
2: So
0: what we have to make sure is that we are submitting ourselves. Submitting ourselves to the process that God has described through the Apostle Paul. And again, Brother Swigert, how many times in the last few years of his life did he say, "Come unto me, all ye that are heavy laden and heavy burdened, and I will give you rest." He saw that as the mindset that the believer has to take. Take my yoke upon you. There is a yoke. There is a responsibility. We have to be responsible to look to Christ and not to ourselves. That's my role. Right. And when I do that, my yoking up with Christ, the Spirit in me that He gave me, can now do for me what I can't do for myself.
1: You know, when we were concluding chapter 6, the thought kept coming out, joyful slaves.
0: Oh, boy.
1: And to me, that same theme is repeated here. If we want to know the route to life and peace, it's recognizing His yoke is easy, and I willfully and joyfully submit myself to it. That's the thought for me.
0: Yeah, it is. Something Paris said, and I want to talk about it more when we come back, because I think it needs to be said. God's mercy, God's long-suffering, dealing with His children is so far above and beyond what we can think. But while we're in that mode of what Bob Cornell termed miserable Christian, where we have the Spirit in us, but our mindset is there, there is some work going on, but yet there's not what God wants, and there's usually one area, two areas, three areas where failure is evidenced. Let's talk about that again, because how do we resolve that? What can we do to put a stop to that as a believer? And should we tell that believer, "Well, you just don't understand the message of the cross"? I want to talk about that a little bit when we come back. We got to take a break. We'll be right back.
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0: Touch through me.
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0: All right, we are back with you. I wanted to bring out something that Paris said a little bit earlier and have the gentleman here join in conversation about it. It's, I think, more common than we realize that the believer who hasn't quite grasped or who maybe doesn't maintain the right mindset consistently can see some aspects of growth in their life, but yet then there's a mix. Brother Swigert in his commentary said people could be in between, a little bit of both. And we see growth in some areas, but then a failure to be able to come over the top or to win victory in other areas. Is that something that you think happens a lot?
1: Yeah, I mean, I'd say that many believers face that. I was thinking about this thought, how the Holy Spirit worked with all of us when we did not understand all of this.
0: Yeah.
1: How he was patient, how he walked with us, how he taught us, when he could have just said, you know what, these guys don't care to understand, I'm just going to kick them to the curb.
0: Yeah.
1: But he was patient with us, kind with us. Even when we didn't, I think there's even times where we didn't even understand we needed to know this, and yet still patient with us and still kind with us and still walking with us. And I was sitting there thinking about that. And that's exactly how we should be with people who are in the same position.
0: Yeah, thank you.
1: This is exactly how we're supposed to be.
0: Well, we're exhibiting the characteristic of our Father.
2: Right.
0: Because we do have a spiritual mind.
1: Right.
0: We understand where people are.
2: Mm.
0: And we're not trying to kick them to the curb. We're trying to encourage them to leave behind the wrong thing and find the right thing.
2: But see, when you walk in the Spirit, you care for people at a different level.
1: That's true.
2: You care for them not just in the fact that they're failing, but why they're failing.
0: Yeah.
2: And that's actually what he said in Galatians 6 when he said, you that are spiritual, restore such a one. Well, restoration is not just being kind to Christians who fail.
0: Right.
2: Restoration is not just, I forgive you.
0: Yeah.
2: Restoration is, here's why you failed.
0: Yeah.
2: Here's how to avoid.
1: And I'll walk with you.
2: Yeah. But that can, that kind
0: until
2: of,
0: you get it.
2: But that kind of love and compassion cannot be expressed in a believer who doesn't understand what Paul taught.
0: Yeah. Right.
2: So the knowledge is, while it for some it can puff up, but the knowledge is, you must possess what he's saying in order to show the heart and the love, the fruit of love 100%. To the church.
0: Yeah, and Galatians 6, we find the law of Christ being exhibited or spoken of. The very core of the law of Christ is love.
2: Right.
0: It's the one commandment he gave us that is, he said was new. It's not really new, but under his covenant process, I give you a new commandment that you love each other the way that I've loved you. And that is exactly
2: what
0: we're
2: talking
0: about.
2: There's a lot of Christians who can love you but can't help you.
0: Well, that's true, too.
2: I mean, they're kind, they're compassionate, and we should be kind and compassionate.
3: Whenever we teach people that you can't conquer the flesh by more rules and regulations, then that's, and we point them to what the Holy Spirit can do, that's the loving way to disciple someone. But I do believe that whenever that kind of try harder mentality that was taught to me, it was just, well, just try harder, and you know, here's some more rules and regulations, and follow these. If we take that mindset, if we dig into the Word and we dig into prayer, there will be benefits of that in a person's life.
0: Sure, there
3: every
0: will.
3: Time we get into the Word, every time, but ultimate victory is not going to be there, and true discipleship is not going to be there. So the idea of saying, hey, try harder, dig deeper, you know, here's some more rules and things, I mean, that's obviously not how we're going to conquer the flesh. We got to show people to look to Christ, look to his finished work, allow the Holy Spirit to work in us. But just to your original question, I do think there are, you know, benefits in a person's life when they get saved, whenever they do struggle, when a person says, okay, let's get back in the Word, let's get back in prayer, in some ways that will be beneficial to them.
0: It will, but
3: it's the ultimate, ultimately they're not going to conquer the flesh by more rules and regulations. Yeah, so to really love and restore somebody, you've got to point them to allowing the Holy Spirit to work in you, and how the and this is one major problem in the Pentecostal movement was how the Holy Spirit works in the life of the believer. That's what's to me is a major disconnect, because that was, if you in the break you said, what about you? Were you taught this in your life? I said, no, it was try harder, do more. Here's more rules. There's more regulations.
0: Get baptized in the Holy Spirit.
3: Get baptized in the Holy Spirit. So for, you know, a 15-year-old, if you say, who's struggling, you say, get more in the Word, that's good, but that's not the right way to approach it. But that will benefit you.
1: Built on the right foundation, it's a good statement.
3: Yeah, on the right.
1: But built on the wrong foundation, it's harmful.
2: When you don't understand the in the Spirit here, is not the baptism with the Holy Spirit.
3: Yeah. Mm-hmm. That's the other part, is the Pentecostal hermeneutic. Every time we see the word Spirit, and we automatically equate that to the baptism in the Holy Spirit.
1: But and I have talking heard about, it, and I know you have too, but frequently from this chapter,
3: that's what
1: I have heard baptism of the Holy Spirit.
3: Any preacher preaching
1: healing,
3: on Romans 8 growing up, that's automatically what, when they say the word Spirit. So the relationship, when Brother Swagger said the Lord told him how he was going to reveal to him things about the Holy Spirit, that's a key statement, because that, you know, we're just pointing people to revival. We're pointing people to the baptism. We're pointing have this spiritual experience, but we're not really explaining what it means to allow the Holy Spirit to work in us and to tell, because there's a lot of people. I can only speak from my denomination, but there's a lot of people in Assemblies of God churches who are not baptized in the Holy Spirit. And they would come to me as their pastor or as a pastor, and they felt like second-class citizens. And they felt like, I can't live for God because I'm not baptized in the Holy Spirit.
2: Well, this verse is a bulwark against that, because this is, as to borrow from Robert Menzies, this is a sort of baptism he is describing here. Yeah. You are in the Spirit, which literally means immersed in the person of Christ. It's baptism into Christ that brings you in the Spirit. So not to pit one against the other, but to show that, no, you're not a second-class citizen. You are in the Spirit, and have, here's the thought, my in Christ and in the Spirit that he's describing here gives me access to all of those things that the Pentecostal world describes.
3: Well,
2: but no one receives the gift of the Spirit that hasn't been first placed in the Spirit.
0: And that's important. That's tell you, personally, my circumstance and situation was such that when I was born again, the Spirit of God worked miraculously in my life, powerfully, removing things, adding things, showing me Scripture, anointing me to share my faith. And I wasn't baptized with the Holy Spirit for 6 months until, so I've always, was always under this idea that the baptism with the Holy Spirit had other purposes than setting me free. But when I came under the auspices of Pentecost, and even Brother Swigert, for years and years and years, Romans 8 was still about the baptism with the Holy Spirit. But the last 10 years, I'll never forget sitting here one morning, and he came in and we sat down, and he said, you know, I think there's some 17 times the Spirit, I didn't count them, is mentioned in Romans 8, and it doesn't talk about the baptism with the Holy Spirit at all. Mm-hmm. And I went, oh yeah. And now I'm seeing the truth of salvation mixed properly, or starting to mix properly, with the supernatural power of the Spirit for gifts. And I will never forget, just to give a little bit of testimony, going back to what we were talking about when we came back from break. The first 3 years of my experience was powerful, wonderful, powerful. I got here for school in 89. I was saved in 86. I got here in 87, a year and a half later. And then in the fall,

0: of 1988, Dr. James Stone came in and he began to preach the message of grace. He began to preach that if you live on the plane of death and dying, and you can as a Christian, you can't live on the plane of life and living and death and dying. There's two different planes. And he exposed me to me. He showed me that in those three, in that three-year time frame, I was in the Word. I was fasting once a week. I was pushing my way in, and it was all profitable. It was all doing me well.
1: Yeah.
0: It produced something in me that brought me completely out of the old lifestyle. But at the right time, thank God, God sent James Stone. And I have to credit as well Malcolm Smith. I heard from Dr. Stone's ministry just 2 weeks ago, but they came in and they said, you need to look at what your faith is in. You need to operate on the realm of grace. And that's where my search for understanding came. And it's where I looked at myself and said, it's good that you're doing these things, but you have faith in yourself. That needs to stop.
1: I'm very young. And I certainly haven't seen this to the degree that you much older gentlemen have seen it.
0: Thank you.
1: But this is extremely important. There has been, of course, an impasse, and I believe there will be an impasse between Pentecostals and Baptists or evangelicals over the work of the Holy Spirit for years. But Brother Swaggart's efforts to introduce us to the work of the Spirit in these passages has proven to me that the impasse has never had to be as harsh as it has been.
2: Yeah.
1: Because as we read these Baptist theologians who are telling us you have access to the Spirit at salvation, you must, after hearing Paul, understand them.
0: Yeah, yeah.
1: Instead of fighting. Because this is the fact.
0: Yeah.
1: God used a Baptist minister to introduce Brother Swaggart to the way to live for God. And to our Baptist audience, you're not second-class citizens.
0: My Lord,
1: you're not. There's been an unnecessary representation and rift between the two. Yeah. And again, there's an impasse over the gifts of the Spirit and cessation. Yeah. I understand that. Yeah. We don't agree with cessationism. Yeah. We don't agree with God doesn't move in the realm of the Spirit. However, to the Pentecostal world, you've made the rift harder.
2: Yeah, we have.
1: Because you've lacked the knowledge that some of our Baptists maintain.
2: Right. Because we want to push our cardinal doctrine, and we made that our main focus instead of even salvation.
3: If
2: we
3: you
2: want to
3: look
2: push
3: at
2: that
3: it.
2: Specifically. When I was a kid, we had our neighbor. He was a Baptist minister. He was an older gentleman. And I went to school with his daughter and his son. And he was the godliest, sweetest, nicest man that I've ever known. Like, he was the most encouraging. He was on his back porch reading the Bible every morning, drinking a cup of coffee. And he was he had the fruit of the Spirit exhibited in a way that I have rarely seen. And as a kid, I used to think, how is this guy such a great guy, and he doesn't even believe in the baptism of the Holy Spirit? So even then, I began to think about, because I saw people in my own church who were give a gift in tongues or interpretation in tongues, and they were as mean as all get out and living not like this guy. And so it messed with my mind, because it messed with what I was told, because this gentleman, like I said, he to this day, one of the nicest guys and most just exudes the love of God. And it's obvious it's not just being a nice guy, but you could tell this, he has a close relationship with the Lord. And of course, we disagree on these things, on some of these theological points, but that is so important that, of course, he's not a second-class citizen. And anyone who's not baptized is not a second-class citizen and can enter into the benefits of the new covenant. And that's you said, I think you're 100% right. We made it too hard. We made it too difficult because we wanted to push our brand. We wanted to push our cardinal doctrines, that became the main focus. And instead of really teaching
1: Well, in our
2: people,
1: ignorance, we're fighting what could help us.
2: Yeah.
1: If we would see there's truth on both sides.
0: Yeah. On both sides. And that's been my heartbeat forever. I would tell Brother Swigert again and again over the years, this message can bring the Pentecostal
1: Unity.
0: And the Baptist together. And if we'll just quit fighting each other about the truths that are biblical, if we'll take a look at them and say, my side was wrong on this. But when we go to exclusivity, then we lose the truth of and the benefit of that each other has. There are words and thoughts that come from different groups that could be a help to you, but you won't listen to them because they're not, as is said, your brand, your denomination.
2: Yeah.
0: Oh, well, we believe. And so instead of learning and finding where we had it wrong and growing and becoming a powerful entity in Christ, we fight each other and throw barbs and attack and destroy and kill. Paul said it, be careful lest you bite and devour one another.
3: Mm-hmm.
0: And that's what we see. This message can unite the body of Christ in a way that nothing has ever done. But some of us are going to have to leave behind traditional thinking. We're going to have to leave behind fleshly methodology and all the other things that separate us and start listening to each other. And it's a little hard at first because you've got an idea in your head. But if you will let the Spirit of God lead you and guide you, this message has the potential of bringing unity to the body and produce a powerful marching army for Christ in the last hour.
3: And mom was a Baptist. And I was raised Baptist. And after I'd received the baptism of the Holy Spirit, one time she asked me, you all think you're better than us. And I didn't know how to answer her. But she lived with an alcoholic husband who was unfaithful multiple times and was verbally abusive to her, but she stayed with him. He died of emphysema. He smoked from a teenage years. And she won him the Lord.
0: Yeah. Yeah.
4: With her life.
3: Yes.
2: With her life. That's it.
0: Yeah. And that's these truths are important.
1: And you say, well, you'd be listening. You say, well, if as a Pentecostal, if I ignore this message, where would that leave me? And I'll just stay with my brand. Where it will leave you is promoting gifts and ignoring fruit.
2: Yeah.
0: That's what.
4: Absolutely.
2: Yeah, exactly.
1: That's where it will leave you. That's what's going on.
4: It's not just it's where we're at.
1: But it's modern day Corinthianism.
4: It is.
1: Because we are. We've said it multiple times. But what is Corinthianism? You can read 1 Corinthians 13, and then when you're ready to pull your hair out over how an individual who is spirit filled,
2: yes,
1: can be that carnal,
3: mm-hmm.
1: You'll have to realize that they promoted gifts but lacked the fruit.
0: Mm-hmm. And promoted preachers instead of truth.
1: Right.
0: And
1: they were walking after the flesh.
0: Yes, they were.
1: Yet they were given gifts by God.
3: Yeah.
1: And so
2: the hardest thing for me to let go of was try harder.
0: Yeah. That's flesh, harder. Right?
2: That's flesh.
0: That's the very
2: exactly
0: call to flesh that flesh wants to answer.
2: Yeah.
0: You can do it if you just try harder.
2: Yeah.
0: But let me say this to our Pentecostal audience, and I know that most of you probably are. We are not demeaning gifts,
2: no.
0: The Pentecostal experience, the power of the Holy Spirit, not at all. But if we would understand what Paul taught as a basis of life and then walk in the appropriate process of the gifts, there's power there that can win the world, win your neighbor, not only bring you life, mm-hmm. but bring you supernatural power to share the gospel.
1: But if there,
0: and that's what, so we're not demeaning
1: Pentecost. No, but you've preached this for years and it's so true, it's there.
0: Yeah.
1: If we'll preach this, the gifts will be there more than ever.
0: I think so.
1: I believe it's the call of the Spirit to rebuild the altar that's been broken down.
0: Yeah.
1: It's a New Testament version of what happened in Elijah's day. The altar was broken down, but when it was prepared and repaired, the fire fell.
0: Yeah. And that's what this doctrine can
1: do. But I don't think the Holy Spirit is interested in a movement of gifts only.
0: No, and you know what Dave said is so important. He was an author during the original Pentecostal movement. Frank Bartleman took note of the fact that the Pentecostal world was holding itself above the non-Pentecostal mm-hmm. world, even as it began. And it broke his heart. He said, this isn't right. He wrote it down. It was right there in plain. So what we find is that experiences and gifts can puff us up. But if we have a spiritual mind,
1: right. isn't the,
0: then aren't we the, can balance that
1: isn't
0: out.
1: Isn't that a display of the carnal mind, one aspect of it?
0: Mm-hmm. It is. But again,
1: one aspect of the carnal mind yeah. is to promote gifts above fruit.
4: It's Corinthianism.
1: Fruit.
0: Corinthianism.
4: It is
0: again.
4: A carnal mind yeah. that does that.
1: That's yeah. right. That's what Clear. I think.
0: And again, can I, well, I got 3 minutes. How did Paul deal with the carnal mind? He went and taught 1 Corinthians 1:17, 18. He went and taught 1 Corinthians 2:2. I got to be quick here. And when he began to say to the Corinthian church, remember what I taught you. I taught you Christ and Him crucified. He wasn't saying, I walked around saying Christ and Him crucified. Christ. He was saying, I taught you what Jesus did. And I taught you what the cross did. But we got to go beyond that in 1 Corinthians 2:2. Go to 1 Corinthians 2:5. So that your faith would stand in the power of God. And then in 1 Corinthians 2:6 to the end of the chapter, he describes the work of the Holy Spirit that will resolve the carnal mind if we understand how to walk in league with the Spirit.
1: It's the total opposite of what Paul dubbed the mind of Christ.
0: Yeah.
1: I mean, in Luke 14, I believe, he's watching the Pharisees and how they run to the highest seats. And then he gives this parable of, well, he gives this exhortation just after this. He was grieved with it. And it's the total opposite mindset of Christ. He would tell his disciples, don't seek for those positions and those titles like he calls it akin to the world. And the point that I'm making is it's the carnal mind that does that.
4: Seeks elevation.
1: Yeah. And Jesus is saying it's total opposite of me. And then he says, of course, if you're going to be my disciple, you're going to depart with your names and your titles. Because he who loves his father, son, mother more than me cannot be my disciple. But you're going to take up your cross and follow me. And then the sermon I ministered the other day that I so aptly forgot was ministering on that was compromised, ineffective, and incomplete. That's the three things. Those are the three areas we will find our ministry and our testimony if we don't add the cross to it. And the yeah. cross will eliminate, I'm building a name for myself, I'm seeking a title. Right. It will eliminate carnal mindsets in ministry.
0: Right.
1: If we allow them.
4: End of the day, it's just important for the Pentecostal church to know this, that there are aspects of the Holy Spirit that we have not understood, that are, it's the work of Christ, it's the work of the Spirit that takes place in the born-again experience. And maybe just ask yourself the question, do I need to know how the Holy Spirit works through the born-again experience, and do I need to learn some things about that? Not trying to bash anybody, right. but we're just trying to show them there are things about the Holy Spirit that we've just not understood well.
0: And understand that Romans 8 is all about a person who's been born again and experiencing the indwelling presence and power of the Holy Spirit. So listen, we are out of time, but I hope that we made you mad or glad. I'm sure it's one or the other today, but would you please take a listen and consider some of the things that we've said. Search the scriptures to see whether or not the things we're saying are right or correct, because your life is in the balance. Your experience with Christ is in the balance. And beyond that, people you love and know, and even people you don't know, are waiting for you to get this truth and live in it. We love you. Join us again next time.
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0: Now let's join Pastor Paris Reagan for today's message.
1: I'm grateful for the love of God tonight. Colossians chapter 2. We're going to be taking our text from verse 8. Colossians chapter 2. And I will be taking our text from verse 8. Beware lest any man spoil you through philosophy and vain deceit. Now that word spoil, it

teach us tonight the things we need to know about your Son so that we will not be taken captive by the lies and the deceits that are in this world and that have been integrated into the church. And I pray that our eyes would be open tonight, our understanding would be made clear tonight, that you would give us a spirit of wisdom and revelation in the knowledge of your Son, Lord, so that we would understand that we are complete in him. God, I pray that the anointing in this house would be sensed through those cameras, Lord, through Sunlight Broadcasting Network, and that people's hearts and minds would be illuminated. And Father, we're going to give you all the praise tonight and all the glory, and it's in Jesus' name we say these things, and everyone said amen and amen. If you would have asked me at 18, what do you think about American immigration policy, I would have laughed at you. What are you talking about? I'm 18, that's none of my business, I don't care. If you would have asked me at 15, what do you think about foreign relations, I would have laughed at you. I wouldn't know anything about those things. I wouldn't care anything about those things. I would wake up when I was, I don't know, eight, probably, we probably could go back, maybe six, maybe five, all the way until I was about 12, 13 years old. And if I wasn't out playing baseball or football or basketball or something like that with a team, then I got up in the morning and I went immediately outside. I got on a bicycle and I didn't come back until the sun was coming down. And that's the truth. I would be a mile away and I could hear my mom yell and I knew that's time for me to come in. And that's the truth. That's not a lie. That's how I spent my childhood. Your childhood's a lot different. You wake up in the morning and you grab a phone. And that phone is competing with the voice of God all day long. That's not just true for you, it's true for me. This is true for our generation now. There was a time I can remember where I didn't care about what was going on in Iran or Iraq or around the world or in anybody else's life. I just cared about how, if it had rained or not, we'd be able to hit the jumps today. That's all I cared about. But this is a very different world that you are growing up in. And since you are aware of these things that are happening, and I think it's important that we talk to you about them. We have to be careful how we think about current events, and we should always allow the Word of God to define for us the way we should think about these things. And that's gonna require balance, because let me tell you tonight, there is a liberal voice that wants you to think a certain way, but let's be clear, there is also a conservative voice that wants you to think a certain way. And sometimes these two voices can reflect things that are true about Christ, but they don't embody the entire counsel of the Word of God. Well, I'm preaching better than your amen in tonight. And we need to be clear about the Word of God, how we are supposed to think about things. Something that has been catching teenagers, and we're hearing their opinions about it, catching young adults, and we're hearing their opinions about it. One of those things is immigration enforcement. How are we supposed to think about these things? There is a part of us that says, we want to love these people. Is that a correct desire? Is that a biblical desire? Absolutely. We should want to love all people. Do you find it hard to love criminals today? Then you don't reflect the heart of Jesus. Oh, I'm preaching better than your amen, and because Jesus loved criminals. Did Jesus justify the action of criminals? We have to be balanced. There's a lot of people on social media saying, stop doing this to people, stop doing this to people, stop doing this to people. What is that person on social media actually practically doing to help these people? Zero. How about you? What are you doing to help? You're just another voice on social media giving an opinion. And you and I, we have a very important job in the world. In 1 Timothy chapter 3, it is said that you and I are the pillar

stand the foundation of what is true. You want to know what that means tonight? You and I have a very important job to reflect the truth about God in every situation that we encounter. That means we need a balanced view on the things that are happening in our world today. That means that we can't just think conservatively about it, and we can't just think from a liberal perspective about it. We need a biblical perspective on every matter that you and I are encountering. Oh man, we need to reflect the truth that is found in God's word. If this person that they're trying to take off the streets is a criminal, then we need to support taking them off the street. Period. We can never allow love to counteract God's justice. I'm preaching better than you're amening. We have to think well about these things. Does that mean all enforcement is done well or properly? In what world? In what world? But does that condemn enforcement? Better be careful. If you don't want an enforcement state, a state that is willing to enforce the laws that we have on our books, then you and I are gonna have a lawless society, and we're gonna be upset with the opinion that we had had. We don't want a lawless society, ladies and gentlemen. What will stop a person from coming into your house? What will stop a person from taking your money? What will stop a person? See, we want enforcement when it hits us in our home. All right, so we have to think well about these things. Now, with balance, as the church, we should be doing anything we can to get involved in helping immigrants get to Christ. So it's one thing if we're gonna have a voice, but let's make sure we back it up with the true love of Christ. So there needs to be balance. Am I offending everybody here tonight? When someone in a high office in our land characterizes a group of people in a terrible way, we need to be honest about that. Well, I don't believe that it was racism. I don't care what you think. It matters how it looked. It matters. So we can't take a stand over here because primarily this is a stand that the conservative side would take. We can't just take a stand over here. We've got to take a stand for what is right. No matter if it's against the side we want to stand for. Oh man, I'm just here to tell you the truth tonight. There has to be a biblical balance in how we are perceiving what is happening in our world today. You are right now in the middle of a battle for your mind. There's a war that is constantly taking place, and the enemy is constantly seeking to win over your mind. He wants your mind. He wants to take your mind, and he wants to, ultimately, he wants to capture it. He wants to colonize it, and he wants to control and run it. He wants complete authority over the way you think. And he's okay with allowing you to have a little bit of Jesus in there, because a little bit of Jesus in there makes it look like you're not really in control of someone else. But he wants your mind tonight. And you're in a constant battle, you're in a constant war, you're in a constant conflict over your mind tonight. This is true about the beginning. The thing the enemy came for first was how Eve perceived God. God hasn't really said. And the enemy immediately goes to fighting for Eve's mind, her perception of what it means to live for God. And he planted a thought that Eve couldn't come back from.
And that thought would then influence how she would then speak to her husband, which influenced his mind, and he began to think differently about God. And ultimately, what you and I get is the fall of humanity. It all began with how we should think. I want you to think about it tonight. There's a war for your mind. And social media. And this is the bad thing. There's a lot of young people today who are influencers on social media, influencing you primarily in what you wear, what kind of games to play, what's cool, what's not cool, what kind of music to listen to. But here's the problem with it. These influencers, they gain authority in your lives. You let them do that. And then when something comes up in society and they want to have an opinion about it, they speak as if though they're an authority on it, but they're no authority at all. Oftentimes they're so young, they haven't even figured out who they are morally yet. They don't have a clue what they think yet, but they think they know. And that's enough right now to drive how you think. That's dangerous. We got social media pastors online who've never pastored real people, and they want to influence how you think. We've got ministers today who are primarily media driven, and they answer to nobody, not even their own communities. And they want to drive how you think. They want behind the wheel of your mind, and they want to dictate where you go and what you do. They want to influence how you perceive what's true in the world, how you perceive Jesus. You're in a war tonight. There's a battle for your mind. And the enemy's doing everything he can so that he can grab hold of your heart, grab hold of your mind, grab hold of your life and direct you. And I've watched this happen a few times where the enemy uses offense. Let you get offended about something to start determining how you think about things. Always seems to begin with offense. And normally it's something that's very personal in your life, something that we might not even know about. But the enemy will use offense so that he can grab a little foothold in your mind and control you, tell you how to think about everything. There's a war that's going on in your mind tonight, and the enemy wants control. You and I are in a battle. We will be in this battle until the day that we die. And it's important that you and I know how we can defend ourselves in this fight. The enemy wants control, but we need to in turn bring every thought that he brings into our minds captive. See, the enemy is trying to bring thoughts into your mind to capture you. Instead, you need to bring into captivity every thought that comes into your mind into the obedience of Christ. You need to know how to fight in this battle. And it's more than praise. Everybody wants to tell you, praise is how I fight my battle. Praise is how I fight my battle. It's one way to fight, but you need more than that. If all you have is this shallow theology of the praise and worship music that's in the world today, you're not equipped. You're not ready, and you're probably losing. You're in a fight. And you and I, we need to know how to fight in this fight today. So there's an algorithm that's trying to form your mind. But you and I need to understand the knowledge of Christ. So we cannot allow philosophies of our day to dilute our understanding of Jesus. That was the problem that was happening in Colossae. There was a delusion that was taking place. They weren't excluding Jesus, but they were inviting other ways of thinking in with Jesus. They were mixing Greek philosophy with the gospel. They were mixing Jewish legalism with the gospel. They were mixing mystical spirituality with the gospel. They were mixing this idea that flesh is evil, so we can't help but sin. They were mixing that in with the gospel. You and I can't be holy because we're so corrupt we can never be holy. They were mixing that in with the gospel. They were abusing the grace of God. They were mixing ascetic practices in with the gospel. Colossae was a mess.
And when I look at what Colossae was facing, I say, man, that's America. That's the American church. We are a mess. And I get so sick of it. I'll be sitting listening to a podcast, a bunch of guys sitting around talking with each other, and they'll say something that's so far from the truth of Scripture, and they're like, oh man, that's so good. And it makes me want to throw up. That's so good. It's not even in the Bible. I don't know where you pulled that from. And we're living in them. Everything goes in Christianity today. We swallow all of it. We have no filter. And I keep coming back to this, but this is the problem. We don't know the word. We have no filter, so everything gets to come in as long as Jesus is on it. So we need a filter, and we'll talk about that in a minute. But this is happening right now. People today, man, I made a post about immigration. I got hammered. I did it on Threads. This was months ago. I got hammered by the church because they're abusing love. And really, it's no love at all. It's a love that requires no accountability. No accountability. I got cussed out by Christians more than I've ever been cussed out by the world. It's amazing how well Christians can cuss sometimes. And the awful things they can think and say about you without knowing you. And all because you're standing for a truth. Is it true that the Bible says that the government wields the sword in justice? Is that true? Is it true that Peter said that you and I, we are supposed to honor Caesar? You want to know who Caesar was? Caesar was the man that was about to kill Peter. And Peter says, honor him. Is it true that Paul said that he would rather men would be on their face praying that all men, and this was specifically in the context of praying for government officials, that all men would be saved, and that he didn't want us to take our hands to war, and he didn't want us arguing with people? Is it true? Well, then that means you and I should think about the government differently than we do. We should honor our government. We should pray for our elected leaders. We should never encourage other people to go fight our enforcement agencies. Some of you, Christians would rather be out in a protest than sharing the gospel with somebody. It's a problem. It's a problem. You'll go, okay, oh Jesus. You'll go protest against abortion, but you won't share the gospel with anybody. Do I agree with abortion? You better bet I don't. You want to know Christianity was the first group of people to care about babies that were being aborted? They would go to the trash piles in Rome and they would take the babies off of the trash piles. That's how they got rid of unwanted children. And Christians would take the unwanted babies off of the trash piles and care for them. Here's what I think. I think we're more philosophical in our concern for aborted babies because I don't see the church doing much to care for children that are unwanted. We got orphans all over the world, and what are we doing? Giving somebody some money? See, the early church practically cared for unwanted children. All we want to do is be known for an argument. Man, I'm preaching better. And it might not be what we want to hear. I don't really care. It's time we stand for truth. You want to really do something about abortion? Then you go down there and you tell somebody, if you give that child up for adoption, I'll do everything I can to care for it. How about that? How about actually going and adopting? How about we put our money where our mouth is? I'm preaching better. It's fine. I'll just preach well in my own soul, I guess. I'm joking. I know. Y'all agree, right? Okay.
But ultimately, this is what's happening, and they use Jesus. We're using Jesus in every political movement today. Every political movement is using Christ, not representing him. Do I agree with certain values more than I agree with values from another political party? 100%. 100%. Yes, I do. I think there's one party that is better for America, but do I think that that party is Christian? No. And we gotta quit confusing the two. All right. And we got churches embracing New Age. It's witchcraft. There's a church in California who practice witchcraft. And you listen to their music. You probably listen to a lot of their music. Their music, some of it is good. Their theology is terrible. They've even written theology that questions the authority of the Word of God. I know that they've embraced theology that includes speaking with the dead. I know that they've included theology that causes them to astral project. They read spirit cards. They read palms. Guys, it's witchcraft. It's not the Word of God. Philosophies. Inundating the Christian church today. The conservative movement wants to use Jesus. The left movement wants to use Jesus. And there's all kinds of bad theology in the church today. We're in a mess. There's a battle for your mind. And in response to some of all the charismania, we want to eliminate gifts. We want to eliminate the Pentecostal message. So we overreact. We start taking away from things that we need in the church. It's a battle. It's a war. And ultimately, the goal is to bring you captive. Captive to what? Paul said, ultimately, this is what it is. It's not just that you would start thinking negatively or thinking badly. It's that you would actually be brought into idolatry. This is what's at stake here. That you would embrace a Jesus the Bible doesn't teach. That you would embrace a Jesus. This is what the devil's doing right now. And he's brilliant at it. He wants you to embrace a Jesus that is okay with people sinning. In 1 John, that's called Corinthianism. It's heresy. And John says it's idolatry. You can include Jesus in whatever you want to include, but when you start saying that grace is an excuse to sin, you've left the true gospel of Jesus Christ. It's called idolatry. It's spiritual adultery. At best, you're on your way out of Christianity. At worst, you've left and you can't even see it anymore. Or you can be religious. In the book of Galatians, Paul said that to embrace Christ and circumcision, to embrace Christ and additional Mosaic principles of the law, he said that's equivalent to coming back under the beggarly elements of the world that you once served. Who did the Galatians serve prior to coming to Christ? They weren't Jewish. They were serving idols. What's Paul saying? If you add something to Jesus, no matter how religious or good you make it look, that's idolatry. That spiritual adultery. Paul said this. He said, I travail in birth like a woman who's in birth over you until Christ be formed in you again. What does that mean? Stop and think about it for a minute. Where was the image of Christ in them now? And then he says this in 1 Corinthians chapter 10. He said, no idol.

0: is really an idol. There's no other gods. So anything that is an idol comes from demon spirits. That's what Paul says. So Jesus plus the law, guess what you're worshiping? A devil. Jesus that condones sin, guess what you're worshiping? A demon. This is the war. And this is what's at stake. It's your soul tonight. Oh, you're overstating it. Yeah, you can go ahead and think that way. I'm not overstating it. This path is a lot more narrow than the church wants to say tonight. This gate to enter into life, it's a lot more difficult to get in than we want to admit tonight. I watch the church say idiotic things about Kid Rock, and that's because we care more about a political movement than we do the gospel. It is not okay. The church is losing its authority that way. I hope you know that tonight. To not say something, that's you and I losing our authority. We are higher tonight. I hope you know this. You are higher tonight than any political office in this land. You know more about what is right than any political party in this land. Stop giving up your birthright for pottage. You're a citizen of heaven tonight. You just said that you just made. No, I didn't. Paul said it in the book of Philippians. You're a citizen of heaven. Oh, your citizenship is greater than that of an American? Stop giving up your birthright for pottage. So what do? Singers and musicians, come. 2 Corinthians 10. We bring every thought captive to the obedience of Christ. So instead of allowing thoughts to capture our hearts, you and I are to capture every thought with the knowledge of Jesus Christ. We are at war with strongholds, is what Paul is saying. And those strongholds are ideas, imaginations, vain and empty philosophies, things that are trying to exalt themselves above the knowledge of Jesus Christ. Do y'all hear this tonight? This is what you and I are at war with. It is a demon spirit, but it's not you and I are wrestling with demons. We're wrestling with wrong ideas about God. That's the war. False gospels, false theologies, false moral principles. That's the war. And we bring these things captive to a knowledge of Jesus Christ. Well, here's the problem. We don't know him. This is the problem. The problem is we don't know him anymore. Man, we know conservative principles. Some of us know liberal principles. We know these things well, but we don't know the word. And why are we being fooled by all of these thoughts that are competing for our mind? It's because we don't know his word. I've had people brag to me about their lack of knowledge of the word. It is crazy. But it's happened. Fool. Only a fool would know they're in the war for eternity and not get to know the book that tells you how to get on the right side. Only a fool. Don't be a fool tonight. We need to know the word of God. We need to know Christ. And right here in our text in Colossians chapter 2, it says, you are complete in him. He is the head of all principalities and powers. He has all power tonight. He is greater than every thought that would seek to win our hearts. But if we don't know him, and that doesn't just mean to be saved, that means to get to know him, then you and I are not going to be able to defend ourselves against these thoughts because we won't even know how God thinks about it. Now, let me also add this. These are three things you and I need tonight if we're going to really defend ourselves against these thoughts. Number one, we need to know him. We need to know the Word of God, and we need the anointing of the Holy Spirit. 1 John says, you and I have an unction from the Holy One, and we know all things. It says we have an anointing that comes from God, and we need that no man should teach us. The problem is that discernment gets cleaned up through a knowledge of the Word. So it's not subjective. The Holy Spirit teaching you will align with the Word of God. Did you hear that tonight? The Holy Spirit defending you against these false thoughts will align with the Word of God. So you need a knowledge of God's Word, you need to know Jesus, and you need the anointing of the Holy Spirit. We're in a war tonight. And what is at stake? It is actually eternity. How you think about a lot of what's happening in the world today doesn't determine whether or not you're going to heaven. It reveals whether or not you're going to heaven. Out of the abundance of the heart, the mouth speaks. You're in a war tonight. I want you to know that. Because this war, like I said, it's coming to you at a younger age than I ever experienced. It's coming to you hotter than I ever experienced. But there is someone who has overpowered all principalities and all powers. His name is Jesus tonight. And if you'll come to him, he'll defend you from all of these erroneous thoughts that are trying ultimately to lead you to hell. Stand to your feet tonight.
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5: 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Number one, an understanding of the message of Jesus Christ and Him crucified. Number two, what it means to be thoroughly Pentecostal. And number three, how to apply the Word of God to your everyday life and living.
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7: I believe every young person should have a Crossfire Bible because it explains in depth everything. 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
10: It explains so much more than the regular Bible does, like with the notes in the Bible. You look back and it says so much more than you really would think most Bibles do, and it just sticks out, and it helps a lot.
11: 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And I feel that's good because sometimes you read things and you don't understand. But I've read it and I understand it fully now.
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0: DJ, sing that chorus again, the last two choruses. I will praise him. Praise the Lamb for sinners slain. Listen to those words. I will praise the Lamb for sinners slain. Praise the name of Jesus.

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My mother would sing that song and I'd play it for her. And thank God it's more real today, even than it was then. But I'm a

0: Hallelujah. 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
1: Oh, heaven.
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1: Robert Robinson was born in the 1730s, and at 8 years old, his father passed. His mother had such a difficult time with him that she sent him off to a trade school where he fell into gambling and drinking. But he and his buddies, one night when he was 17 years old, went to the revival service. In his words, they were going to mock the evangelist. But when George Whitfield began to preach, he felt God speaking directly to him. Now, he struggled with that for 3 years before he gave his life up. But when he did, he became a pastor and a hymn writer. And he wrote this song, and it encompasses the experiences he lived as a Christian. Come, thou fount of every blessing.

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Gracie, I want you to sing that chorus again a couple of times, really. There are so many of you watching right now that you say, Brother Swaggart, it's a mountain. I don't know what to do with it. But in the great book of Zechariah, the Lord told the great prophet, it's not by might, not by power, not by human might, not by human power, but it's by my spirit, saith the Lord of hosts. Then he said, this mountain shall be removed. Glory to God.

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1: In the Gospel of Matthew, chapter 4 and verse 4, Jesus said, "Man shall not live by bread alone, but by every word that proceeds out of the mouth of God." 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
1: There's a song that I believe the Holy Spirit fathers that is meant to touch the hearts of people. Due to Adam's fall, there's a lot of trouble in this world. But Jesus Christ, thank God, he can turn things around. Yes, he can.

0: 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Thank you, God.
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1: One of the brothers in our church here wrote this song, David Stoker. I don't know if David is here this morning or not, but this is what it says.

to ask you a question. Do you know that you're on your way to heaven? Do you know that your name is written down in the Lamb's Book of Life? I want you to sing that last verse one more time, please. Let me tell you, eternity is a long time. It never ends, forever and forever. While these ladies and Joseph sings the song, if you don't know Jesus Christ, and you have to know him to make heaven your home, you can be saved by just asking Christ to come into your heart. Praise God.

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Two

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you have just joined us, all over the United States and Canada, all over Central America, the Caribbean, South America, Europe, Asia, Africa, the Far East, the Middle East, the islands of the sea, we welcome you to the City of the Angels, Los Angeles, California. Hallelujah. And all over this Coliseum tonight, I want you to just take your time. Church should be friendly. It should be heartwarming. It should be joyous. It should never be cold and dark and damp and dank and lonely. And this tonight is church.

And I want us to have an old-fashioned fellowship meeting. I want the biggest California smiles that this place has ever seen. And I want you to hug some necks and shake some hands and tell everybody all around you that you're glad to see them here tonight. Everybody, right, let's have a fellowship meeting. Well, when we

0: Give the Lord a hand of praise. You may be seated, and God bless you so much. We welcome you tonight. We're so happy to have you with us. And we are anticipating the moving of the Holy Spirit that's going to set hell back for a generation tonight as the Spirit of God moves. I won't, if they will, I want the grandkids to come out here a moment. Matthew, Gabriel, Jennifer said she doesn't want to come. They had a big event happen this last 2 weeks. Gabriel lost two teeth. Matthew lost one today. All right. Say, Los Angeles, I'm glad to be here.
1: Los Angeles, I'm glad to be here.
0: Say, I'm going to be a missionary when I get big.
1: I'm going to be a missionary when I get big.
0: Say, I'm going to be a missionary in Ouagadougou.

0: Kruger. That's in West Africa, incidentally. And you love Jesus?
1: Yeah.
0: Okay, now tell them, say, I'm seeking for the Holy Spirit.
1: I'm seeking for the Holy Spirit.
0: Yeah. No, get, blow them a kiss. All right. This is Gabriel. Gabriel, what are you going to be when you get big?
1: A preacher.
0: Oh, a preacher. Well, but what kind of preacher are you going to be?
1: Evangelist.
0: Oh, evangelist. Oh, I see. Well, tell me, are you going to be able to preach with all your teeth gone?
1: I don't know.
0: Say, I love you, L.A.
1: I love you, L.A.
0: All right, blow him a kiss.

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7: Turn in your Bibles to the book of Romans, chapter 1. Starting with the 21st verse, the first chapter of Romans, Paul writes and says, "Because that when they knew God, they glorified him not as God, neither were thankful, but became vain in their imaginations, and their foolish heart was darkened. Professing themselves to be wise, they became fools and changed the glory of the uncorruptible God into an image made like to corruptible man and to birds and four-footed beast and creeping things." The first chapter of the book of Romans, the Apostle Paul spelled the demise of the mighty Roman Empire. What the mightiest armies on the face of the earth could not do, spiritual rot accomplished and destroyed the mightiest kingdom, a kingdom that had lasted for over 1,000 years. I want to use for a subject tonight a message that I know God has given me. When God gives up, I want you to think of the portend of those four words. When God gives up, he makes no more effort. The door is closed. Would you bow your heads, please? Heavenly Father, as we minister, I would ask tonight that you would help us to preach, to deliver the message that you have given unto us, to say the words you have given us to say. And I would ask that thy spirit would captivate this audience. and anoint them to hear, to receive, to honor, to grasp thy word. Help us, O God, to decrease as you always increase. And I'll ask it all in the holy name of Jesus. And everyone said, amen and amen. In 1983, God spoke to my heart and told me to deliver a message to this nation of America. Our telecast covers almost 100% of this great country. He said, I want you to deliver a message to the people, a message to the Supreme Court, a message to Congress, a message to the academicians. And for the next 2.5 to 3 years, I attempted to deliver that which I believe God gave unto me. He said, I will give you a mouth. I will give you an anointing to speak unto this people, to give them words that I will give unto you. He said, no power will be able to stop you. In November of 1985, the Spirit of God spoke to my heart again and said, you have delivered that which I have told you to deliver. Do not say any more. Do not speak again to the particular positions of power and leadership of America. For you have delivered the word that I have given unto you. About that time, God's Spirit dealt with me mightily and said, I want you now to speak to the church. Speak to the Catholic Church. Speak to the denominational world as well. I will tell you what to say. And I did the very best that I knew how to deliver to the Catholic people, not only in this nation, but all over the world, that which I believe that God gave me to deliver unto them. I did all that I knew to do to speak to the denominational world. He then said, the hardest task that I will give you is to speak to your own, and your own will turn against you. To speak to the charismatics, to speak to the Pentecostals, you will face opposition as you have not faced in any other realm of delivery of any message that I have given you. We were in Argentina in the summer of 1985.

I have never in my life seen, witnessed, or experienced a hunger for God as I witnessed in those meetings in Argentina. It is impossible for human vocabulary, I think, to relate the hunger, the hunger that seemed to flow over like a river as they cried out to God. We have seen that in almost every other country of the world that we've been in. September the 6th, 1986, God spoke to me again. He said, I will not again send revival as men have known revival around the world. But I will send world evangelization. Revival means Christians that come back to Calvary. World evangelization is the spread of the gospel to give the masses, the hundreds of millions, an opportunity to hear that have never had the privilege to hear. He's doing that today. God said to me, America will see little of this move. We'll see little of this outpouring that I will send. America has sinned against grace as no nation on the face of the earth has ever sinned. Now, some would think if they know their history that this could not be true when we think of heathenistic, orgiastic, evil practices of demonic origin. But you must remember, no nation on the face of the earth has received an outpouring of the Holy Spirit and a move of God as the United States of America has seen. And to whom much is given, much is required. No nation has known such a move of God, such a touch of the Holy Spirit as America has known. And I do not say these next words with any gladness of heart. I say it with sadness. But he said, I will send judgment upon this land. I will delay it for a little while, but I will send judgment. As I take the gospel all over the world, I will delay that judgment because he said, I have given up the great outpouring of the disposition of the Holy Spirit. I have given up. In this book of Romans, God uses through the Apostle Paul three statements that are literally vibrant in their powerful impact. There is a note of finality about them that literally squeezes life from one's heart. The first one is found in Romans 1 and 24, where it said, wherefore God also gave them up to uncleanness through the lust of their own hearts, to dishonor their own bodies between themselves. God gave them up. He said, go to it. Do it. I will no longer try to persuade you with my power to stop. Go into the most gross, the most hellish, the most wicked uncleanness. God gave them up to uncleanness. Now listen to me. No nation is destroyed because of economic failure.

failure, scientific failure, academic failure, social failure. But a nation collapses when spiritual rot sets in. That's when a nation comes apart. That's when a nation loses its way. When it fails spiritually, when the church fails, when the pulpit dies, then economic rot comes, social rot comes, scientific rot comes, academic rot comes. In America, we're already seeing the social fabric starting to disintegrate. In America, we're already seeing the academic fabric starting to disintegrate. The economic disintegration is just ahead. Mark what I tell you. In the 13th chapter of Matthew, in the 33rd verse, one passage. Jesus Christ utters a parable. It is the shortest parable in the entirety of all of his ministry. It's the parable of the leaven. You will read across it and scarcely notice its import. But the impact of his statement literally is mind-boggling. And I want you to hear what I'm about to say, what he said. He spoke of the leaven. Leaven is rot. It's like a rotten apple placed in a barrel of good apples. Fermentation. He said the leaven is placed in the meal. The meal is the type of the Word of God. Until the whole is leavened or corrupted. I'll say that again. The leaven is placed in the meal until the whole, and he's speaking of the last days, until the whole is leavened or corrupted or fermented. What did he mean? He meant that in the last days, the church, the religious structure, not his true body, but the religious structure of so-called Christianity, would become totally, thoroughly, absolutely corrupt. Did you hear me? He said the entire denominational structure would become rotten. The entirety of religion that professes Judaistic Christianity would become corrupt, rotten. In Time magazine, just a short few days ago, it spoke of 50% of the priest in the Catholic Church being homosexuals. Did you hear what I said? 50% of the priests in the Catholic Church that are homosexuals. In the Lutheran Church, in a family help effort, in this particular psychological effort to help families with problems in the Lutheran Church in this particular area, each participant was given paper and asked to write all the names he or she could recall to describe male and female sex organs. The list of terms was then posted on the wall for the duration of the weekend. The couple said,
that related this, that throughout the weekend program, they viewed numerous sexually explicit films, in other words, porno films. Are you listening to me?

homosexuals. When pastors take a strong stand for God's unalterable truth, the opposition becomes vicious and relentless in its antagonism. Compromising Christians seem driven to great anger when they are in the company of Christians who dare to take a strong and courageous stand for the Lord. Pastors are being run out of their congregations because they refuse to compromise the pure word of God in their preaching and teaching. But I want to say this, every single preacher of the gospel who will stand firm, unshakable and unmovable in the faith, and look the devil right square in the eyeballs, and look hell in the face, and say, here I am, and here I stand. I will not move. I will stand for the pure, unadulterated, uncompromising word of Almighty God. God said, you tell them, I will stand with them, and all of hell will not be able to shake them. A nation rots when it rots spiritually. And the church is rotting in America tonight. You know what the church needs? The church does not need more preachers with more masters or doctorates. The church does not need more multi-million dollar buildings. The church does not need social acceptance by the world. The church of the living God needs to repent in sackcloth and ashes, with hot tears down her cheeks, until the fire of God burns once again within her soul and her preachers can stand with a mighty, uncompromising message. God gives them up to uncleanness. God help us. Well, that which passes today for spirituality. God not only gave them up to uncleanness, but the Bible said God gave them up to vile affection. It said, for even their women did change the natural use into that which is against nature. And likewise also the men, leaving the natural use of the woman, burned in their lust one toward another, men with men working that which is unseemly, and receiving in themselves that recompense of their error which was meet. And listen to that. God gave them up to vile affections. A young lady who is a friend of our family, a godly young woman, God gave her a vision the other day, a vision of America. She saw this land as maybe no one has ever seen it. She said to her, it seemed like that every man in America in her vision had become totally effeminate. Their bodies were grotesque, and they were the very epitome of perversion. It was if though, and if I can explain it, it was as if though that the whole nation had been perverted. The nation will be converted or perverted. And I want to remind you,
Every single nation, every single empire, every single kingdom.

history. Greece, Rome, Spain, all of them, every one of them, down through the annals of historic past, no matter how mighty or powerful they became, that when spiritual rot set in, the same symptoms became pandemic just before the fall. I'll explain it a little more simple. Child abuse, to where little kids became nothing. Today we're seeing it. Hundreds of thousands every year of little babies aborted in America. Child abuse. Pedophilia means sexual child molestation. Little children that are sexually abused. Little children that are sexually molested. Reporter after reporter has asked me, is AIDS a judgment upon America by God? Listen to me. AIDS is the most terrible scourge that the United States of America and the world has ever known. It is doubling every single year. They don't know when they'll find a cure for it. It will be in the 1990s, they say. They tell us the only safe, sure guarantee that you won't die from AIDS is to be monogamous. Marry one woman, mister. You see, this book was right after all. This Bible was right after all. This book is right after all. This Bible is right after all. The Word of God is right after all. The sizzling 60s turned into the sated 70s, and now we have the aching 80s. The new morality, virginity was looked at as a disease. It's coming back in vogue today, young lady. AIDS in America, now listen to me, AIDS in America is not treated as a public health problem. It is treated as a human rights problem, a civil rights problem. Now listen to me carefully. This will shock you. In any state in this union, if a young man or young lady, if a man or a woman goes to a doctor and it is found that they have syphilis or gonorrhea or herpes, etc., that doctor is commanded by law to report that social disease to the public health service. If he doesn't do it, he's breaking the law of the United States of America. However, and syphilis and gonorrhea and herpes, etc., can be cured. But if he treats an AIDS victim, if he reports it, he is breaking the law. No, you didn't hear me wrong. Here in your state of California, if a doctor treats an AIDS victim, he finds that that man or woman has AIDS, knowing they can spread that disease and everyone they touch with it will die. No cure. No antibiotic can help it. If he reports that contagion to the public health service, he can go to jail. You say, I don't understand. You can't be serious. You can't be right. I am right. I am serious. I am serious. I am right. I don't understand. A
Are you telling me that with the seriousness of AIDS, the horror of AIDS, if a doctor reports it to the public health authorities, he's breaking the law? Yes. How? Why? What is it? What's happening in this nation? We are witnessing today in America the demise of a nation because of moral corruption and moral rot. We have gone beyond adultery. We have gone beyond fornication. We have gone beyond erotica. We have gone beyond pornography. Now we're into abject perversion, the filthiest of the filthy. I will say something here as plainly as I know to say. No homosexual was born a homosexual. It does not happen. It is impossible. It is not an alternate lifestyle, sir. It is no lifestyle at all. There is no cure for it outside of the power of Almighty God. Jesus Christ died for the homosexual just as he died for anyone else. And he can set you free. And when he does, you will no longer be a homosexual, but you will be a heterosexual, washed in the blood of the Lamb, redeemed by the blood of Jesus Christ, set free by the power of Almighty God. It doesn't matter what law you pass. And when Methodist churches and Lutheran churches and Catholic dioceses ordain preachers and priests, and any church, I don't care what it is, they are damning the church to spiritual oblivion by committing spiritual blasphemy. Listen to me. Somebody said, you just don't like the homosexual. What I'm doing and preaching brings down the wrath of hell, of the government, and everything else on my head. But I say this not because that we hate the homosexual, we just hate homosexuality. Jesus Christ died for all people, but he does not save people in their sin. He saves people from their sin. He does not save mankind in his sin, but he saves mankind from their sin. Jesus does not deliver in sin. He delivers from sin. He does not cleanse in sin, but he cleanses from all sin. And homosexuality is a sin. Alcoholism is a sin. Adultery is a sin. Fornication is a sin. Lying is a sin. Cheating is a sin. Stealing is a sin.

You say, Jimmy Swaggart, I resent you telling me that I'm evil, that I'm wicked, that I'm unclean, that I'm filthy, that I'm dirty, that I'm stained, that I'm in sin. Resent me all you want to, sir. That's exactly what the Bible says. All have sinned and come short of the glory of God. The heart is desperately wicked, and who can know it? Man is a sinner, and he's on his way to hell. Man is not psychologically maladjusted. Man does not need psychological rehabilitation. Man needs to be born again. Man needs to be washed in the blood. Man needs to be redeemed. And Jesus Christ came from heaven and walked this earth and died on Calvary and rose

from the dead, that mankind may be redeemed by the power of God and the blood of the Lamb. The Bible said we are redeemed not with such corruptible things as silver and gold, but by the precious blood of Jesus. I want to be a little clear, a little plain, a little blunt. You can't live like hell and make heaven. Now you heard me, didn't you? You can't booze it up in the nightclubs all week long and come to church and still make heaven your home. You can't drink your booze, you can't smoke your cigarettes, you can't go to your hell holes and your nightclubs and still maintain the name of Jesus. You say, Jimmy Swaggart, you're preaching legalism to me. I'm not preaching legalism to you. I'm preaching something you need to hear, mama. You need to hear, dad. You need to hear, church member. You need to hear, deacon. You need to hear, preacher. I'm preaching something you need to hear. Come out from among the world and be ye separate, saith the Lord of hosts, and I will receive you unto myself. If a man love the world, the love of the Father is not in him. And if you love God, you will not love the world.

I may be old-fashioned, but when I was a kid, the preacher preached that you don't touch one drop, you don't touch one dram, you don't touch one drip of alcoholic beverage in any shape, form, or fashion, you don't touch it. When I was a kid, the preachers preached that you stayed out of the nightclubs, you stayed out of the movie houses, you stayed out of the honky-tonks, you stayed out of the hellholes. When I was a kid, the preacher preached that the women dressed decently. They put on dresses, and they looked wholesome, and they looked modest, and they looked like a child of Almighty God. And I want to say something else. If nobody in this world, if not one other preacher preaches it, I'm still going to lift up this old book, and I'm going to preach it as straight as I know how to preach it. I'm going to preach it as strong as I know how to preach it. I'm going to preach it as powerful as I know how to preach it, because I'm trying to get you to heaven. I'm trying to get you to glory land. One preacher friend of mine, after a 30-day fast, God gave him a vision of hell. And it makes me sick at these whimpering, effeminate preachers, so-called, that get over TV and mouth around about there not being a hell. They're headed for it as fast as the beat of their heart can take them there. He said God showed him hell. He said, Brother Swaggart, and I sat across the restaurant table, and he told me, his face blanched white. He said, I saw it. He said, an angel took me by the arm and took me to the door, and I looked, and I've never seen anything like it. But something stood out to me. He said, I couldn't understand it. He said, I saw people walking on the top of people, on the top of the flames, on the top of the river of flames. And they were reaching down with their hands and taking the hair of the heads of individual and pulling them up and looking at them and letting them drop. And then they would pick up another one and pick them up and let them drop. And then they would pick up another one and pull them out of the river of flame and look in their face and let them drop. And he asked the angel, what are they doing? What are they doing? And the angel said, they are church members that's looking for preachers and priests that told them they could sin all they wanted to and still make heaven. They're looking for their preacher that told them that they could live any way they wanted to live and still make heaven. They're looking for the preacher that told them the Bible wasn't true. Preacher, you have a solemn responsibility. You have a call of Almighty God upon your heart. You have a call of the Holy Ghost within your soul. Tremble in His presence. Stay before Him until the coals of heaven touch your lips and your tongue becomes the pen of a ready writer. Keep yourself pure and holy and come out of the prayer closet with the fire of the Holy Ghost in your heart and the power of God in your soul, and step out and say, thus saith the Lord. In Romans 1 and 28, it said that God not only gave them up to uncleanness and to vile affections, but to a reprobate mind.
Think of what I've just told you. A prophet in this day or in any other day is not a popular person, for he must stand in the gap between God's people and the rebellion of this world and proclaim to all the demanding, absolutely uncompromising word of God, regardless of reaction or cost. Leonard Ravenhill said this: the prophet comes to set up that which is upset. His work is to call into line those who are out of line. He is unpopular because he opposes the popular in morality and spirituality. Compromise is unknown to him. He has no price tags. He breathes the rarefied air of inspiration. His truth brings torment, but his voice is never silent. He is excommunicated while alive and exalted when dead. Daily he eats the bread of affliction while he ministers, but he feeds the bread of life to those who listen. He has a heart like a volcano, and his words are as fire. God talks to him about men, and he talks to men about God. He hides with God in the secret place, and he has nothing to hide in the marketplace.

Paul said we must examine ourselves that Christ be in us, except we be reprobates. The word reprobate meaning error, twisted, rejected, no longer of use. God's wrath today is provided against sin in this nation and the world. God's wrath was against those who perverted His holy word, who led His people into committing shameful, detestable acts. The northern kingdom of Israel was shortly afterward torn down, never to rise again. And we in these United States, so arrogant as to believe that we can openly and defiantly violate the law of God with impunity, will suffer the wrath of God as well. Do American Protestant clergy think they can continue to pervert the word of God without incurring divine wrath? God's word of warning through His servant Jeremiah speaks to us in our day as well. He said, "Therefore declares the Lord, I am against the prophets who steal from one another words supposedly from me. Yes, declares the Lord, I am against the prophets who wag their own tongues and yet declare. The Lord declares, indeed, I am against those who prophesy false dreams. They tell them and lead my people astray with their reckless lies. I did not send or appoint them." Today, Christianity in America has become little more than sanctified show business. I was in a southern city. I don't think in all of my life I have seen a greater miracle than this that I will relate to you in the capacity in which God performed it. I was preaching a meeting in this city that morning about 10 o'clock, I was over at the pastor's home. We were sitting in the kitchen, and as we sat there, the telephone rang. He picked it up, his face paled. He hung it up, turned around, and said, "It is unbelievable." He said, "I have just spoken with a young woman who is contemplating suicide. She just told this to me," he said. "She had poured out a vial of sleeping pills in her hand. Her little boy, some 3 years old, played around his mother's feet, never dreaming that his mother was on the edge of eternal darkness. She looked around at that barren little three-room house. It was almost void of furniture. I know, because I was there 30 minutes later. She had lived like an animal in the flesh pots of New Orleans. She told me and the pastor a few minutes later when we drove to her home, speedily, I may add. There is nothing," she said, "that I did not do. Every sin, every filth, every rot. I don't know who the father of my baby is." And she told us, she said, "Now I want a home. I want a husband. I want a future, but I have nothing. I threw it away."
And she sat there with that handful of pills. And in desperation, she reached over and flicked on the radio. That was when our program, the camp meeting hour, was on. And when she flicked it on, never even turning the dial, the theme song of our program was "Someone to Care, Someone to Share, Every Trouble That You Have to Go Through. He'll come down from the skies and wash those tears from your eyes. You're his child and he cares for you." And that song was coming on. The tears rolled down her cheeks. Does he really care for me? Through tears, she opened the phone book to the yellow pages. She didn't know what church was what. She just found a church. Now listen to this. Listen to what I'm telling you. Listen to the miracle, how the Holy Spirit was reaching down after a girl that had been a prostitute, that had been as deep in sin as a human being could go. And through her tears, she just found a church. She didn't know the difference in Baptist or Assembly of God or Catholic or anything else. And she saw a number and she dialed it. And that pastor picked up the phone. It happened to be the parsonage. And she told him the story I've just told you. She said, "I can't go on any longer. And I'm listening to this program right now." He said, "Lady, you won't believe it, but the evangelist that has that program is sitting about 10 feet from me." Now that's impossible, but nothing is impossible with God. I was on 625 radio stations all over the world, daily. I am all over the world, but God Almighty in His love set me down there. Reached down and touched her. Brought the program on at the right time. Caused her finger to touch the right telephone number. 30 minutes later, we were in her house. But listen, the pastor and myself sat on a little plastic covered couch in the living room. She sat on a straight back chair. That was all the furniture in the room. A little plastic couch, a straight back chair. It was spotlessly clean. Everything was gone. We started talking with her, and I sensed that cold power of darkness. I remembered her sitting there in the chair and her little boy playing in the room. And I remember her bowing her head and saying, "I can't do it. I have sinned too much. I am too dirty. You don't know what I've done. You don't know how I've lived. You can't imagine the things I've done. There is no way I could describe it. The only answer is to kill myself and get out of it. I can't live with this anymore." I knew we were losing her. I sensed it. I sensed that cold air of doubt. We were losing her. And while the pastor was pleading, I bowed my head and I said, "Jesus, you've brought her too far. You can't lose her now. Give me something. Give me something." And all of a sudden, the Holy Ghost breathed it on me, the words of Isaiah. And I gave it to her as Janet sang it tonight. And I quoted to her, "Though your sins be as scarlet, they shall be as white as snow."
Though they be red like crimson, they shall be white like wool. But I quoted it all. Come, let us reason together, saith the Lord. Though your sins be as scarlet, I will make them as white as snow. Though they be red like crimson, I will make them white like wool. She broke. It was like a door opened, and she began to heave and sobs. And in a moment's time, she said, I know it. He's come into my heart. Every stain is gone. Every sin is gone. Every power of darkness is gone. God won't give up on you until there is no hope. And as long as you'll call unto him, there is hope. Would you bow your heads, please? Your heads are bowed, your eyes are closed, and please, I don't want anyone to get up and leave unless it's absolutely imperative that you do so. God, the Holy Ghost is going to sweep through this arena. He is going to touch that soul. And if he told me to tell you, if you will call on God, I don't care how wicked, how sinful, I don't care. He said, I will hear them. I will receive them. America's problem is not calling to God and him refusing. America's problem is she will no longer call upon him. How many in this arena? Jimmy Swaggart, I'm not living right. I need God. I need prayer. And I need thousands of Christians here to believe with me, pray with me for every soul in this place and for the hundreds of millions that are watching by television. How many now, Brother Swaggart, I'm not living right. Would you pray for me? Would you slip up your hand all over this arena? Please, I will not embarrass you. I promise that. Hold it up quickly. All over this arena. Hold it up. Thank you. I want everyone to stand, please. Everyone standing. I know tonight there are hundreds and hundreds of mighty prayer warriors in this place. I know it is. I feel it. I sense it. And I need your faith. I need for you to believe God with me right now, please. Because I'm going to open the door. And I want every one of you that raised your hands from the topmost seat to the main floor, I want you to come and I want you to stand right up here. As his spirit moves, as they sing it right now, come on.

Praise God. Praise God. Praise God. Praise God. As Thomas and the team and you were singing next to that last chorus, I sensed a move of the Holy Spirit that flooded this place. God was saying, every single individual that comes to me, I will accept and I will cleanse and wash and make them as pure as the driven snow. He loves you. Now I want you to look at Brother Swaggart, please. I want you, but television, to look as well. This is the moment. If you could see heaven, every angel is poised. Jesus Christ is ready to turn to God the Father and to all the host of heaven and to announce your name and tell them they have come home. He is ready to write your name in the Lamb's Book of Life. Now I'm going to pray for you.

0: And I want you to pray these words after me. Just saying the words, just repeating them won't do you one bit of good. But if you believe what you're saying, if you believe the prayer that you are praying, he promised, "He that cometh unto me, I will in no wise cast him out. Though your sins be as scarlet, they shall be as white as snow. Though they be red as crimson, they shall be white like wool." Charlie's playing it just as I am, without one plea. "But that thy blood was shed for me, O Lamb of God, I come." Now would you bow your heads, please? And you, but television, would you bow your heads wherever you may be? And as I pray, say it out loud and believe it down deep in your heart. Now let us pray. Dear God in heaven, I'm a lost sinner.
1: I'm a lost sinner.
0: I cannot save myself.
1: I cannot save myself.
0: I am away from God.
1: I am away from God.
0: But I'm tired.
1: But I'm tired.
0: I'm lonely.
1: I'm lonely.
0: And I'm homesick.
1: And I'm homesick.
0: You said in your word,
1: you said in your word,
0: you would not turn anyone away.
1: You would not turn anyone away.
0: So I'm coming home.
1: So I'm coming home.
0: In Romans chapter 10.
1: In Romans chapter 10.
0: Verses 9 and 10.
1: Verses 9 and 10.
0: In obedience to your word.
1: In obedience to your word.
0: With my mouth.
1: With my mouth.
0: I confess the Lord Jesus.
1: I confess the Lord.
0: In my heart,
1: in my heart,
0: I believe that God raised Jesus,
1: that God raised Jesus
0: from the dead,
1: from the dead,
0: and he is alive,
1: and he is alive.
0: I believe that, Lord.
1: I believe that, Lord.
0: This moment in front of God and these people,
1: in front of God and these people,
0: I accept Jesus Christ as my Lord,
1: my master,
0: and my Savior.
1: And my Savior.
0: For Jesus is God.
1: For Jesus is God.
0: And I believe he has heard me.
1: And I believe he has heard me.
0: He cannot lie.
1: He cannot lie.
0: And this moment.
1: And this moment.
0: Right now.
1: Right now.
0: This instant.
1: This instant.
0: I am saved.
1: I am saved.
0: Glory to God.
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0: 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I like the songs and the messages on it. 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

Years I spent in vanity and pride, caring not my Lord was crucified, knowing not it was for me he died. 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

Now I've given Jesus everything, and I gladly own him as my King. Now my raptured soul can only sing, "Thank you, Lord, of Calvary."

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you, Lord. Martha, I'm going to ask you to sing that again where you feel led of the Lord to pick up. But you know, you realize this afternoon that it's in the storm that he reveals himself to us in a way that we could never see him unless we went through the storm. And I know if we went around this congregation today, we could tell testimonies after testimony of the storms that God's brought you through. And I think of one in particular. In Matthew chapter 14, Jesus told his disciples to get into the boat and go over to the other side. The Bible says that he didn't get into the boat. He stayed on the one side of the shore. He stayed and prayed. But as they were in the fourth watch of the night, between 3 a.m. and 6 a.m. in the morning, a storm arose. And they thought they were going to die. They thought they were going to perish. But then there came Jesus walking on the water. Hallelujah. I said, there came Jesus walking on the water, walking right through the storm, walking right through those contrary winds. And at first they didn't realize it was Jesus, but they soon did. And hear me today, they saw Jesus in a way like they never saw him before. And that's what he does in our storms. He reveals himself. I said, he reveals himself. Praise the Lord, Martha.

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0: 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Evangelist Jimmy Swaggart has been on television longer than any minister in history. His ministry spans over 60 years and has touched the lives of millions with the message of Christ and Him crucified. 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

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Well, Lord, lift me up and help me to stand. My faith on heaven.

I've had some ups and downs. I know none of you ever have. I know none of you ever have. But I've had some ups and downs, some sorrows and frowns that pass my way. But after a while, I just learned to pay no attention. Just drop the contention. Had no time to stay. Glory to God. You see, problems only weigh you down and cause sunny skies to turn to gray. But I'm on my way to heaven. I said I'm on my way to heaven.

If you need prayer this morning, I want you to come, please. And I want you to come believing that He still heals the sick. He still breaks the bondages of darkness. He still sets the captive free. Praise God. Jesus is.

Heavenly Father, we pray for everyone who stands here today, everyone by television, by the internet, by satellite, all over the world, by radio. We ask that your healing power would flow through every physical body. We ask for healing. For you said, I am the Lord that healeth thee. Glory to God. And Lord, we ask that bondages of darkness be broken. We take authority over nicotine, alcohol, drugs, every power of the evil one. Be free in the name of Jesus Christ, we ask it. And Lord, we give you the praise and the glory. Amen and amen. Well, praise the Lord. Give the Lord a hand of praise. Thank you, Jesus. Thank you, Jesus. Oh, just

We're so pleased and happy to see you with us today. Pray the Lord's richest, most gracious blessings upon each one of you. I believe when you go to church, you ought to get blessed. Praise God. I believe when you go to church, you ought to receive a touch from the Lord. I believe when you go to church, you ought to leave more full than when you came. I believe when you go to church, you ought to be lifted up instead of knocked down. I believe when you go to church, you ought to get a little bit of heaven instead of the hell that's on this earth. I believe when you go to church, you ought to know I've been with Jesus. Glory to God. Hallelujah. Praise God. Praise God. Praise God. Ah. Joseph, are you ready to sing?

Praise God, praise God. Hallelujah. Hallelujah, hallelujah. My, my. Paul said, if we have hope in this life only, we are of all men most miserable. But thank God we don't have hope in this life only. There is one to come. Praise the Lord. Well, glory. Well, while you're so happy, we need your money. And I thank you for your support for the work of God all over the world. In the last, the last 30 days, we've gone on 3 million new homes in Australia, over the largest, as far as I know, satellite. Well, it's not a satellite, it's cables, yes. And then we've gone on in Madagascar in East Africa, and Tanzania in East Africa. Praise God for that. And several cities here in the USA on over the air. There are several types of ways that people get television. They get it by cable, they get it by satellite, and whatever the case, and most, 99 and 99 100%, if they get it one way, they don't get it the other ways. So we have to go on all of them to reach every home and whatever the case. And we believe that every person has the right to hear the gospel. Whether they accept it or not, that's up to them. But I believe that the Holy Spirit is adamant that everyone has the opportunity to hear. So let's receive the tithe and the offerings for the church this morning. And could you stand, please? Heavenly Father, we love you today, Lord. We ask in the name of Jesus that every one of these people would be blessed for their giving, for their support, for the work of God. And I would ask that every dollar would bring forth results for the kingdom of heaven. And we ask it all in the great name of Jesus, giving you praise and glory. Amen and amen. Could you come and put in your gifts, please, and thank you. Hallelujah to the Lamb. Well,

The song that I will try to sing this morning was written by Rusty Goodman. Traveling through Nashville this particular time, Rusty, who wrote so many great songs, and they told me if you want to talk to him, you'd better get in touch with him because he's got just days left. Almost every session that we did in Nashville, he would be there. Well, the song that I will attempt to sing, as I stated, he wrote it. But he's there now. He's there. He's where, by the grace of God, we're going to be one day. Praise God.

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5: If you have your Bibles, please turn with me to 2 Samuel. 2 Samuel chapter 24, we'll read one verse, verse 25. 1 and 2 Samuel has its ups and downs, but it's some of the most interesting in the entirety of the Word of God. The greatest is it introduces David to the great plan of God and to you and me. 2 Samuel 24, 25, and David built there an altar unto the Lord. That's man's answer right there. David built there an altar unto the Lord and offered burnt offerings and peace offerings. So the Lord was entreated for the land, and the plague was stayed from Israel. I want to use for a subject, ministering a few minutes, God's solution for man's dilemma. God's solution for man's dilemma, and he's the only one who has that solution. No one else does. Would you bow your heads? Heavenly Father, as we minister today, we ask for your help. We ask that you would anoint us to preach your word, the everlasting word that's able to save our souls. And I would ask that you would anoint the people as they hear, as

they listen, and that needs would be met, problem solved, as the word of God takes effect. And Lord, I'll ask it all in the holy name of Jesus, and everyone said amen and amen. I have ministered several times through the years from this particular passage that I just read to you, the entirety of this last chapter of 2 Samuel, actually. There are questions in this chapter that have not been answered even unto yet. Questions that once you read it, you stop. They are so mind-boggling that it causes you to pause. But we know that God never makes mistakes. Everything he does is always perfect. Not just passing, but perfect. David now comes down to the end of his life's journey. He, the scripture says, is a man after God's own heart. There is nothing greater that you could say than that. Through his family, the Messiah, the Lord of glory, the Prince of Peace would be born and would be called the Son of David. What an honor. What a privilege. Glory to God. Now his hair is a little gray. His steps are faltering. He won't be long for this mortal coil. David, the sweet singer of Israel, who set Israel to singing, whom the Holy Spirit used to write over half the Psalms. The Lord is my shepherd. I shall not want. He makes me to lie down in green pastures. He leads me beside the still waters. He restores my soul. Hallelujah. He sets a table before me in the presence of my enemies. He anoints my head with oil. My cup runs over. And I will live for him, follow him all the days of my life. And yet, he did some things that we don't understand. David. At the time of my text, he is in the waning days of his life. He calls in Joab. Joab, the head of the military of Israel. You have to understand something. The nation of Israel was the only people in the world, the only nation in the world that where the light of God did shine. It was the only nation in the world that was monotheistic, meaning they worshiped one God, Jehovah. Every other nation was polytheistic, meaning they worshiped many gods, demon spirits. They were the only people who knew God. The Amalekites, the Ammonites, the Philistines, the Girgashites, the Hivites, the Hittites, they didn't know God. The balance of the world, they did not know God. But David calls in Joab and says, number the fighting men of Israel. Every boy from 20 years old, every man from 20 years

0: through the age of 50. Number them. Now, this within itself was not wrong. God at times would give instructions, and you can read it in the Word of God, where that every person was numbered in the various tribes. God numbers every believer on the face of the earth. You didn't hear what I said. Every last believer on this planet, I don't care who you are, every last believer is special in the eyes of God, because your light rolls back the tides of darkness.
1: Yes, Lord.
0: Glory to God. That's why when we lose people like Terry, like Greg, like our dear sister that went home with the Lord a few days ago, when we lose them, you can only replace them with another born-again believer. And there aren't many nowadays being born again. A little bit of light goes out. Jesus said, you're the light of the world. You're the salt of the earth. You didn't get that. I want you to hear what I have said. Out there where the sun rises and falls, every believer on this planet, I don't care who you are, if you're born again, saved by the blood of Jesus, a new creation, you are the light of the world and the salt of the earth.
1: Yes, sir. Praise the Lord.
0: And Joab says, no, don't do this. Joab was a hard-riding, unconverted man who was so close to the kingdom of God, but yet so far away. How many in this room right now, I don't know, and I wouldn't say it if I did, but you're so close. How many by television? You're so close. So close to the kingdom. You rub shoulders with it. I was being told last week of a meeting they had out here, and when they began to give the altar call, the praise and worship leader ran forward to the young lady and said, I'm not saved. How many are in churches today by the millions all over the world? They're so close, but they are not saved. They are not born again. I'll say it again. Are there those in this room right here, right now? If you had to give account, could you say, the old account was large and growing every day, but I went before the keeper, and he took my sins away? Or how many would have to say, I don't know. Joab, in David's presence constantly, as far as we know, and I hope I'm wrong, he died eternally lost, trying to overthrow God's choice for the king that would follow David, Solomon. So close, but so far away. But now, he's not close anymore. I think hell will be awful, so awful that we cannot describe it. For those who were so close, but never said yes. It's one thing to die eternally lost, and you never had much of a chance, if any at all, to come to Christ. But to have opportunity after opportunity to rub shoulders with the kingdom of God and still die lost. Do you understand that? Hell will be a million times worse. Even Joab knew David was wrong. Well, you just got this saying, it was not wrong to take a census. No, it wasn't wrong. But David, it was two problems here. David was taking this census of the fighting men of Israel out of pride. And number two, God had stated in his word, if you take a census, a half shekel of silver, Exodus 30 and chapter 30 and verse 11, a half shekel of silver will have to be given by each person that is in the census, stating that Israel's power was not in her standing army, but it was in the shed blood of the Lamb. Glory to God. Israel's power was not in her mighty fighting force. But you see, at this particular time, David had conquered every city, every country that Abraham said God would give to his people. All the way to the Euphrates, which would today include half of Iraq. The Arabian Peninsula, which includes all the Arab countries and that part of the world. And there's military pride. And he ignored, but most of all, the problem was he ignored the Word of God. And it took nearly 10 months for Joab to get the tally, and 800,000 of Israel, 500,000 fighting men who could bear the sword of Judah. And Joab lays it on the table. Nearly 10 months of work, and said, here's the grand total. 800,000 and 500,000. But the Bible said then, David's heart smote him with Holy Spirit conviction. Oh, you say, well, I don't understand. Why didn't the Holy Spirit convict him 10 months before when he gave the instructions to Joab? Here's the reason why. Maybe many, but this is at least one of them. We are not free to do anything that's not given to us in the Word of God. And I have every confidence that the Holy Spirit was trying David. It didn't matter if the Holy Spirit convicted him or not. The book says, don't do it unless you do thus and so. If you take a census, you give a half shekel of silver. Every person is to give that, the rich and the poor alike. It was not much money, $8 or $10 today. The Holy Spirit convicting individuals is the greatest red light that the child of God has to live this life. Did you hear what I said? There is a particular so-called gospel today that's quite acceptable, except to God, that states if you as a Christian sin and you feel that pang of conscience, that's not, they say, that's not the Holy Spirit. That's the devil. They're in danger, friend. Calling the Holy Spirit the devil is not the wisest thing to do. Let me tell you, I want to say it again. The greatest thing that the child of God has on this road of life is the Holy Spirit saying, do this, don't do that, go here, don't go there, don't do this, do that. And He will lead you and guide you. Jesus said He would give us the Holy Spirit

Remaining force on the face of the earth for the individual soul. And here's the beautiful, well, one of the beautiful things about it. And I don't understand this. How he could stay with some of us, I don't know. But he said, I'll never leave you nor forsake you. Glory, glory to God. Hallelujah, hallelujah. I'll be with you even unto the end of the age. Glory to God, I'll never leave you nor forsake you. Though grieved, though wounded, hurt, saddened, for the Holy Spirit is God. He is God. Though grieved, though wounded, he will still be there. To pull you out. And as we sang the little spiritual a while ago, to lift you up and let you stand. Amen. Glory to God. My faith on heaven's tableland, on a higher plane than I have found. Lord, plant my feet on higher ground. Glory to God. For the Holy Spirit to say to you, don't do it. He wants you to live close enough to him. You know, I've never seen Frances in her life lose her temper. I have a PhD in losing temper. I can look at you and tell you've had a problem or two as well. Bunch of you looking at me with your eyes, oh, it's awful. I don't know if I want to come here to church anymore. Quit playing the hypocrite. I've told this so many times that you could tell it to me better than I can tell it to you. But I know Francis is going to jump on me, but I'm going to tell it again anyway. I'll cut it short, though. It was years ago, the other day. I was preaching a meeting in Natchez, Mississippi, at the Assembly of God there in Natchez, Mississippi. My dad and Faraday, 10 miles across the Mississippi River, 10 miles away, had built, I don't know, 4, 5, 6, or 8 apartments or something. And I went over to help him. I took Donnie with me. Donnie was about 5, 6 years old. And a truck came and brought a load of dirt for my dad, and they got a little of it on the next man's property. And he came, got right up in my face. He was cursing every filthy words you could think about. And I meant calling me everything in the world, calling my dad, and Donnie's eyes that big. I'm talking about how the Holy Spirit will convict you. And I lost it. No, I didn't lose my salvation. Justification doesn't come and go. I can tell I've got people's attention. I hadn't had their attention in years. I had a hammer in my hand. Uh-oh, it's right.
Here I am, saved.

baptized with the Holy Spirit, preaching the gospel, preaching a meeting at that particular time in Natchez, Mississippi. And when I came to myself, I had that hammer right there under that man's nose. I said, just go ahead and say one more word. I'm going to clean your nose with your teeth. Scared him to death. If I'd have given an altar call, he'd have gotten saved right then. Oh, hush, just hush. And he turned and ran. And he hadn't been 30 steps away when the Spirit of the Lord hit me like a ton of brick. He said, the very idea, you, a preacher of the gospel, threatening to hit that man with the hammer, are you out of your mind? I felt like a whipped dog. I'm going to explain that to you because most of you have never been in that situation. You got a hammer? Okay. And the Holy Spirit said, you go make it right. With Donnie with me, I walked over, knocked. He lived right next door, knocked on the door. He came to the door and he saw me, thought, my Lord, he's coming over here to come in my house. He backed up. I said, sir, my name is, gave him my name, and I said, I'm a preacher of the gospel, and I was wrong a while ago. I had no business doing that. I apologize to you. Please forgive me. He opened the door and walked out. I said, well, I appreciate that. We talked about 3 minutes, and he said, you tell your dad you can put that dirt anywhere you want to put it. I don't know if that was the Lord answering prayer as he was scared I'd lose my temper again. I hadn't figured it out yet. But what are you looking at? I'm just looking at all the holiest people I've ever seen in my life. But David's heart smote him. And then Gad the prophet comes and says, the Lord told me, I don't know what Gad knew, but he said, the Lord told me to tell you, you've got one of three choices. 7 years famine, or number two, 3 months defeat at the hand of your enemies, or 3 days pestilence from the Lord. David said, I'm in a great strait. I'm in a great strait. Sin will put you in a great strait. Do you realize that all sin is a form of insanity? You follow? Let me say that again. I don't care. The smallest sin to the worst. All is a form of insanity. It's insane. And if you'll be honest, like what I did, the brother with the hammer, that's insanity. And it's the cause of all heartache and trouble in the world today. He said, I have done very foolish. And then Gad the prophet came back and said, the Lord told me to tell you to build an altar. Because, now listen to this, 70,000 of the men of Israel had died in the plague. A plague that killed 70,000. That's how many men were killed in Vietnam in 12 years of war. 70,000. Here's the great question. Why did God do this?
These men had nothing to do with what David did. 7,000 would be awful, 700 terrible, but 70,000. Let me tell you, my sin, your sin, their sin, any sin, it affects not only us, it affects others as well. Do you understand what I'm saying? If this ministry right here, with the television programming going out all over the world, sin affects the whole world if committed regarding this ministry. Do you understand? It affects not only the person involved. Oh, yes, it affects the individual. But it goes out and affects others also, that they may never know the cause or the reason for their trouble. But David's sin. Now here's what I think really happened. I think that Israel had begun to worship idols. They had begun to leave the Lord and worship idols and Gad the prophet says, go to the threshing floor of Arunah the Jebusite. That's the Temple Mount. I've been there many times. The last time we were there, we were standing beside the Dome of the Rock, which is the Muslim so-called holy place. There's about 20 or 30 of us there. And I began to sing, oh, amazing grace, how sweet the sound. Oh, that saved a wretch like me. Well, I once was lost, but now I'm found. I was blind, but now I see. He told David, build an altar. And David built an altar. It is believed that he built it. Well, this was where the temple would be built by his son Solomon. And the Holy of Holies, it is believed, sat over the exact spot, the Ark of the Covenant, where Abraham was to plunge a knife into Isaac, but was stopped at the last minute. And it is believed that this altar built by David and the lamb, its throat slit, its skin pulled from its little body, its breast and stomach opened up. And the compassion, the entrails taken out, telling us that sin is not just surface. It goes to the very vitals of the human being. And built the fire and offered up the sacrifice. And the Bible said the plague was stayed. The plague was stayed. That's your answer. That's God's solution for man's dilemma. I don't care what it is. I don't care what the problem is. I don't care how bad it is. The answer is the cross. The solution is the cross. The answer is the cross.
the price that Jesus there paid, the answer is the cross. We sang it this morning, at the cross, where I first saw the light. And the burdens of my heart rolled away. It was there, by faith, that I received my sight. And now, I'm rejoicing all the day. I said at the cross, that's your solution. Where I first saw the light, the burdens of my heart rolled away. It was there, by faith, I received my sight. And now, yes, I'm happy all the day. Here's what I believe the Holy Spirit wants me to do. I'm going to ask everyone to stand, please. There's a problem in your life. I don't want to know what it is. That's not necessary. But if there's a problem in your life, and you by television, you can't come here, but you can in spirit, and He's going to meet your need. Whomever you may be, wherever you are, praise God. If there is a problem in your life, it may be sin, it may not be sin. It just may be something you don't know what to do with. It's not sin, you just don't know what to do with it. And then again, it might be sin. I want you to come, stand right here, because that the cross is your solution. The cross is your solution. Come on, sir, come on, dear lady. Oh, at the cross.

I want you to look at Brother Swagger for just a moment. What I've told you is not just a little cliche, that the answer to your dilemma is what Jesus did at that cross. He met every need. I don't care what it is. You say, but you don't know, Brother Swagger. I know I don't know, but he knows. And he's met every need there. It's done. It's not something to be done. It is done. And I want you to reach up and claim it. Claim what he has done for you. Thank him for hearing you and claim it right now.

Heavenly Father, I pray for everyone standing here, everyone by television, wherever in the world they may be. Lord, that right now they look away from their troubles. They look away from their problems. And they look to Jesus. Looking unto Jesus, the author and the finisher of our faith. And what you did at Calvary's cross, Jesus Christ and Him crucified. The answer, the solution to their problem. And we claim that answer now in the name of Jesus Christ. Now it is done. Glory to God. Give the Lord a hand clap of praise and worship. Praise God.

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0: Well, praise God, praise God. 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Thank you so much.
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one more time, please. Brian, help me with this, please, if you will. Well, I found a friend in Jesus. He's everything to me. Yes, he is. Praise God. He's the fairest of 10,000s to my soul. Yes, he is. Well, he's the lily of the valley.

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2: We're reading from 2 Peter chapter 2 in the Expositor's Study Bible. 2 Peter chapter 2. But there were false prophets also among the people.
3: Refers to the false prophets who plagued Israel of old.
2: Even as there shall be false teachers among you.
3: The false teacher is one who presents a way of salvation or a way of sanctification other than the cross.
2: Who privily shall bring in damnable heresies.
3: The idea is that these false teachers would teach some true doctrine and then cleverly include false teaching with it. It is the introduction of false teaching alongside the true that makes it very subtle and which abrogates the true.
2: Even denying the Lord who bought them.
3: Refers to denying the cross.
2: And bring upon themselves swift destruction.
3: Upon themselves and upon those who follow them, which refers to the ultimate loss of the soul.
2: And many shall follow their pernicious ways.
3: Actually, most.
2: By reason of whom the way of truth shall be evil spoken of.
3: Proclaims the fact that not only is the truth castigated, but the bearer of the truth as well. In short, it is a denigration of the cross.
2: And through covetousness shall they with feigned words make merchandise of you.
3: The people are exploited instead of developed. The underlying cause is money.
2: Whose judgment now of a long time lingers not, and their damnation slumbers not.
3: The judgment seems to be delayed, but it definitely is not idle. Sooner or later, all who travel the path of damnable heresies, which refers to any way other than the cross, will ultimately face utter ruin and destruction.
2: For if God spared not the angels who sinned,
3: refers here to a specific type of sin, which was actually the sin of fallen angels cohabiting with women that took place before the flood and then after the flood,
2: but cast them down to hell,
3: refers to Tartarus, visited by Christ after his death on the cross and immediately before his resurrection. In fact, he preached unto the spirits in prison, which refers to these fallen angels,
2: and delivered them into chains of darkness,
3: where they have been imprisoned,
2: to be reserved unto judgment.
3: Refers to the coming great white throne judgment, when they will then be cast into the lake of fire.
2: And spared not the old world,
3: the world before the flood,
2: but save Noah, the eighth person.
3: There were eight people in the ark.
2: A preacher of righteousness.
3: Proclaims the fact that Noah preached to the antediluvians for a number of years, but without success.
2: Bringing in the flood upon the world of the ungodly.
3: Lends credence to the thought that God would have spared the old world had the antediluvians heeded the message preached by Noah. Grace spurned is always judgment pronounced.
2: And turning the cities of Sodom and Gomorrah into ashes, condemned them with an overflow.
3: Tells us in no uncertain terms what God thinks of sodomy.
2: Making them an example unto those who after should live ungodly.
3: Sodom and Gomorrah were meant as a warning.
2: And delivered just Lot.
3: Refers to Lot and his two daughters.

0: daughters. His wife perished. Lot was just, meaning that his faith was in Christ, even though his actions at times were not commendable.
1: Vexed with the filthy conversation,
0: lifestyle
1: of the wicked,
0: presents the attitude of this man with the behavior of the Sodomites.
1: For that righteous man dwelling among them,
0: Lot did not become contaminated by the vices of Sodom.
1: In seeing and hearing, vexed his righteous soul from day to day with their unlawful deeds.
0: Vexed pertains to torment or torture, meaning he was not only vexed with the sin of Sodom, but vexed at himself as well. In this word, we find a certain sense of personal culpability. The situation in which Lot now finds himself was ultimately due to his own selfish choice.
1: The Lord knows how to deliver the godly out of temptations.
0: Modern believers are delivered out of temptations by placing their faith exclusively in Christ and the cross, which then gives the Holy Spirit latitude to help.
1: And to reserve the unjust unto the day of judgment to be punished.
0: In effect, says that all who reject Jesus Christ and what he did at the cross will definitely be judged.
1: But chiefly them who walk after the flesh.
0: Refers to false teachers who are advocating a way of victory other than the cross.
1: In the lust of uncleanness.
0: Proclaims that which is guaranteed to happen as a result of walking after the flesh.
1: And despise government.
0: This refers to despising the lordship of Christ, meaning to despise his way, which is the cross.
1: Presumptuous are they, self-willed.
0: Refers to arrogance.
1: They are not afraid to speak evil of dignities.
0: When one speaks against the cross, one is speaking against the Godhead.
1: Whereas angels, which are greater in power and might,
0: greater than men,
1: bring not railing accusation against them before the Lord.
0: When reporting to the Lord concerning fallen angels, righteous angels merely report facts as they are, without bitterness and railing.
1: But these,
0: false teachers,
1: as natural brute beasts,
0: evidence no more common sense than an animal,
1: made to be taken and destroyed,
0: proclaims what will happen to all false teachers,
1: speak evil of the things that they understand not,
0: reduces their ridicule to their rejection of the finished work of Christ,
1: and shall utterly perish in their own corruption,
0: presents the only conclusion for those who reject the cross,
1: and shall receive the reward of unrighteousness,
0: ultimately the loss of one's soul,
1: as they who count it pleasure to riot in the daytime,
0: speaks of false teachers who live luxuriously off the money they get from those they have led astray by their false doctrine.
1: Spots they are, and blemishes.
0: A soiled unrighteousness, because it is self-righteousness.
1: Sporting themselves with their own deceivings, while they feast with you.
0: Putting on a show of righteousness, which is only deception.
1: Having eyes full of adultery.
0: Spiritual adultery, which refers to ways other than the cross.
1: And that cannot cease from sin.
0: If our faith is in anything other than the cross, we will find ourselves being unable to cease from sin.
1: Beguiling unstable souls.
0: Enticing with bait, which the modern word of faith doctrine does.
1: A heart they have exercised with covetous practices.
0: The love of money.
1: Cursed children.
0: Children of cursing, referring to a curse placed on all who attempt to establish a way other than the cross.
1: Which have forsaken the right way.
0: Means they once knew the right way, but now they have forsaken it. The right way is the cross.
1: And are gone astray, following the way of Balaam, the son of Beor.
0: That way is money.
1: Who love the wages of unrighteousness.
0: This false prophet was willing to prostitute himself to secure gold.
1: But was rebuked for his iniquity.
0: Balaam was sinning.
1: The dumb ass speaking with man's voice forbade the madness of the prophet.
0: A dumb animal rebuked the prophet. Modern popular theology denies this, and so accuses the Holy Spirit of falsehood.
1: These are wells without water.
0: Despite the claims, there is no water of life in the teaching of these false prophets.
1: clouds that are carried with the tempest.
0: For dry and thirsty hearts, these clouds carry no water of life. The word tempest proclaims the fact that much is promised, but nothing is delivered.
1: To whom the midst of darkness is reserved forever.
0: It is either the cross or eternal darkness.
1: For when they speak great swelling words of vanity.
0: False doctrine is often presented in such a way as to impress the listener.
1: They allure through the lusts of the flesh.
0: The allurement is the appeal of material things.
1: Through much wantonness.
0: Particular types of bait used to catch the hearers.
1: Those who were clean escaped from them who live in error.
0: New converts, or even Christians not well grounded in the faith, become easy marks for these hucksters.
1: While they promise them liberty,
0: they guarantee their way will lead to riches and happiness.
1: They themselves are the servants of corruption.
0: While they are promising liberty, they are themselves in bondage, as anyone who doesn't have the cross as the object of his faith.
1: For of whom a man is overcome, of the same is he brought in bondage.
0: If the false teaching is followed, which is the opposite of grace, bondage will be the result.
1: For if after they have escaped the pollutions of the world through the knowledge of the Lord and Savior Jesus Christ,
0: they were saved by trusting Christ in the cross,
1: they are again entangled therein and overcome.
0: Proclaims the fact that if the believer ceases to place his faith and trust in what Jesus did at the cross, that entanglement in the pollutions of the world will once again become a fact. It cannot be otherwise.
1: The latter end is worse with them than the beginning.
0: If believers reject the message of the cross after it is plainly given, there is nothing left but destruction.
1: For it had been better for them not to have known the way of righteousness.
0: Peter is dealing with individuals who have had the privilege to hear the gospel, accept Christ, and then for whatever reason cease to believe, and thereby lose their way.
1: Then after they have known it, to turn from the holy commandment delivered unto them.
0: It's bad enough to have never known the way. However, to have known it and then turn to another direction is unthinkable. Yet millions have done so. The far greater majority of the modern church falls into this category. They have abandoned the cross for other things.
1: But it has happened unto them according to the true proverb.
0: Found in Proverbs chapter 26, verse 11.
1: The dog is turned to his own vomit again, and the sow that was washed to her wallowing in the mire.
0: This completely refutes the unscriptural doctrine of unconditional security and gives the

0: believers. We must know and understand the Old Testament along with the New.
1: And of the commandment of us the apostles of the Lord and Savior.
0: Refers to the New Testament, but at the same time, the verse says we cannot understand the New unless we first understand the Old.
1: Knowing this first, that there shall come in the last days scoffers.
0: Speaks of the times in which we now live. They scoff at the cross.
1: Walking after their own lusts.
0: Which will happen when the cross is rejected.
1: And saying, where is the promise of his coming?
0: This refers to the second coming, not the rapture. End time events, as predicted in the Bible, are met with scoffing.
1: For since the Father fell asleep, all things continue as they were from the beginning of the creation.
0: The two major themes of the Word of God are the atonement and end time events. If we have a proper understanding of the atonement, we will have, I think, a proper understanding of the latter.
1: For this they willingly are ignorant of.
0: Their ignorance was a willful ignorance. In other words, the evidence was presented and then rejected.
1: That by the word of God the heavens were of old, and the earth standing out of the water and in the water.
0: Everything was created by the word of God. This verse points to Genesis chapter 1, verse 2. It speaks of the original creation and the rebellion by Lucifer, which left the world in a convoluted state.
1: Whereby the world that then was.
0: Speaks of the pre-Adamite creation.
1: Being overflowed with water, perished.
0: Doesn't refer to Noah's flood, but rather the flood of Genesis chapter 1, verse 2. This is when Lucifer led his revolution against God.
1: But the heavens and the earth, which are now,
0: refers to the present heavens and earth as restored to a second perfect state in the days of Adam.
1: By the same word are kept in store.
0: Refers to the fact that all creation is dependent solely on the will of God.
1: Reserved unto fire against the day of judgment and perdition of ungodly men.
0: This refers to the coming great white throne judgment. At this time, the heavens and earth will be renovated by fire.
1: But, beloved, be not ignorant of this one thing.
0: Considering that we have the Word of God, there is no reason for the believer to be ignorant concerning spiritual things.
1: That one day is with the Lord as 1,000 years, and 1,000 years as one day.
0: A human promise may be weakened or destroyed by time. However, a divine promise is as certain of fulfillment in 1,000 years as in one day.
1: The Lord is not slack concerning his promise, as some men count slackness.
0: If it seems as though God delays the fulfillment of his promises, it is for the purpose of getting more people into the kingdom of God.
1: But is long-suffering to usward.
0: God suffers long with man, attempting to bring him to a place of repentance.
1: Not willing that any should perish, but that all should come to repentance.
0: The dispensation of the cross has been the longest of all, and it is that because God keeps calling after sinners to be saved. He has made a way through the cross for all to be saved. Most, however, refuse his way.
1: But the day of the Lord will come as a thief in the night.
0: The conclusion of the millennium. What will happen at that time will be unexpected and for a variety of reasons.
1: In the which the heavens shall pass away with a great noise, and the elements shall melt with a fervent heat. The earth also and the works that are therein shall be burned up.
0: This does not speak of annihilation, but rather passing from one condition to another.
1: Seeing then that all these things shall be dissolved.
0: The present is temporal.
1: What manner of persons ought ye to be in all holy conversation,
0: lifestyle,
1: and godliness?
0: Pertains to the correct view of things.
1: Looking for and hastening unto the coming of the day of God.
0: Concerns the coming, eternal, perfect earth, which will last in that condition forever and forever.
1: Wherein the heavens, being on fire, shall be dissolved, and the elements shall melt with fervent heat.
0: The day of God will be ushered in by the cataclysmic events of this verse. There must be no sin left in the universe.
1: Nevertheless, we
0: believers,
1: according to his

0: promise.
1: The Lord has promised that a new day is coming.
0: Look for new heavens.
1: This is the promise.
0: And a new earth, wherein dwells righteousness.
1: This proclaims the condition of the coming new heavens and new earth.
0: Wherefore, beloved, seeing that you look for such things.
1: If one believes the Bible, one will believe its account of end-time events.
0: Be diligent that you may be found of him in peace, without spot and blameless.
1: Which can be done only by the believer ever making the cross the object of his faith.
0: An account that the long-suffering of our Lord is salvation.
1: His long-suffering, which refers to this day of grace that has now lasted longer than any other dispensation, is in order to bring the unredeemed to himself.
0: Even as our beloved brother Paul, also according to the wisdom given unto him as written unto you.
1: Doesn't say which epistle, but probably refers to Hebrews.
0: As also in all his epistles, speaking in them of these things.
1: Proclaims the fact that Paul's epistles are inspired.
0: And which are some things hard to be understood.
1: Could refer to prophecy or to the great teaching Paul gave on the cross.
0: Which they that are unlearned and unstable rest, as they do also the other scriptures, unto their own destruction.
1: This presents the fact that some Christians purposely twist the scriptures, attempting to make them mean something the Holy Spirit never intended.
0: You therefore, beloved, seeing you know these things before.
1: The Holy Spirit, through Peter, tells those to whom the apostle was writing that they were not without understanding regarding what was being taught.
0: Beware lest you also, being led away with the error of the wicked,
1: refers to being led away from the cross.
0: Fall from your own steadfastness.
1: Refers here to the proper application of one's faith. The cross of Christ must always be the object of the saint's faith. If we shift our faith to anything else, we fall.
0: But grow in grace.
1: Presents the only way the saint can grow.
0: And in the knowledge of our Lord and Savior Jesus Christ.
1: This knowledge refers not only to who Christ is, the Lord of glory, but as well what he did in order that we might be redeemed, which points to the cross.
0: To him be glory both now and forever. Amen.
1: This refers to such belonging to him, because he is the one who paid the price for man's redemption.
0: 1 John chapter 1 in the Expositor's Study Bible. That which was from the beginning
1: speaks of Jesus Christ. He is from everlasting.
0: Which we have heard.
1: John was personally with Christ for 3.5 years.
0: Which we have seen with our eyes.
1: John saw what Christ was as a man.
0: Which we have looked upon.
1: What he saw was more than a passing glance. It was gazing with a purpose.
0: And our hands have handled.
1: Refers to the fact that Christ was human.
0: Of the word of life.
1: Says in the Greek, the word of the life. Referring to the fact that Christ is also God.
0: For the life was manifested.
1: Not hidden, but rather revealed.
0: And we have seen it.
1: Made visible to the human race through the humanity of our Lord.
0: And bear witness.
1: We can testify to the fact.
0: And show unto you that eternal life.
1: This life which Christ is and has is eternal.
0: Which was with the Father.
1: The Son is the same essence as the Father.
0: And was manifested unto us.
1: This was made visible to us and given to us as well.
0: That which we have seen and heard declare we unto you.
1: Hence this epistle.
0: That you also may have fellowship with us.
1: Something possessed in common by both. In this case, Christ.
0: And truly our fellowship is with the Father and with his Son, Jesus Christ.
1: Fellowship with Christ guarantees fellowship with the Father.
0: And these things write we unto you, that your joy may be

0: Christ as he knew Christ.
1: This then is the message which we have heard of him.
0: Presents the true message of the cross in comparison with the false.
1: And declare unto you that God is light.
0: As to his nature, essence, and character, God is light.
1: And in him is no darkness at all.
0: Spiritual darkness does not exist in him, not even one bit.
1: If we say that we have fellowship with him and walk in darkness, we lie.
0: To claim salvation while at the same time walking in darkness automatically dismisses our claims.
1: And do not the truth.
0: Such a life is a lie and is not true.
1: But if we walk in the light as he is in the light, we have fellowship one with another.
0: If we claim fellowship with him, we will at the same time walk in the light, which is the sphere of his walk.
1: And the blood of Jesus Christ his Son cleanses us from all sin.
0: Our faith being in the cross, the shed blood of Jesus Christ, constantly cleanses us from all sin.
1: If we say that we have no sin,
0: refers to the sin nature.
1: We deceive ourselves.
0: Refers to self-deception.
1: And the truth is not in us.
0: This does not refer to all truth as it regards believers, but rather that the truth of the indwelling sinful nature is not in us.
1: If we confess our sins,
0: pertains to acts of sin, whatever they might be. The sinner is to believe. The saint is to confess.
1: He,
0: the Lord,
1: is faithful and just to forgive us our sins.
0: God will always be true to his own nature and promises, keeping faith with himself and with man.
1: And to cleanse us from all unrighteousness.
0: All, not some. All sin was remitted, paid for, and put away on the basis of the satisfaction offered for the demands of God's holy law, which sinners broke when the Lord Jesus died on the cross.
1: If we say that we have not sinned.
0: Here John is denouncing the claims of sinless perfection. He is going back to verse 8, speaking of Christians who claim they had no sin nature.
1: We make him a liar.
0: The person who makes such a claim makes God a liar, because the word says the opposite.
1: And his word is not in us.
0: If we properly know the word, we will properly know that perfection is not in us at present, and will not be until the trump sounds.
1: 1 John chapter 2 in the Expositor's Study Bible. My little children, these things write I unto you, that you sin not.
0: This presents the fact that the Lord saves us from sin, not in sin. This passage tells us that as believers, we don't have to sin. Victory over sin is found exclusively in the cross.
1: And if any man sin, we have an advocate with the Father, Jesus Christ the righteous.
0: Jesus is now seated at the right hand of the Father, signifying that his mission is complete and his very presence guarantees intercession.
1: And he is the propitiation,
0: satisfaction,
1: for our sins, and not for ours only, but also for the sins of the whole world.
0: This pertains to the fact that the satisfaction is as wide as the sin. If men do not experience its benefit, the fault is not in its efficacy, but in man himself.
1: And hereby we do know that we know him.
0: Refers to a no-so salvation.
1: If we keep his commandments.
0: This can be done only as the believer understands that the cross is the solution for all things, and that it must ever be the object of our faith. That being done, Christ will

0: If our claims do not correspond with his demands, then we really don't know him.
1: Is a liar and the truth is not in him.
0: If one's life is not changed by what is professed, then one really doesn't have what is professed.
1: But whoso keeps his word?
0: We are to abide by the word of God, ever making it the rule of our lives, and we can do so if our faith is solidly placed in the cross.
1: In him verily is the love of God perfected.
0: Refers to the fruit of one who keeps his word.
1: Hereby know we that we are in him.
0: Refers to Romans chapter 6, verses 3 through 5.
1: He who says he abides in him.
0: Pertains to a claim being made.
1: Ought himself also so to walk, even as he,
0: Christ,
1: walked.
0: Pertains to the manner in which we order our behavior.
1: Brethren, I write no new commandment unto you.
0: To love the brethren is not a new commandment,
1: but an old commandment, which you had from the beginning.
0: To love the brethren has been the foundation and the keynote of the plan of God from the very beginning.
1: The old commandment is the word which you have heard from the beginning.
0: Since the old commandment of love has ever been before the believer, there is no excuse to not walk after this direction.
1: Again, a new commandment I write unto you.
0: The commandment of love is both old and new.
1: Which thing is true in him?
0: Christ.
1: And in you.
0: If we are in him, then we should be like him.
1: Because the darkness is past.
0: Pertains to the time before Christ.
1: And the true light now shines.
0: The true light is Christ, which light will shine forever, and pertains to the time since Christ has come.
1: He who says he is in the light and hates his brother is in darkness even until now.
0: How can we claim to have love and at the same time hate our brothers? Such a person isn't saved, despite his claims.
1: He who loves his brother abides in the light.
0: The type of love addressed here is the God kind of love, which one cannot have unless one is truly saved.
1: And there is none occasion of stumbling in him.
0: To walk in the light is to be governed by love, which removes the stumbling blocks.
1: But he who hates his brother is in darkness, and walks in darkness.
0: This is an individual who has once known the Lord, but is losing his way with God, simply because of hatred in his heart for a fellow Christian. Consequently, he walks in darkness.
1: And knows not where he goes, because that darkness has blinded his eyes.
0: The penalty of living in spiritual darkness is not merely that one does not see, but that one goes spiritually blind, which makes one an open target for false doctrine.
1: I write unto you, little children, because your sins are forgiven you for his name's sake.
0: Because of what he did for us at the cross.
1: I write unto you, fathers, because you have known him who is from the beginning.
0: This refers to those who are mature in the Christian life.
1: I write unto you, young men, because you have overcome the wicked one.
0: This refers to believers who have now come to the place where they are living in the power of the Spirit, and their victory over Satan is a consistent one.
1: I write unto you, little children, because you have known the Father.
0: This refers to believers who haven't been saved very long. The Greek word used here is paedion, and refers to a child in training. It is the business of the fathers and the young men to train the young converts in the ways of the Lord.
1: I have written unto you, fathers, because you have known him who is from the beginning.
0: John is repeating himself here in order that the fathers may ever know and understand that God's prescribed order of victory has got them to this place, a place of overcoming strength, and they must not allow false doctrine to come in and destroy that.
1: I have written unto you, young men, because you are strong, and the word of God abides in you, and you have overcome the wicked one.
0: Never forget how you have overcome, which is by faith in the cross of Christ.
1: Love not the world, neither the things that are in the world.
0: The world spoken of here by John pertains to the ordered system of which Satan is the head.
1: If any man love the world, the love of the Father is not in him.
0: God the Father will not share the love that must go exclusively to him with the world.

0: for all that is in the world.
1: There is nothing in the system of this world that is of God.
0: The lust of the flesh
1: refers to evil cravings.
0: The lust of the eyes
1: craves what it sees.
0: And the pride of life.
1: That which trusts its own power and resources, and shamefully despises and violates divine laws and human rights.
0: Is not of the Father, but is of the world.
1: These things have the system of the world as their source, not the Heavenly Father.
0: And the world passes away, and the lust thereof.
1: Whatever the allurements of the world, they soon fade.
0: But he who does the will of God abides forever.
1: The one who keeps on habitually doing the will of God.
0: Little children, it is the last time.
1: All the period, from the first to the second advents, may in this sense truly be called the last time.
0: And as you have heard, the Antichrist shall come.
1: The apostle is speaking of the coming man of sin, who will make his debut after the rapture of the church.
0: Even now are there many antichrists.
1: In the Greek is pseudo-christs, and refers to one who claims to be of Christ.
0: Whereby we know that it is the last time.
1: We know this is the last dispensation before the second coming of the Lord.
0: They went out from us, but they were not of us.
1: The crowd John speaks of claims to be of the true church, but John says they were not of us.
0: For if they have been of us, they would no doubt have continued with us.
1: Had they been of the true church, they would not have succumbed to false doctrine.
0: But they went out, that they might be made manifest that they were not all of us.
1: Them going out means they turned their backs on the Christ of the cross.
0: But you have an unction from the Holy One.
1: Every true believer has the anointing of the Holy Spirit.
0: And you know all things.
1: This should have been translated, "You all know."
0: I have not written unto you, because you know not the truth.
1: What John is writing in this epistle only reinforces what they have already known.
0: But because you know it, and that no lie is of the truth.
1: The truth will never produce a lie, and a lie can never produce the truth.
0: Who is a liar but he who denies that Jesus is the Christ?
1: Anyone who denies in any fashion who Jesus is and what he has done to redeem humanity is a liar.
0: He is Antichrist, who denies the Father and the Son.
1: He who denies the Trinity is Antichrist. God the Father and God the Son are represented here, and it is the Holy Spirit who inspires the text. So we have here the Trinity.
0: Whosoever denies the Son, the same has not the Father.
1: No matter the claims, if Jesus is denied, so is the Father.
0: But he who acknowledges the Son has the Father also.
1: If the Son is accepted, the Father is as well, for the Son is the only way to the Father.
0: Let that therefore abide in you, which you have heard from the beginning.
1: We must not deviate from the true gospel, which originally brought us to Christ.
0: If that which you have heard from the beginning shall remain in you, you also shall continue in the Son and in the Father.
1: It is the responsibility of the believer to nurture the stability and growth of correct doctrines by a holy life and a determination to cling to them and remain true to them.
0: And this is the promise that he has promised us, even eternal life,
1: which we obtain by accepting Christ and what he did for us at the cross.
0: These things have I written unto you concerning them who seduce you.
1: All false doctrine comes under the heading of seducing spirits in one way or the other, and is therefore labeled doctrines of devils.
0: But the anointing which you have received of him,
1: the Holy Spirit,
0: abides in you.
1: Abides permanently to help us ascertain if what we are hearing is scriptural or not.
0: And you need not that any man teach you, but as the same anointing teaches you of all things.
1: No believer needs anything that's not already found written in the Word.
0: And is truth, and is no lie.
1: The Holy Spirit will guide us into all truth.
0: And even as it,
1: the anointing,
0: has taught you, you shall abide in him.
1: Refers to the fact that what we are taught by the Spirit regarding the Word of God helps us to abide in Christ.
0: And now, little children, abide in him.
1: presents the condition of fruit-bearing.
0: That when he shall appear,
1: the rapture,
0: we may have confidence,
1: speaks of the heart attitude of the saint, who lives so close to the Lord Jesus that there is nothing between him and his Lord.
0: And not be ashamed before him at his coming.
1: This presents the fact that some certainly will be ashamed.
0: If you know that he is righteous,
1: could be translated, since you know that he is righteous.
0: You know that everyone who does righteousness is born of him.
1: All who are truly born again do righteousness.
0: 1 John chapter 3 in the Expositor's Study Bible. Behold, what manner of love the Father has bestowed upon us.
1: Presents that which is foreign to this present world, and in fact comes from another world.
0: That we should be called the sons of God.
1: We are sons of God by virtue of adoption into the family of God, derived through the born-again experience.
0: Therefore the world knows us not, because it knew him not.
1: The world does not recognize nor acknowledge believers as sons of God, just as they did not recognize nor acknowledge Christ to be the Son of God.
0: Beloved, now are we the sons of God.
1: We are just as much a son of God now as we will be after the resurrection.
0: And it does not yet appear what we shall be.
1: Our present state as a son of God is not at all like that we shall be in the coming resurrection.
0: But we know that when he shall appear,
1: the rapture,
0: we shall be like him,
1: speaks of being glorified.
0: For we shall see him as he is.
1: Physical eyes in a mortal body could not look upon that glory, only eyes in glorified bodies.
0: And every man who has this hope in him,
1: the resurrection,
0: purifies himself,
1: takes advantage of what Christ did for us at the cross, which is the only way one can be pure.
0: Even as he,
1: Christ,
0: is pure,
1: places Christ as our example.
0: Whosoever commits sin transgresses also the law.
1: The Greek text says, the sin, and refers to believers placing their faith in that other than the cross. Such constitutes rebellion against God's prescribed order and is labeled as sin.
0: For sin is the transgression of the law.
1: This refers to the mortal law, the Ten Commandments. Rebelling against God's order, which is the cross, opens the door for works of the flesh.
0: And you know that he was manifested to take away our sins.
1: He did so at the cross. The Christian cannot practice what Christ came to take away and destroy.
0: And in him is no sin.
1: This presents the fact that he was able to be the perfect sacrifice to take away the sin of the world, which completely destroys the erroneous doctrine that Jesus died spiritually, as some claim.
0: Whosoever abides in him sins not.
1: Does not practice sin.
0: Whoever sins,
1: practices sin,
0: has not seen him, neither known him.
1: As stated, Jesus saves from sin, not in sin. If we look to the cross, sin will not have dominion over us.
0: Little children, let no man deceive you.
1: The entirety of this epistle is a warning against antinomianism, which teaches that sin doesn't matter because grace covers it.
0: He who does righteousness is righteous.
1: Truly being righteous will truly do righteousness, i.e. live righteously.
0: Even as he is righteous.
1: We have been granted the righteousness of Christ, so we should live righteous, which we can if our faith eternally abides in the cross.
0: He who commits sin,
1: practices sin,
0: is of the devil.
1: Whoever is truly born of God does not live a life of habitual sinning.
0: For the devil sinneth from the beginning.
1: From the beginning of his rebellion against God.
0: For this purpose the Son of God was manifested, that he might destroy the works of the devil.
1: This proclaims what was done at the cross.
0: Whosoever is born of God does not commit sin.
1: Does not practice sin.
0: For his seed remains in him.
1: Refers to the word of God.
0: And he cannot sin.
1: Cannot continue to practice sin.
0: Because he is born of God.
1: This refers to the repugnancy of sin in the heart of the true Christian.
0: In this the children of God are manifest, and the children of the devil.
1: There is no comparison between the two.
0: Whosoever does not righteousness is not of God, neither he who loves not his brother.
1: Righteousness and love are the two manifestations of the child of God.
0: For this is the message that you heard from the beginning, that we should love one another.
1: The first attribute made evident in the new Christian is love.
0: Not as Cain, who was of that wicked one and slew his brother.
1: Presents the prototype of evil.
0: And wherefore slew he him?
1: Cain was not a murderer because he killed his brother, but killed his brother because he was a murderer.
0: Because his own works were evil and his brother's righteous.
1: Points directly to the cross. The rejection of God's way, the cross, which Cain did, is labeled by the Holy Spirit as evil. Abel accepted the cross.
0: Marvel not, my brethren, if the world hates you.
1: Expect no better treatment from the world than Abel received from Cain.
0: We know that we have passed from death unto life, because we love the brethren.
1: Love for the brethren is the first sign of spiritual life.
0: He who loves not his brother abides in death.
1: Love for the brethren must characterize the salvation profession. Otherwise, our claims are false.
0: Whosoever hates his brother is a murderer.
1: The absence of love proclaims the presence of hatred. Where hatred is, there is murder.
0: And you know that no murderer has eternal life abiding in him.
1: Comes back to the absence of love.
0: Hereby perceive we the love of God.
1: Speaks of knowledge gained by experience.
0: Because he laid down his life for us.
1: The highest proof of love is the sacrifice of that which is most precious.
0: And we ought to lay down our lives for the brethren.
1: This proclaims Christ as our example, and what the meaning of true love actually is.
0: But whoso has this world's good
1: refers to the necessities of life.
0: And sees his brother have need.
1: It is seeing a Christian in need of the necessities of life over a long period.
0: And shuts up his bowels of compassion from him.
1: Presents the individual who has the means to truly help, but refuses to do so.
0: How dwells the love of God in him?
1: His actions proclaim the fact that despite his profession, there is actually no love of God in him.
0: My little children, let us not love in word, neither in tongue.
1: Let us not merely talk love,
0: but in deed and in truth.
1: True love demands action.
0: And hereby we know that we are of the truth.
1: The evidence of love is the guarantee of truth.
0: And shall assure our hearts before him.
1: Am I loving as I ought to be? Our hearts will tell us.
0: For if our heart condemn us,
1: our failures in duty and service rise up before us, and our heart condemns us.
0: God is greater than our heart.
1: The worst in us is known to God, and still he cares for us and desires us. Our discovery has been an open secret to him all along.
0: And knows all things.
1: Presents God alone, knowing our hearts. This is the true test of a man.
0: Beloved, if our heart condemns us not,
1: does not claim sinless perfection, but represents the heart attitude of a saint that, so far as he knows, has no unconfessed sin in his life.
0: Then have we confidence toward God.
1: Implies no condemnation.
0: And whatsoever we ask, we receive of him.
1: Speaks of prayer, and that we must keep asking for that which is desired.
0: Because we keep his commandments.
1: Christ has already kept all of the commandments. Our faith in him and the cross gives us his victory and is guaranteed by the Holy Spirit.
0: And do those things that are pleasing in his sight.
1: Pertains to the fact that the cross is ever the object of our faith.
0: And this is his commandment.
1: Is given to us in the singular.
0: That we should believe on the name of his Son, Jesus Christ.
1: Stands for all the Son of God is in his wonderful person, and above all what he did for us at the cross.
0: And love one another. As he gave us commandment.
1: Proper faith guarantees proper love.
0: And he who keeps his commandments dwells in him, and he in him.
1: Faith in Jesus Christ and what he did for us at the cross proclaims the fact that we are dwelling in him, and he is dwelling in us.
0: And hereby we know that he abides in us by the Spirit which he has given us.

0: knowledge that God is abiding in the saint comes from the Holy Spirit. He bears witness in connection with our human spirit, as energized by him, that we are children born of God.
1: We hope you were blessed by today's reading of God's Word from the Expositor Study Bible with Gabriel and Jill Swaggart. 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
1: Raising the dead, calming the storm, healing the sick. 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

want to give up on God. Glory. You can do better than that now. Give the Lord a hand clap of praise. Well, I love that title. I ain't going to give up. 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

0: give up on God.
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1: 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This is a study in the Word with Evangelist Jimmy Swaggart, a series of Bible studies focusing on the cross of Christ.
3: Welcome today to a study in the Word. This is Evangelist Jimmy Swaggart, along with Lauren Larson, David Borg, John Rosenstern, Dr. Don Paul Gray, and Dave Smith. A pleasure to be with you today. I've spent more time on these two verses than I had planned, but they are immensely interesting. At least they have been to us, and I would trust that hopefully the Lord has helped us to make them interesting to you as well. Anything in the Word of God, if we understand what is being said, is of utmost interest. And of course, this is tremendous because it talks about what's going to happen in the very near future. It pertains to Israel, really. And some would say, well, why is Israel so important? What's so significant about them, this little nation in the Middle East it's as small as our smallest state here in the U.S. So why is it so important? Why is it, gentlemen, so important, Israel?
4: Well, it's God's nation. It's what he wants to be the head of all nations. And since he's chosen it, he'll protect it until it becomes that.
3: But it is extremely important. And it's important that we recognize that.
4: Right.
3: And treat it accordingly. Okay, go ahead with the 20.
5: He calls Israel the apple of his eye in two places in the Word of God. And that signifies that he is

0: constantly observing and watching, not only them, but how others treat them. In the very Abrahamic covenant, he says, I will bless those that bless you and curse those that curse you. You don't see the Lord saying that of any other nation. So he's referring to the people of Israel. Even Christ at the judgment seat is going to look at, when he returns, the goat nations and the sheep nations. We find that in Matthew 25.
1: How they treated Israel.
0: How did they treat Israel is how they're going to be rewarded. So there is obviously some huge significance that God places on these folks, and how we treat them is ever so important. That's why when I look at the first term or the presidency of Donald Trump, and I observe the things that he has done as far as recognizing the Golan Heights, moving the embassy to Jerusalem, signifying that we recognize Jerusalem as Israel's capital.
1: Right.
0: Which, by the way, was the law made back in 1995, but no president had the courage to do it. I see a sensitivity to Israel and blessing Israel. And to me, that's important when I view that in an individual, especially a leader. But fortunately for Israel, there are many Christians, evangelical Christians as well, that do stand with Israel and are praying for her.
1: It goes back to Abraham. And Abraham was, you know, there were believers in the Lord before Abraham. Enoch was one of them, and there were many more that's not named, no doubt. But Abraham is special because he was given the meaning of justification by faith, of salvation, which is justification by faith. Yes.
2: You know, the question you asked before about Israel, the thought occurs to me, and it's a very simple thought, but most of this Bible pertains to Israel. Genesis, Exodus, Leviticus, all the way through to Malachi. Then when you go into the Gospels, it's all about the Christ of Israel. The book of Acts occurs, much of it in Jerusalem. Then the apostles. And as you talk about that, Brother Swigert, I'm thinking I've spent my whole life studying this book, just this book.
1: Right.
2: I've got other books. I never studied thoroughly anything about Africa. I never studied thoroughly anything about Germany. I've never studied thoroughly anything about China, South America, Canada. But this book, and it is, as you said there.
1: Why?
2: You know, the great God of heaven.
1: It's the word of God.
2: People.
1: It's the word of God.
2: It's the word of God. But he chose a people, Abraham, and those people lived there in what we know as Canaan land. What if those people lived in some other geographical area? Then we'd be concerned about that. But it goes back to the plan of God. You know, I think when we get to heaven, and I've often thought this, why, Lord, did you choose Abraham? I think he would say, well, Abraham had a heart for me and was open to hear me and was obedient to my voice. But of all the nations that lived at that time, he chose Abraham.
1: Yes, he chose Abraham out of Ur of the Chaldees. At the time of Abraham, I'm trying to think, as far as he and his family is concerned, they were the only ones that we know of on the face of the earth, except Melchizedek, that lived for God.
2: Right.
1: There may have been others we don't know about, but I met no one else. And Abraham stayed true. He didn't have church to go to like we do.
0: Yeah.
1: he couldn't fellowship with another bunch of believers because they didn't exist. Mm-hmm. And yet he held true to the promises of God. And so that goes a long ways with the Lord. You know, I was reading the other day in the 107th Psalm, four times one scripture is repeated. And if when God says something one time, it's important, vastly so. Four times in one psalm, it's phenomenal that all men would praise the Lord for his goodness and the things done unto the children of men. The word of God is a powerful factor because it is the word of God. And I think that God, he was moved by Abraham's consecration.
2: Yes.
1: As considering that.

0: There was no one else living for God.
1: That has to be the answer. Because in his heart, he must have been seeking the Lord in some way.
0: And when God makes a promise, he keeps that promise.
1: Absolutely.
0: It doesn't matter how many years it takes. He keeps that promise.
1: You know, starting in Genesis chapter 12, right here in the early part of this book.
0: Right.
1: All the way through, we focus on that family and we work our way through.
0: But you have to understand that the writers of the New Testament, they were Jewish too.
1: There you are.
0: Every last one of them. Somebody said Luke was a Gentile. He may have been. I don't personally think it was, because the Word of God says that the Word came to Jacob, and it was Israel. I believe every single writer from Genesis 1:1 through Revelation 22:21 was Jewish, because in all, you talked about the Old Testament. They were most of the New. They were the only people on the face of the earth that served God. Every other nation served their own gods of their imagination, idol worship, and they didn't know God. They were heathen. And Israel was the only one that served the Lord. You might say, well, not a whole lot of them did. That's true. It was always two Israels, one that wasn't consecrated at all, and then the other one, what few there were that was. But there were always some, you know, that served God and loved God supremely so. When Jesus told his 12 disciples, I think that there was something in those men that attracted them to Christ, mm-hmm. attracted Christ to them. So there were some there that loved God and served him. And I think he keeps his promises. Whenever he says he's going to do something, he does it.
2: Mm-hmm. Right. And remember, that line was a line of information prior to Abraham. And personally, I believe that if you travel through the line of Shem, the information given in Genesis 3:15 had to travel through the line of Shem. And it, once again, people one time like to say that Shem was a good line. Well, bad language here, but there ain't no good line. But there are privileged lines that had the information, like the Jews, that carried information on to the rest of society. And Abraham is in that line. So was Noah. So was Enoch. So was the other men that chose to believe God or walk with God. Most, of course, we know did not. But yet there was a remnant all the way throughout that tied their wagon, if you would, to Genesis 3:15, the promise of a redeemer. And so when God promised Abram that he would be the source of that redeemer, I believe he understood that was all the way back to Genesis 3:15, that this promise that the world had been looking for generations and after generation was now going to complete through him. And Abraham is referred to for both Jew and Gentile as the father of faith.
0: Right.
2: And so he exhibits faith in God's redemption plan, and God accounts it to him for righteousness.
0: Because of that revelation, we today are children of Abraham.
2: Right.
0: Okay, verse 25.
2: And he shall speak great words against the Most High.
0: This is Daniel 7:25. Go ahead.
2: And shall wear out the saints of the Most High, and think to change times and laws. They shall be given into his hand until a time and times and the dividing of time.
0: And he shall speak great words against the Most High is used several times by the Holy Spirit in various ways, drawing our attention to the blasphemy of the Antichrist. The phrase, and they shall be given unto his hand until a time and times and the dividing of time, refers to Israel being defeated militarily and being greatly persecuted for a period of 3.5 years. That's what the phrase means, until a time and times of the dividing of time. Now, what all of that refers to is some of it, anyway, to this. The first 3.5 years of the Great Tribulation, Israel will do fairly well. Paul said, when they shall say peace and safety, then sudden destruction, and that's the end of that 3.5 years of peace and prosperity, comes upon them as travail upon a woman with child, and they shall not escape. But the first 3.5 years won't be so bad. And it will be because Israel will have accepted the Antichrist as their Messiah. We'll pick up where we've left off, so don't go away.
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1: As a parent, there are things that we should do for our children. 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And I want to tell you about something that this is an oldie but a goodie. It's in fact something that my sister, my brother, and myself, we all listened to when we were children. It's what my kids have listened to in their formative years as well. It's entitled Jimmy Swaggart and Friends, Color Me a Story. This was actually recorded back in 1980. It was a long time ago, but it's still a phenomenal CD. Here's what we're doing, $20 a copy. 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

We'll pick up where we left off before the break. The first 3.5 years of the Great Tribulation, and the Great Tribulation will last for 7 years. It'll be the worst time that the world has ever known in all of its history. More specific, the last half of it, the time, times, and half a time. And the first 3.5 years, Israel will have accepted the Antichrist as their Messiah. They will be quick to tell the whole world, we've been trying to tell you this Jesus was an imposter, and this is the real one now. And it will be accepted by most of the world, exceedingly so, because the problem has been solved now. And they will say, this is the Messiah, this is our Messiah, and so forth. Jesus said, others will come in their name, and Israel will accept them. But I have come in the Father's name, or words to that effect, and they have rejected me. But anyway, at the midpoint of the seven-year period, 3.5 years, the Antichrist is going to suddenly turn on Israel, with every idea is to destroy them. And he would do it. He would succeed in doing it, but for several things that will happen. One, it says that he will hear tidings out of the east and out of the north, which will be very negative. What those tidings are, we don't know. He will have to go there, and address the problem, whatever it is. And it probably will be China, it probably will be Russia, but the Bible doesn't say. But it will take him about 3 years to mop up that situation, to straighten it out. Then with every intention, for once and for all, the final solution, as John mentioned on a couple of programs ago, he will institute the final situation to completely destroy Israel, the final solution. He will do it, and he will declare war. Most of the world will be with him, and if they're not with him, they are neutral, if you could be in those times. Evidence is there will be no nation that will help Israel. I was reading just this morning in Zechariah how that God will, it will be only a few Jews, two-thirds, Zechariah said, will die. Two-thirds will be destroyed. Two-thirds will be killed. Only a third will be left to try to get victory. And it will come down to Jerusalem. Half of Jerusalem will fall. It will be hundreds of thousands of Jews will be killed at that time.

0: And God will give some of their people, he will give them the ability that David had to fight. And others will be given ability as God himself. Now, what all of that means, we don't know. But still, they will not be able, due to the power of the Antichrist, they will not be able to overcome him, despite the Lord helping them to that degree. And the whole world will be watching. This is the Battle of Armageddon. The whole world will be looking. Every television set on the face of the entire earth, no doubt, will be tuned this way. Every country in the world will have sent emissaries and will have sent photographers, will have sent television crews to Israel, because the Antichrist will demand it. He wants the whole world to see him as he destroys Israel. What Haman, Herod, and Hitler could not do, he will do it. And he will come very close, as I've stated. The whole of Israel will be taken by him. Just as Sennacherib, which was a type of the Antichrist, Sennacherib went in to take Judah and took the whole country, with the exception of Jerusalem, and was on the verge of laying siege to it. He didn't do it, but he was on the verge of it. Whenever the Lord appeared, I don't mean the Lord visibly appeared, but he appeared in the person of an angel. That angel, more than likely, was Michael, because he's Israel's protectorate. And 185,000 Assyrian soldiers died in one night. And I can imagine Sennacherib trying to explain the plague that hit his army. And but that was a picture of the Antichrist, and how that all of Israel will fall, with the exception of Jerusalem. And every nation in the world will send television crews to see, to watch the Antichrist, like I said, do what others could not do. He will do it, so he thinks. And he will be on the verge of doing it. It'll be house-to-house fighting. It'll be every effort they can make, but it will look like, finally, that these ancient people will be totally and completely destroyed. It looks that way. Finally, Satan will win. Finally, the evil one will win. Then it will take place and it will happen. And you can imagine the news going out all over the world. And the world will be watching intently. And most will be glad of it. Most will be happy about it. They hate the Jews because it reminds them of Jesus Christ. But then,
1: hallelujah.
0: Something's going to happen, ladies and gentlemen, totally unlike the world has ever known. Mm-hmm. And television cameras are going to swivel upward. We've got them here in this studio, but they won't be there, I'll promise you that. The announcements will go out to every nation in the world. It's got to be the newest weapon of the Antichrist. He won't be called the Antichrist. He'll probably be called Gog. That's as close to God he can get. And so it will go out all over the world that this is it. And everybody will be glued to the television sets watching it take place. And then, those cameras will turn upward. What is this? Who is this? Somebody said it looked like horses.
1: Hallelujah.
0: Not only just horses, but millions upon millions of horses. And the one at the head, glory to God, the one at the head,
1: I wonder
0: who he is. Never seen anything like him, the glory that surrounds his person. Could it be Jesus of Nazareth?
1: Yes.
0: Could it be? And it's going to be Jesus of Nazareth.
1: Hallelujah.
0: David, you're going to be there. Dr. Gray, you're going to be there.

0: to be there. Lauren, you're going to be there. Swaggart, you're going to be there. And I'm trusting that every cameraman and the people in the control room are going to be there.
1: Yes.
0: And every saint of God who's ever lived will be there. Glory to God. Hallelujah. For our Lord is coming back to earth again.
1: Yes. Hallelujah.
0: Yes, our Lord is coming back to earth again.
1: It's going to happen.
0: Satan will be bound 1,000 years, and we'll have no tempter then after Jesus shall come back to earth again. Glory to God.
1: Hallelujah.
0: Glory to God. Glory to God.
1: Praise God.
0: Then they're going to find out who Jesus is. He won't be coming with a little lamb in his arms, but he'll be coming back with power such as the world has never known in its history.
1: Yes.
0: And he's going to snap his finger.
1: Yes.
0: And the elements will obey him to whatever he tells them to do. And brother, when you have chunks of ice coming at you that's bigger than a Volkswagen, it can do some damage. And the whole army of the Antichrist is going to be destroyed. It says, I think, 1/6 will be left of this army, and the balance may be millions of soldiers. And but he's coming back, ladies and gentlemen. He is coming back, and every saint of God who has ever lived will be with him at that time.
1: Yes.
0: That's when I was talking about will be. Yes, you're every saint of God. If you're saved by the blood of the Lamb,
1: you'll be
0: coming back with him. Praise God, praise God, praise
1: Hallelujah.
0: God.
1: Hallelujah.
0: Ladies and gentlemen, that's not a fairy tale.
2: Oh, right.
0: That
2: right.
0: is the truth.
1: It's in the book.
0: It's not just a fable. It's a fact, and it's the truth. The Antichrist will be killed. He's going to find out who Jesus Christ is.
1: Mm-hmm.
0: And I remember when I was a kid, there was a boy moved into town, and they were very poor people. It was the dead of winter, and he was barefooted, didn't have any shoes. And we had a bully that was among us as well, and he was pretty powerful. And so he took it to insult this kid that didn't have any shoes, and he was going to really show him, you know, who ate the cabbage. And this boy with no shoes picked him up over his head. I mean, literally picked him up and threw him down on the concrete floor. And he lay there groaning. And I don't say that's what Jesus will do to the Antichrist, but it's a good story. Praise God. Well, we've run out of time again. I didn't mean to hog all the time here at the last few moments. But ladies and gentlemen, these things,
1: Hallelujah.
0: They're not just idle words.
2: He's coming back.
0: He's coming back. Yes, he is. When he comes back, he's coming back with power such as the world has never known before in its history.
2: Hallelujah.
0: Praise God. He's coming back determined to take over this planet. Satan will not take best. He will not take best. All right, tell others about a study in the Word of Food. We're going to pick up where we left off on tomorrow's program, and don't miss it, whatever you do. We love you, and God bless you.
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3: In the Gospel of Matthew, chapter 4 and verse 4, Jesus said, "Man shall not live by bread alone, but by every word that proceeds out of the mouth of God." 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

0: Christian television. We have 4 music CDs of theirs that I know will be a blessing to you. You can see them on the screen right now. The first is by Robin Hurd, entitled When I Lay My Isaac Down. Then Brian Haney, I Found the Lily in My Valley. Kim Coleman, This Could Be the Day. And finally, Yahweh, all of the Family Worship Center Resurrection Singers. 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And I know that you're going to be blessed when you begin to listen to them. 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You will be blessed.
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0: Aren't you glad this morning that there is shelter? Hold on, DJ. Aren't you glad there's shelter in the time of storm? Aren't you glad this morning that there is peace? That song ministers to me. For these past few weeks, I have been in a storm, but in every step of the way, He has brought me consolation. He has brought me peace. And those of you by Sun Life Radio, by the internet, even in the sanctuary, if you're in the midst of a storm, I want to sing that last part one more time. This is God's word to you this morning.
1: Hallelujah.

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And I mean that, it's not just mere rhetoric. To have a friend that'll stick closer than a brother, that's gone away to prepare for us a mansion. The downbeat on the 5 chord, I think.

0: 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Give the Lord a hand of praise.
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0: 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This is a repeat broadcast of the Message of the Cross with Pastor Lauren Larson.

Welcome today to the Message of the Cross. This is Brother Loren Larson. I'm joined together today with a panel of men that love the Lord, love you, and we are here to go through a paragraph, at least what I've called a paragraph, in Romans 8, verses 5, 6, 7, and 8. We want to be talking today about following the leading of the Spirit, setting a mindset that follows the Lord. What's the difference between being in the flesh and after the flesh, those two terms? What is the difference? If we can understand Paul's writings in Romans 8, I believe it will open it up for the Holy Spirit to do a better and stronger, mighty work in your life, which is why he was brought there in the first place, to do for us what we can't do for and in ourselves. So we're going to be discussing sanctification, Romans 8, 6, 7, or 5, 6, 7, and 8. That's the plan, and we hope that you'll stay tuned and join us today. Looking forward to it. I want to also say to you, thank you for all the help that you gave us, that is SBN, over last week's Share-a-thon. We came up a little, about 800,000 shy of where we need to be, maybe a little over that. We need a little bit, well, let's see, it's a little bit under that. So it's 752,000 shy. And that's an awesome amount of money to raise in 4 days. And we're so thankful for every single gift, especially those of you that sacrificed. You had money set aside for something else, and the Lord said, no, I want you to give it to my work, and you did. We're praying that the Lord's blessing would rest upon you. We have till the end of the month to make up that deficit. And again, that's not our total budget, but that's our budget that costs us money to bring.

0: bring you SBN over the venues of television, radio, and internet. You know the story, but we're just making you aware that we still need help to make up that difference. And if that is something you feel the Lord is leading you to do, call the ministry, contact the ministry, go to www.sunlifetv.com, go through the Shop JSM procedures and give and mark it for the Share-a-thon so we know exactly where to place your gift, where to appropriate it properly for you. So think about it and let the Lord use you in that regard. I want to introduce our panel, Dave Smith. It's always good to have you by my side.
1: Good to be here. Terrific Tuesday.
0: Terrific Tuesday. It is.
1: Yes, sir, because of God.
0: Yes, it is. Amen to that. Dr. David Watts,
2: welcome. Yes, sir. Thank you for having me today. I'd like to invite everybody, if I can, the weekend of September 5th and 6th, Labor Day weekend, I'll be in Leominster, Massachusetts at the TDR Bilingual Worship Center with Pastor Glennial and Jenny Garcia. Saturday night, 7 p.m., Sunday, 2 p.m. That's at 800 Union Street in Leominster, and we would love to see everybody there.
0: All right. Excellent. John Rosenstern, always a pleasure to have you with us.
3: It's good to be here. I'm actually got my one time a year event coming up where I go out to Brother Kerry DeSette's church, Crossway Fellowship Church in Crawley. So we want to invite you, if you're in the area, to come out and join us. September 27th, be doing a teaching at 9 o'clock and then a service at 10:30. We'll have a more visual on it. I just found this out. So it's the one time a year I go out and do ministry. It's close by and looking forward to a good time in the Lord.
0: So you're limiting yourself to just that trip then?
3: For now.
0: Well, we are glad to hear that you're going to be there, and Pastor Kerry is a friend.
3: Oh, yeah. Close friend.
0: And I really am encouraged by his love for the Lord and his work there in Crowley. So I'm glad you're going.
3: I'm well received there, so I feel comfortable.
0: Yeah. Good.
1: That's always
0: David
1: nice.
0: Borden, good to have you.
1: Hey, good to be here this morning. Don't have anything in the immediate future. Come the beginning of October, I'll have a few things that I'll begin to announce.
0: Okay, very good. Paris Reagan, thank you for coming in, sir.
4: Glad to be here. Excited about this weekend. I'm going to be in Odessa, Texas at Iglesia del Camino, or Church of the Way. I'll be ministering at 7 o'clock on Friday night and then 7:30 on Saturday night. There are youth events all throughout the day. I'd encourage you to go to their website or go to their Facebook page, and you can see the order of events that are going on all throughout the day, and then revival services at night. And then Sunday morning, I'll be ministering in a 9 a.m. English service and then an 11 a.m. Spanish service. So again, just encourage you to come out and be with us this weekend in Odessa, Texas, and I believe in God for some great things. Then at the end of September, I'm going to be in San Antonio, Texas, September 26th through the 27th. I'll be at the Promised Land Church for the Promised Generation Youth and Young Adults Conference. I'll be ministering Saturday at 3 p.m. and then Sunday morning at 10 a.m. And again, just believe in the Lord for some great things in these services. Come out and be with us if you can. And let me make one more announcement. September 11th through the 12th. Is going to be our Crossfire Revival Weekend here in Baton Rouge in the Crossfire Auditorium. It'll begin Friday night at 7 o'clock. And we always minister on salvation on Friday night. So bring out your young people, bring yourself, bring everybody. And we're believing the Lord for great things that weekend. Saturday night is a worship night starting at 6 o'clock. But we have always set that time aside to pray for people to be filled with the Holy Spirit on Saturday night. So just I encourage you to come. And I believe that, well, I know that weekend, September the 13th, Gold City will be here in concert. They'll be ministering in the 10 a.m. service and then a full concert at 6 p.m. So just come and make a weekend of it. And we'd love to see you here in Baton Rouge.
0: Amen. This weekend, I will be traveling to Portia, Arkansas to be with my friends Steve and Becky Alexander at Faith Worship Center. We will have four services Friday night at 7, teaching at 10 a.m. and another revival service at 7. And then Sunday morning, I'll be ministering in the 10 a.m. service. Looking forward to that. So if you're in the Portia, Arkansas area, we'd love to see you. That's Portia, Pocahontas, Jonesboro, so many others, and we just love to see you. And I'd love, if you don't have a church and you're anywhere near that one, I'd love to introduce you to Becky and Steve Alexander. They're doing a wonderful work there, and you just might find a church home if you don't have one. The week following, I will be traveling up to Mobile, Alabama, and joining again with Pastor James Busby and the congregation of Cross and Crown Family Worship Center. Our service times will be Friday night at 7, Saturday at 6 p.m., and then Sunday morning, one final service, 10:45 a.m. So we're looking forward to being with Pastor Busby and his wife Pam and all of the staff there. Again, if you are looking for a church in the Mobile, Alabama area, this just might be the place that you could land. So come visit with us. Worship with us. Let's learn the Word of God together and be strengthened by each other's presence and move forward from there. If you can, we'd love to see you. Gentlemen, today I want to take a look at Romans, again, I said it, 8, 5, 6, 7, and 8. So, Dave, let's go ahead and read all the way through 5, 6, 7, and 8, and then we'll come back and talk about the believer's walk and subsequent actions that Paul is talking about here.
5: For they who are after the flesh do mind the things of the flesh.
0: Refers to believers trying to live for the Lord by means other than faith in the cross of Christ.
5: But they who are after the Spirit, the things of the Spirit.
0: Those who place their faith in Christ and the cross do so exclusively. They are doing what the Spirit desires, which alone can bring victory.
5: For to be carnally minded is death.
0: This doesn't refer to watching too much television, as some think, but rather it's trying to live for God outside of His prescribed order. The results will be sin and separation from God.
5: But to be spiritually minded is life and peace.
0: God's prescribed order is the cross. This demands our constant faith in that finished work, which is the way of the Holy Spirit.
5: Because the carnal mind is enmity against God.
0: Once again, this refers to attempting to live for God by means other than the cross, which places one against God.
5: For it is not subject to the law of God, neither indeed can be.
0: In its simplest form means that what is being done, whatever it may be, is not in God's prescribed order, which is the cross.
5: So then, they that are in the flesh cannot please God.
0: Refers to the believer attempting to live his Christian life by means other than faith in Christ and the cross. We talked about some of these things, and we'll repeat ourselves in regard to yesterday's conversation. I believe that verses 5, 6, 7, and 8 are commentary on verse 4. Verse 4 describes that God's purpose for the believer is that the righteousness of the law might be fulfilled in us. Notice that that is not by us. It is in us, meaning that the very life of Christ has to bring righteous living through the believer. And it's God's design that every act that we have, every mindset that we have is righteous and holy. And so he's not saying you got saved to keep the Mosaic law. He's saying the righteousness that is portrayed in the law is to be a part of our everyday life. And this can only be accomplished by believers who walk not after the flesh, but after the Spirit. And the idea there then centers upon the believer's walk. Remember that Romans 8 is the subject of sanctification. So we're talking about progressing in what God has provided for us. The law of the Spirit of life hath made me free from the law of sin and death. That's clear and plain. That's already been done. That's not something that I have to accomplish. That's something I have to learn to walk in. It's something that I have to embrace and live by. So a believer's walk is primarily, I see it in three, perhaps it's four, progressive elements, all that combine together. First of all, there's the element of faith. Faith is the premier issue of the Christian experience. We start this whole experience by placing our faith in Jesus, recognizing that we can't save ourselves and we need a Savior. And instantly, then, the benefits of salvation become ours. The freedom from the power of sin is granted.

the indwelling presence of the Holy Spirit is granted, and His empowering presence begins its work immediately. It doesn't require greater knowledge. It doesn't require another experience. At salvation, immediately.

we say the same terminology over and over again, it just becomes a mantra. Faith in the right object simply means that the believer chooses what to depend upon, what to trust in, what to place their faith in, what receives my faith, where do I place it? And in this teaching, the message of the cross, we're teaching you that your faith is always to be centered upon Jesus, who he is, and what he's done. Galatians 2:20, Paul says, "The life that I now live, I live by the faith of the Son of God who loved me and gave himself for me." That's Christ and him crucified. So a believer's walk begins with choosing what to trust in, what to depend on. That started at salvation, but it has to continue through every single day of your life and in every single circumstance. This truth of trusting Christ for all that we encounter in our life is a must. It is something we have to develop. It's how we walk. So the first step of our walk is, in fact, choosing what we will depend upon. If we're not depending on Christ, the real only other option, no matter how we paint it or how we picture it or how we label it, is trust in self, trust in what I can do, what I belong to, what I have available. And that's really the two choices relative to walk. Once you make that choice, that faith choice, and let's say the Spirit will always lead us, and I think this is correct, the Spirit of God and the Word of God will always direct us to faith in Christ and the cross, that becomes a mindset. That becomes the way that I think each and every day. And if I'm progressing in sanctification, it's what I think when I face the various problems in my life. Wait a minute, Lord, I can't, you can help. This is a mindset that I develop based on my faith in Christ and the cross. And from that mindset and my approach to everything that I face in my life, then I find conduct. So watch the progression. Faith determining where we place it, a mindset that is established and strengthened as to how to live for God, and then conduct. Let me add this to the mindset. The mindset that has chosen Christ as Lord and Savior is also the mindset that allows the Holy Spirit to begin to reveal to us the things of God. And so if I choose to trust in Christ, my mindset is not only one of faith in Christ, but I'm starting to learn from the Holy Spirit what is right, what is wrong. To be honest with you, and I think Gordon Fee said this in his book, God's Empowering Presence, and I agree with it. He said, when the Holy Spirit comes into the life of the believer, it in essence replaced the law of Moses. This is new covenant provision. He's going to now lead you into all truth. You have an anointing in you that you need not that any man teach you. This is the presence of the Holy Spirit. So the right mindset lets him start to guide us as to what we think, how we approach life, what is right, what is wrong. And God begins to reveal to us what is really the content of his word and wonderful truths of relationship with him. So faith, mindset, and then conduct. Everything that we think, everything that we believe will ultimately result in what we do, how we act, how we respond. So the believer's walk is vital. It starts with faith, travels through mindset, and results in conduct. And faith, mindset, conduct, all pieced together is a description of the believer's walk. It's not just one. It's all of it put together. Belief, mindset, conduct. If we are following the Spirit, we'll do exactly what I say here. If we are following after the flesh, what we are doing is yielding to the influence of flesh, which will always lead us in the first choice towards faith in self. You will always have the opposition from flesh to want to depend upon yourself. If you overcame it to get saved, that's great. That's the first step. But now, progressing in sanctification, we have to learn how to follow that same procedure, that same mindset in every aspect of our lives, in our relationships, in our job, in our ministries, all of it. If we don't follow

0: leading of the Spirit, and we in effect follow the impact of the flesh or the voice of the flesh that says, you can do it yourself. We're not trying to be, in most cases, independent of God. We just haven't been taught right. We haven't been shown the travel, the route to victory. And so it's our, quote, quote, second nature to lean on self, to depend upon self. We have to learn not to do that. But if we are in effect following after the flesh. It creates its own mindset, which is going to continuously create ways not to trust in Christ. Trust in law, trust in rules, trust in fellowships, denominations, trust in education, et cetera, et cetera. And once that mindset becomes powerfully ensconced in the believer's process of thinking and living, I guarantee you this, sin in some way, shape, fashion, or form is going to start taking control. It's God's way of saying, you're going the wrong direction, buddy. You're heading the wrong way. You're not thinking right. You are literally grieving and hindering the helping power of the Holy Spirit that you were given at salvation. And that in itself results in conduct. So again, the negative side of following after the flesh starts with what you place your faith in. It develops a mindset, this one after the flesh, of independence from God. It also will allow the sin nature to start working all manner of evil desire in you, and that can be exhibited through the flesh, and that impacts conduct. So, gentlemen, after the Spirit or after the flesh, this is how I see Paul describing a believer's walk. Does it seem viable to you?
1: I think that there's still a lot of confusion on the fact that the Holy Spirit's indwelling in us is directly connected to our belonging to Christ, that's the beginning of the indwelling of the Holy Spirit. I think there's still people going back to what you said earlier, that the power of the Holy Spirit working in our life begins at our faith in Christ, begins at our salvation experience. And yeah, I think that's still important for people to grasp that at salvation, God's Spirit comes to dwell within us.
2: Yeah. And you think the confusion lies mainly within the Pentecostal church?
1: Yeah, that's primarily who I'm speaking
2: right,
1: to.
2: Right, because there's a tendency, right, to... Yeah. Conflate benefits of the baptism of the Holy Spirit yeah. and benefits with the salvation experience.
1: Yeah, because I don't think we can read in a later few days or so, we'll read verses 9, 10, and 11, and I think we're going to see how the indwelling of the Holy Spirit works
0: yeah.
1: and what Paul explains here. And I think that that's automatically, when we look at the word Spirit and we automatically equate that with the baptism of the Holy Spirit, that's when we commit the error there. That's all too common in classical Pentecostalism. And I say that a lot because I lived that. That was my experience. So understanding the Holy Spirit's indwelling being connected to me belonging to Christ was a new paradigm as opposed to thinking without the baptism, you didn't have the Holy Spirit. Yeah. We negate the work of the Holy Spirit when we minimize what He does for the believer at salvation. And He doesn't just, you know, come upon us at the baptism, but now He's dwelling within us. So all of these things that will be described here in the next few verses, I mean, those things can begin to be enacted in our life. And yeah. I think some people might say we're repetitive, but it's important for us to grab that, what the Holy Spirit does at salvation, because yeah. it's powerful and it's necessary to understand what it means.
3: Yeah, Acts 1:8, yeah. I think, you shall receive power after that. What does that mean?
0: Well, again...
3: most Pentecostals relate that to the baptism of the Holy Spirit.
0: Yeah, the damage...
2: Well, that's how... I think you got to be careful there, Acts 1:8, because in Acts 2, Peter interprets what Jesus meant there in Acts 1:8. Jesus was referring to an empowerment that was now, again, what happened on the day of Pentecost, there's a deep theology there. There's a lot going mm-hmm. on. But what is Luke's emphasis? And this is where we have to be

0: be careful as both people who understand the message of the cross and people who understand the power of Pentecost, because we can start to imply things that Luke is trying to say that maybe he really isn't trying to reference. When he says in Acts 1:8 that power will come upon you and you'll be witnesses for me, that word witness, it was used primarily at the time that it's being written to refer to you being a verbal witness, someone with a knowledge of the truth, testifying in a court of law of the things that you know to be true, followed on the heels of Jesus spending 40 days proving himself to be alive. So now they are witnesses of the resurrection, called to testify of those things. And then when Peter experiences this event on the day of Pentecost, he interprets this event through the lens of Joel 2, that the power of God will come, the Spirit of God will be poured out, and we will be, our sons and our daughters will prophesy. Old men, young men, poor, rich, there's no distinction there. But the specific reality of it is that we will prophesy. So I think we have to be careful. There is more going on, 100% agree, on the day of Pentecost than just that. I think that my personal opinion, and there are people that disagree with me on this, but I think you share this this thought, but on the day of Pentecost, the Holy Spirit is coming in his totality, bringing all of the benefits of the new covenant.
1: Yeah, I believe that, Paris. I think that Acts 1:8 has a compendium or a dual emphasis there. You've mentioned the idea of it being the word witness being verbal witness, and I agree with that thought process, but it also indicates a martyr. There's a death there. I don't think that anybody can be an effective verbal witness if they're not, first of all, made a lifestyle witness. And I think the coming of the Holy Spirit is implied in both aspects of, in that verse. I look at it and I look at the promise of the Father in verses 1:5 and in 1:4. What God has promised in the Old Testament is the coming of the Holy Spirit. Those promises are wide and impacting. What you mentioned is, what was Luke's view? Again, our best guess is still a best guess.
0: I think one thing, and I don't mean to throw a wrench into everything, but one thing that I do take into consideration in this conversation is that we don't get Pauline theology for a while. They don't understand really what we're teaching right now. In fact, many of them remained under the law in Jerusalem in many ways. And I'm talking about the first century church. I mean, for a couple decades even, I think, they remain under the Mosaic law there
1: in
0: Jerusalem.
1: This is true. This is true. But remember too,
0: But I'm with you. I agree with you.
1: I know
0: we're all coming to the same conclusion.
1: Yeah.
0: We just might get there a little different.
1: I think that, and even in that discussion, and we'll get back to
0: our
1: Romans 8, but in that discussion, I think it's important to understand that sometimes the Lord told things to his disciples that they would not understand at that time frame, but that they would understand later.
0: Of course.
1: And all of that was the work of the Holy Spirit.
0: Right.
1: So while the Pauline theology, of course, was not granted to the church for maybe 10 years later, Peter talks to Gentiles, and then in Acts 11, Paul starts preaching to the church. That's where Pauline theology and the uncovering of the new covenant starts. So the Holy Spirit was there doing all of that. But there wasn't necessarily a description of it by the early apostles, being not in Scripture anyway.
0: One of the things for me that I try, to be careful about, I do believe in the power of the Holy Spirit for witness.
1: Yeah.
0: And I don't want to lose that because I'm trying to maintain the power of the Spirit for character.
1: Yeah.
0: And so I have to believe in both.
1: Yeah. Yes, we do.
0: And try to teach both clearly.
1: Yeah.
0: And that's why I try to draw very strong lines for myself with Luke.
1: I understand.
2: And that's what I want to emphasize too. But like for me, I was reading Titus chapter 3, verse 5, not too long ago. According to his mercy, he saved us by the washing of regeneration and the renewing of the Holy Ghost. Well, what does that mean? That was what really jumped out to me in conjunction with this passage in Romans

0: 8, what does it mean, the renewing of the Holy Ghost there in Titus? What is he talking about? You know, is he, what is regeneration? Regeneration is new birth. Regeneration is the Holy Spirit giving us new life.
1: Yeah.
0: And so, for me, this is the new paradigm of really understanding. In the past, I might read the renewing of the Holy Ghost and it might automatically equate that with the baptism of the Holy Spirit.
1: Well, even in this thought that Acts 1:8 speaks of the empowerment for both...
2: I think there's an like emphasis, but I think
1: verbal,
2: it covers both.
1: Well, let me try to build this out. So Acts 1:8 speaks of verbal and character. So that means in Romans 8, do we need to read into this partly the baptism of the Holy Spirit?
2: No, I wouldn't do that. Simply why, and this is why. Pentecostals have done that forever. Brother Swigert came to the conclusion that I had come to, and that was that in Romans 8, there's no reference to the baptism with the Holy Spirit.
1: I agree.
2: I tie that to Romans 8 and 2. For the law of the Spirit of life has made me free from the law of sin and death. At what point in time did this law of the Spirit become a reality in my heart and in my life? At salvation. Right. Now, I'm going to say something here that's going to push some of the buttons on our people that watch the message of the cross. The message of the cross is not the message that activates the Holy Spirit for sanctification. Now, I'm going to say that again. I want you to hear me. The message of the cross is not the message that helps you push the button and starts the Holy Spirit on the route of sanctification. He begins that the moment you're born again. The message of the cross is what is the message that will help us stop the hindering forces from doing from the Holy Spirit's doing the empowering work, which begins instantly at salvation. I don't have to know the message of the cross to experience the empowering presence of the Holy Spirit. It starts at salvation. I need to know the message of the cross so that I don't hinder what the Spirit's empowering presence can do through a wrong object of faith and a wrong object or a wrong approach to Christianity. Yeah. And so we sometimes teach the message of the cross, and I've had these questions. Some of you have asked and said it too. Well, they don't know the message of the cross, so the Holy Spirit's not working in them. That's not a reality.
1: Can't be.
2: Can't be. Yeah. I could sit here and the first 6 months of my relationship with God, I knew very little theology. I wasn't baptized with the Holy Spirit, but I was born again, and the Holy Spirit was working supernaturally, dynamically in me simply because I placed my faith in the first step of the walk in Christ and what He did
3: Absolutely.
2: For me.
3: He's working, but He is hindered.
2: He will be hindered, and here's why. Because flesh will always raise the voice of independence from faith in Christ.
3: Right.
2: Always. So the message of the cross is not a button that says, I'm going to push it, and now for the first time, I'm going to have the empowering power, presence of the Holy Spirit. And so, again, when we look at other believers who may not know the message of the cross in the sense of what we're trying to teach relative to progressive and sanctification, what we hear over and over and over again is this: man, I got to the understanding of it, and here's what happened. I felt like I was born again. What does that mean? That means they went right back to what they had when they first got saved, because their faith was centered in Christ. Their dependence was on Him, and the Holy Spirit that had begun a work in him is now free. Has Brother Swigert's word was latitude. He loved that word. And it simply means that the Holy Spirit had the opportunity. If we have the wrong object of faith, we depend upon ourselves, we hinder what the Holy Spirit wants to do. So when we figure out what's hindering the Holy Spirit, His activity becomes more prominent. As we walk in that truth, the flesh and the power of the sin nature can be brought into a place where it's less impactful, and the power of the Spirit is more powerful. Remember, We're not operating against two equal principles, sin and the Spirit. It's not two equal principles. The law of the Spirit of life is far greater than the law of sin and death. And we need to understand that. If we have allowed the law of sin and death, if we have allowed the wrong walk to enter into our lives, we will pay the price for that because we will hinder what salvation brings. And I think
3: it goes
2: important.
3: Along with frustrating the grace of God.
2: That's exactly right.
1: That's what it is.
2: Yeah. Hindering, you can't frustrate what you don't have.
3: Right.
2: Yeah.
3: And it's God's grace that really changes us.
0: That brings us
3: into the image of Christ.
2: Yeah.
0: That's such an important little part there. You can't frustrate what you don't have. Because so the person who was previously dominated by the flesh now has a new power operating in them, the power of the Holy Spirit. So then I think initially when we get there, we experience that. But then after some time, I think is when we have to really deal with what we're dealing with today in verses 5-8.
2: Yeah, we are. Yeah, because the power of the Holy Spirit, the freedom of the Holy Spirit working in us, depends a lot on our cooperation with following God's Word and God's Spirit in relationship with God and as to how to have relationship with God. If we don't get that, then what we're going to end up doing is hindering what the Holy Spirit is in us to do.
0: And
2: that's what we have to stop doing.
1: This is why we see people who are not baptized with the Holy Spirit, or maybe they think a little bit differently about that experience, and they are effective in the kingdom. It's right. Because at the born again experience, you become a witness of Jesus. And because your life has been transformed into His image. One thing that I think the Pentecostal community is incredibly guilty of, and that is demeaning, and without saying it, but we're demeaning the born again experience. Mm. Because we imply that that's not enough for you to really be all that you need to be in Christ. And I agree that there is an empowerment that comes after the born-again experience. I really do believe that. I teach that strongly myself. But at the end of the day, that event that transformed me into the image of Jesus Christ makes me an incredibly effective witness of Jesus in the earth, because I now look like Him, think like Him, talk like Him, walk like Him, react like Him. And I'm trying to grow in that, but that's what happens with the born again experience. It's a powerful event that we should never make light of in any way.
2: If we understand it and walk in it, all the experiences that God has outlined in His Word are vital. They're important.
1: 100%.
2: They have their place. And I think there's an intermingling of these events and these experiences. So for teaching purposes, we define this. I think that Pentecostals, if you study the Pentecostal history, and we have to break, I didn't see the time, you will see that evangelism took off in a way that was absolutely phenomenal, especially after 1906, et cetera, et cetera. They didn't have their theology right, but the power and presence of the Holy Spirit went around the world and outpouring. So I think that salvation experiences gives us the freedom from the power of sin. It gives us everything that we need to live the Christian life. But the baptism with the Holy Spirit, while it's primarily for service, I think even that statement doesn't go far enough. Because the power of the Holy Spirit experienced at the baptism seems to also help our faith, building yourself up in your most holy faith, praying in the Spirit. Those that pray in an unknown tongue edify themselves. So there's a little bit of the process of helping me grow that's also included in that experience. But the primary purpose of salvation is to set up the equipment in the believer to allow them to operate with the power of the Holy Spirit operating in full measure and working through us and working in us. And that's just a power we don't earn, and we don't get it for the first time because we finally understand how God works. if we had to understand everything about God's working and that before we got it, we wouldn't have much. But he seems to do the other. He gives us something and then says, you need to learn about what I just did. And most of the time,

0: time we ball it up. We're still looking at things as we preach in part, we know in part, we look through a glass darkly. We're trying to do the best we can. But to simplify it, ladies and gentlemen, when you get saved, you have everything you need to live the Christian experience and live free from sin, but you have to understand what you have. Secondly, you don't eliminate the presence of gifts, the moving of the Spirit, circumstances and services that bring you closer to God. All of them are important, and they help us in ways we probably just can't even see or describe. But if we don't understand what we have, how are we to walk in it? And that's where we have to start. So we'll come back with this conversation. I hope we're making you glad and not mad, but we'll be right back.
1: 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On March 27th, 2025, Brother Swaggart stepped into the studio to record what would unknowingly be his last studio session, Where the Roses Never Fade.
2: Where the roses never fade.
1: There is a river.
2: There

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0: All right, we are back. Gentlemen, I made some strong statements. I'd like a kind of feedback with it. And my statements were that at salvation, the Holy Spirit work begins immediately in sanctification. He immediately begins that process. Then I said, secondly, that we don't have to know the message of the cross to activate the Spirit. It starts at salvation. So the message of the cross helps us not to hinder what the Holy Spirit is there to do. What do you think on that?
1: I think that pretty well explains it. Yes, the Spirit of God does have some liberty in our lives through the born-again experience to work in us, but He is hindered. Until we submit and we surrender our hearts and lives to the fullness of Christ, what He did on the cross, place our faith in that, if we don't do that, the Holy Spirit will not be able to fully do in us. I love you quoted what Brother Swaggart said all the time. He has the latitude.
0: Yeah.
1: I add to that the liberty and the latitude to do in our lives that
0: it's perfect,
1: that we can't do.
0: The opportunity and liberty is really what we're wanting to make sure the Holy Spirit maintains.
1: So it's based on the degree that we submit ourselves to what we're teaching here.
0: Yeah. And that is a learning process.
1: Sure it is. Yeah.
2: Let's look at the facts of some things. The Holy Spirit regenerates us, as Dave Watts brought out from Titus earlier, and now we have a new nature. Our heart has been circumcised. We now have the indwelling presence of the Holy Spirit. The second thing that happens is the laws are written down on our hearts and our mind. So now we have the law of Christ to be the governing authority, and we're now operating in the kingdom of the Son. So yes, we are given those things. We have those things. Now we have to develop to understand those things. And this is why discipleship has failed for many centuries, because it did not fully understand the working power of the Holy Spirit to do this. So it's the responsibility of leadership to first of all understand this message. How do they do that? Well, they first of all have to experience this. The husbandman must first be partaker of the fruit first. That was not the case. And that's where we saw a lot of divisions and breakups that happened in the early elements of the outpouring of the Holy Spirit back in the beginning of the 20th century. We had the wrestling of the holiness movement with how to live for God, and much of it was sadly based on misunderstanding how the Holy Spirit worked, but yet their intentions were correct. Their goals or outcomes were correct, but how do we arrive at those goals was not clearly understood. And then we have the power of God for service. You know, we're trying to didactically separate the working power of the Holy Spirit. He's one. He's whole, we're whole, but to understand it, we break it down into pieces.
0: Correct.
2: And sometimes that's what gets a little dangerous, and we all get tied up in that world.
0: Yeah.
2: But yes, the Holy Spirit is trying to mature us in what we already have. A little baby when it's born. Paris, yours is probably the youngest of the group here. You're watching that little one develop senses. There's something in it that he doesn't understand it, but he knows they're there, so we don't all of a sudden say, now, you think about thinking right, you're going to get up and walk. No, they sense what to do as they mature. Well, there's a development process in the believer. We develop, I don't want to liken it just to our physical development, but our mental development.
0: Sure it is.
2: So the chastisement, the teaching, the failures bring us to the understanding that our faith must be in Christ crucified. The carnal mind, which is that of the world that we're coming out of, has to be taught, and there needs to be a renewing of the mind. And this is the process that we all enter into, but we are given certain things. We're given a new nature, so we are sensitive to the working power of the Holy Spirit. And the laws are written in our hearts and mind. Now we have the conviction of the Holy Spirit to know what is right and wrong. Now we have to learn how to operate. One quick thought. I've been studying the law for many, many years, not from the standpoint of trying to practice the old Mosaic law, but to better understand its function and purposes, because we've been talking about these subjects now since I've been here 27 years ago. I'm older than 27, although I don't look it, but the reality is this. Yeah, people are saying, yeah, right. But there are 1,613 laws. Included in those were the Ten Commandments. So there are 603 mitzvahs. And out of those 603 mitzvahs, which were more particularly designed for Israel, as they were to live with the realm of understanding the Ten Commandments, which are predominantly moral, excluding the fourth commandment, which is honoring the Sabbath. And that is something we do today spiritually by recognizing the Sabbath, Christ Jesus. But all of those mitzvahs and laws and commandments were designed to help them walk or practice what it is to be in relationship to God, to reveal their sinfulness, but His holiness, and the sacrificial system was there to enable them to continue relationship with God. Now the laws are written in our hearts and mind. We have the law of Christ, which is the law of faith, operating and working in us. We don't practice the 603 mitzvahs. It doesn't negate the 10 commandments in a sense, or the, which we want to include, really the fourth commandment is our faith in Christ. That is really how we honor the Sabbath, understanding His death. Then the Holy Spirit is going to fulfill the law in us. We're going to live the proper moral life. We're going to treat neighbors and friends correctly and family correctly. We're going to live right. We're going to do right. And our inclination and desire as a believer is to do those things. We're discussing, how do we do that? Well, right. Paul gives us the answer. Faith in Christ and what He did at the cross. And as we rest in that identification, as we'll see in these next few verses, we're not going to be at enmity with God. We're going to have peace with God. We're going to rest in His finished work. The Holy Spirit now, the law of the Spirit of life, is going to quicken us. And the results are, we're going to have the freedom and the liberty that God has called us to live in.
0: So if we're going to fulfill the righteousness of the law, and I believe I haven't gone through every single one, but I think even the things that were pertinent to Israel still disclosed some character of God that was important that we could learn from if we studied it. Doesn't mean we follow it the way that it was outlined.
2: But when He said, be ye holy as I am holy, He wasn't kidding.
0: Yes, right.
2: And we are called to do that today, as Peter would repeat
0: so
2: that.
0: So what we're learning is we start with faith in Christ, and we have to have a mindset. This is the renewal of the
2: That's
0: mind.
2: It, right.
0: Of constant trust in Christ. It's a constant dependence. When it came to New Covenant theology, Jesus said, come unto me, all ye that labor and are heavy laden, and I will give you rest. Take my yoke upon you. Learn of me. Look at His example. He is the man that yielded himself completely and 100% to the Spirit of God and to the Word of God. That was his mindset. He did it perfectly. He never failed God in one iota. He never did. And you and I are challenged through rest to arrive at a mindset where we humble ourselves and we depend.
2: Yeah.
0: And then we can be led. Then we can be empowered to the nth of God's purpose for us.
2: Sure.
0: But that is a learning process. That's what it means, I believe, to progress in sanctification. You're not trying to earn it. You're learning how to walk in it.
2: Yeah.
0: And that's what walk after the Spirit is indicating here. That if we are going to actually complete verse 4, walk in the law being fulfilled in us, as you have described, the very life of Christ moving through us, impacting our conduct, we can't walk after the Spirit, which is faith in self, in essence, but it also develops a mindset that impacts conduct. But we have to have faith in Christ, which helps, and that's an ongoing developing mindset. I still find areas of my life, I catch it, probably hopefully quicker now than later, areas where I'm still trying to take control.
2: Mm-hmm.
0: I'm still wanting to look at that instance and say, I got it. And like the outfielder.
1: What you're talking about is growing in the grace and the knowledge of the Lord Jesus Christ. That's what it is, a growth process. It doesn't happen overnight. And if we, again, submit to what God has given, then that growing process will continue in the grace and the knowledge of who Jesus is and what He did.
3: I think that information is so vital, because we've all seen people in churches who get radically saved. You see a couple who rededicate their life. They have a powerful experience at the altar, and God really moves. And then they come to church for 6 months or a year, and they're faithful, and they're involved, and they want to do everything. And then all of a sudden, they taper off, and they quit coming, and they quit being, and they go back into the things that they were, because we're not discipling. We're not teaching. We were good at the initial experience. We're good at evangelizing, telling people what they need and how they need the Lord. But then that process that you've been describing in the life of the believer, that's what we fall short at. And so people, when we start trying to disciple with all these other methods, that's why people taper off and they quit coming and they quit living for God, because they get frustrated because they can't, they go back into what it was they were doing, and we frustrate the grace of God. That's the missing component. So then a lot of people say, well, let's just have another revival and we'll all get back and have another powerful experience. And then but we don't live that way. We can't carry on from that powerful experience to the next one. We don't live from revival to revival. Yeah. We have to learn how to live out this walk with God every day.
0: And well, one second. Let me interrupt before I forget, because I wanted to ask Dave Borg again. Growing in grace and growing in the grace and the knowledge of the Lord is really what Paul means by walking after the Spirit.
1: Sure.
0: Right?
1: Yes,
0: so those elements have to be in place for us to grow in grace. And that is what brings us being conformed to the image of Christ.
1: Mm-hmm. Yes, right? That's exactly right. You have to have that grace working in your life if you're growing in it. And if your faith is not right, then the grace of God is not growing in your life, and the true knowledge of Christ.
0: Yeah, we're actually pushing away what we need.
1: Right, exactly.
0: Yeah. Okay, very good. I'm sorry, I just wanted to get that before I left.
4: The last verse, the verse that we're talking about is the last verse of 2 Peter. And in the introduction of 2 Peter, he tells us that as it regards life and godliness, you've got it. Yeah. You got everything you need. And then he does talk about, okay, there is growth, there are things to add. Yeah. But as it regards life and godliness, we have access to everything that we need. And this, I despise the concept of revival culture. And that's, maybe this is just my opinion. Other people might, want to burn me at the stake for saying that. But I despise it. I despise this idea

0: that we are waiting on something to happen to live fruitful and effective for God's kingdom, when what we're waiting on to happen already happened, right, 2,000 years ago.
1: Yeah,
0: and if we would grow, truly grow in grace and in knowledge, what we would grow to realize is that through Christ and what he did at Calvary, I have all that I need now. I have the indwelling of the Holy Spirit. I have the freedom from the power of sin, freedom from the power of the world, freedom from the demands of the law that I could never adhere to. I have freedom today from being pulled left and right, this way and that way, of this world and of false doctrine and from the apostate religions of the world. Freedom from all of that, but also I have the empowerment of the Holy Spirit. I have the gifts of the Spirit accessible to me. I have heaven as an open door. Yeah. That I can walk into the throne room of God and I can speak with him. Yeah. I have access to all of this. That's available now. William Booth said it many, many, many, many years ago. He said, I refuse to wait on a move of God. I am a move of God. Yeah. Yeah. And if the believer would come to understand the new covenant.
1: Yes.
0: And our relationship to that covenant. This is the key to, David Wilkerson said it. In 1998, Brother Swigert taught it to us from 1997 until now. The key to awakening the last day church is to preach the new covenant.
1: Right.
0: To declare the message of Jesus Christ and him crucified, because it's awakening the church to see that we're not waiting on a revival, we're walking in the provisions of Christ today. Yeah.
2: The Pentecostal church has been guilty of just relying upon experiences.
1: Yes.
2: Quickening,
1: yes.
2: I call it quickenings of God's Spirit.
1: You're right.
2: Instead of properly living for God and experiencing Christ on a continual basis. And if we don't understand that, then there never will be true revival or reformation.
1: Right. Yeah, because that experience, and I will say this, and I agree with everything that's been said, but I think that experience at the altar is sometimes extremely important.
0: Of course.
1: Because the person, if they understand, if they're taught how to proceed, mm-hmm. has a do-over. It basically starts over.
0: Right. Absolutely.
1: You go to the altar. You go, oh, I'm a mess. But that trip to the altar isn't what fixes it.
2: Right.
1: That's
2: right.
1: Almost just like, okay, and this is the mercy of God.
2: Right.
1: This is the beauty of God. I'm going to give you this experience. You're going to experience me.
2: Right.
1: You're going to fall in love with me. Now learn how to walk with me.
2: The goal of every experience encounter is to bring us into having proper faith.
1: Right.
2: Even the initial baptism with the Holy Spirit, I believe God gives us that so that now we can go on to follow the Lord, live in Christ, and now continually live Spirit baptized, filled, controlled lives. Not just as a one-time experience.
1: Right.
2: Or just every now and then I get a quickening, but now you can live that Spirit controlled life on a continual basis.
1: Yes. Right. And this is where, you know, again, experiences, I don't ever want to demean them.
2: Right, of course.
1: Because they're a do-over.
2: Sure.
1: They start again. Yeah. So revival culture, and I agree with Paris, we can't live in revival culture, but we don't want to stop that service where God comes down and gets a hold of us and shakes us up and we go, oh, and we fall in love with Jesus all over again. We all are going to need those services, and they have an impact. But here's the thing I want you to know as we close out the program today. I hope you're getting this. Even if it confuses or makes you mad, I want you to know something. Jesus loves you so much that at the moment of salvation, he equipped you with everything you need to live the Christian experience. You don't have everything you know yet. You don't have everything you need to know yet. But you have everything. You don't have to defeat sin. The Spirit of the Lord lives in you. He is there, and sin is not his equal. You don't have two equal parties vying for your attention. The spirit of the law of the Spirit of life is far greater than the law of sin and death. I want you to know that what you have is everything that you need to live victoriously, but do you have the knowledge of where to put your faith? And will you maintain that mindset and pursue God with that thought? Humble yourself.

0: Let the Spirit of God work. Depend upon Him in every circumstances of your life and watch God come through for you. This is what we're trying to teach, dependence upon Jesus, who He is, what He's done, and the freedom and the liberty that the Holy Spirit living in you can provide. It's a learning process, so when you stumble, don't give up. Get back in, but I want you to know you have everything you need as a born-again believer. Pursue it all. Get it all. Get knowledge. Get experiences. But above all, keep Jesus as the center of your heart. We love you. Join us again tomorrow.
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saw the light. 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

0: 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Amen.
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5: Insight today. This is John Rosenstern, and I thank you for tuning in. I'm going to have two quick announcements as we begin the program today. Of course, Tuesday coming up is going to be Bible-thon, so we encourage you to join us both in viewing and also in prayer, but as well in your giving. This is a privilege and opportunity that we have that God has given us, a responsibility to take the gospel to the world, and one way we can do that is by supplying Bibles for those that need them for the sake of reading and understanding it. Pastors, Christian workers in many countries of the world, millions of these have been given away thanks to you. And we appreciate your giving and most certainly your prayer and love and support. I don't have a visual yet for television, but I'll just mention this. I'll be with Pastor Kerry Doucette September 27th at Crossway Fellowship Church. That's in Crawley, Louisiana. I'm going to be there at 9 a.m. for a teaching, and then at 10:30 we'll follow immediately with a service. And the good news is I will not be singing, but I will be ministering. So join us if you can, if you're in that area, Crossway Fellowship Ministries. I'll have more information as far as its address and phone number that you can reach out to them if you would like. Many of you that are familiar with this ministry here and us ministering there, all of our ministers, I think, have pretty much been there. And Kerry is a great pastor, loves the Lord. His congregation is precious. And for my sake, traveling-wise, it's very convenient. It's just down the street and back. That's the only place I'm going this year, an outside ministry work, due to scheduling and a variety of other things. But join us if you can. I have some things I believe the Lord laid on my heart, and I think it'll be a blessing to you for those that are there to receive it. A lot to cover today. As many of you know, of course, what has recently took place on Wednesday in Tibet, the Nepal-Tibet border area. On Wednesday, a glacier collapsed. Part of a large section of a glacier collapsed up in the, well, of course, it was a little far away, but the height of that and the strength of that collapse actually would measured a 5.2 on the Richter scale as if it was an earthquake. Tremendous power, tremendous force. And those of you that have watched the videos, heartbreaking to see what happened, how many were trying to run from it. And it's still, there's now a death toll, at least as of this morning, of over 550. Still, there's an estimated 1,400 missing. Of that, maybe as many as 90 Americans. This is an area, by the way, that had many individuals from a variety of countries there vacationing. So to the extent of how much they were harmed or in harm's way, we'll find out very soon. But be in prayer for this situation. It's quite debilitating. This falling ice and rock, of course, dammed the river, and of course that caused it to end up destroying homes. It destroyed some hydro plants and, of course, border infrastructure. Drone footage showed that roads were destroyed, buildings buried, and the water, of course, significant damage. Mud now, where they're still trying to find bodies. They're flying drones and other aircraft to try to do their best to find help, but also to provide rescue and emergency supplies to individuals. Because of the bridges being knocked down, I'm trying to find the number. There was a large number of bridges that were knocked down. And there's, of course, about 5,000 workers that are there now from Naples trying to do their best to find and seek out and rescue. But with the bridges out, it's making it very complicated, and most certainly for supplies to get into various areas. Catastrophic, to say the least, but it is something we as believers need to pray. And if there are support agencies and organizations that are coming from the U.S., I don't have them in front of me at the moment. Pray for them, and if you can, support them. If you know, if you're familiar with them and you know they're out there to do a good job. Quite devastating when you think about it. I want to mention this as well. The situation, of course, with Iran continues to go on. It appears Americans are not callous towards it, but we've become accustomed to it. And that's not just here in the U.S., pretty much around the world. They've accepted the situation, or they are accepting the situation in Iran. Not that we want this stalemate to continue and sustain itself, because for one, it is hurting the president. It's hurting his ratings, and that could have an impact coming up on the elections. And why the election's important? Well, they're important, and I won't cover it much today because we've covered it before, and I'm sure Josh and I will cover it more in the future. There are a large number of Democrat socialists that are gaining access to political office. They're winning in the primaries of their Democrat Party. And although they may not be a majority, the minority is sure speaking as loud as the majority. That's the sad problem. But prayer and voting and understanding and discerning is what's most important for believers even now. But with that, the nuclear situation with Iran is important because Iran now has refused and blocked the IAEA, the International Atomic Energy Agency, from inspecting and visiting the nuclear sites that were bombed by the United States and Israel. There is some concern that there is an effort by the Iranians to continue in some form or fashion some of their nuclear desires and possibly even means to continue their process of, in their minds, hopefully reaching a nuclear weapon. That would dynamically change their ability to persuade and have influence in the Middle East such as never known before. Why? Because many feel the radicals that are ruling, the Khamenei's and the Iranian Revolutionary Guard, would use that possibly to their advantage. Most certainly they would use it as a leveraging tool. Speaking of leverage in negotiations, Iran is now saying this with regard to the president, that they are willing to possibly come back to the negotiating table, using their term, as Agagachi, their president, says, we're willing, it's not impossible for us to come back to the negotiating table, but we want to now include the other wars in the Middle East. And what is he referring to? Israel with Hezbollah, Israel with Hamas. So now they're actually putting bigger demands than were there from before on the memorandum of understanding that was brought out couple months ago, and both sides, the U.S. and Iran, agreed to that memorandum of understanding to enter into negotiations without necessarily significant preconditions. And that's been the modus operandi of many of these terrorist nations and terrorist organizations. is they have preconditions for the conditions to negotiate. Well, if the preconditions are non-negotiable, then you don't have a negotiation starting. And that's the challenge. But as one person once said, I heard him mention it, and I've used this term too, sometimes no negotiation is negotiation. So we're going to pray about that situation, of course, because it is important. And the threat of economic terrorism brought up also by Iran said that that is not something that the U.S. should use, and the world should be opposed to it and condemn it. And as we brought out the other day, the sanctions is what they're referring to because of the impact it could have. I'm going to deal in a few moments with how these countries and rogue terrorist organizations get their funding and how they use their funding. And hopefully as I spend a little time explaining it, you'll get a better understanding that you may be able to put all the sanctions in the world, and I'm looking at what the president's looking to do, primary sanctions against Iran and then secondary against nations that will trade with Iran. So the president's really stretched himself in terms of what he's going to be able to do or police in that respect. But let's look a little further. Of course, there's some controversy now with the Pentagon striking these alleged drug boats. Many are complaining that when they do that, they're also destroying the evidence. But the Pentagon said it killed 4 people in its last strikes on the alleged drug boats, part of the administration's expanded military campaign against drug trafficking. So there is the controversy there. If you're doing this, that's one thing. But some are suggesting take the boats, but save the evidence, and the evidence meaning the drugs, so that they could be used for better purposes. In other words, some are trying to think that there needs to be some criminal legal means to come against these individuals bringing the drugs into this country, and that's the argument. Rather than the president making it a military action, maybe it should be more of a police and criminal action. We'll see how that fares out in the future. Also, Meta, formerly known as Facebook, settled for $17 billion over the teen social media addiction problems. Now, many of you know when you go into a restaurant, I'll look around and I'll see kids doing this. Yeah, do I look like a drug-induced person? That's what they look like, addicted to their phones. I use my phone for research, and my wife says I look like that at times too. I also have selective hearing, so I told her I could hear what I want to hear that she has to say, but I don't have to hear everything that she has to say if I don't want to hear it. We'll leave that alone. But seriously, the idea of this addiction problem is important because Meta actually reached a settlement for $17 billion over teen social media addiction. This is one of the largest acknowledgments yet of the documented harm these platforms can do to young people. And how will they handle this in the future? Obviously, they're going to have to now be a little more cautious. Once again, let's not take the parents' responsibility away. If the children are addicted to these, here's my solution. Take the phones. What are they doing with phones at age 12, 13, 14 anyway? So take the phones or restrict the phones or put limitations on the phones as far as their use, and police know what the kids are doing. You're the parent, remember? Be a parent, act like a parent. It's our responsibility, not the government, not the companies. And I agree, the companies do need to be cautious of these things. The question of intentionality is, of course, a concern. Did they intentionally want to do this? Did they intentionally put nicotine in cigarettes, knowing that people would be addicted to it? You answer that question. All right, let's look a little further. Immigration enforcement controversies continue to mount as well. We discussed this earlier in the week with regard to ICE going into or members of the government going into meetings that are held in churches, not church services, but meetings that were held there as a contest is not the word I'm looking for, where they would go in and discuss things that were taking place with regard to events that would be happening in the future as far as protests are concerned. But in the meantime, is that legitimate? Is it lawful? But several related developments are drawing scrutiny.

parents, obviously. Many kids saw this. In Connecticut, a 5-year-old and his father were deported to Mexico, and separately, a judge blocked Minnesota's bid to extradite an ICE agent accused of firing a gun at a Venezuelan man. So connecting to the surveillance story we covered last week, these are hard questions and enforcement issues that need to be addressed, and hopefully those things will be addressed. We want to make sure ICE is doing its job and doing it correctly, but we don't want to inhibit them if they are, so that we can get rid of and take away those that are bringing harm to this country, and there are many doing just that. A couple quick briefs before I go into the teaching portion of what I'd like to discuss today about terrorist financing, and that's this. Ukraine and Russia traded attacks as Moscow warned the United Kingdom against supplying arms to Kyiv, which is in Ukraine, of course, their capital. That is a concern, and Russia, of course, continues to make threats. I'll address that a little more in a moment. Also, cultural note, country legendary Dolly Parton, as we know, passed away earlier this week. But apparently she's recorded a secret song to be released after her death. So I'm very curious to hear what it is, obviously indicating that she may have been very well aware of her passing and demise and prepared for it by leaving behind a blessing to everyone. So we'll see what she says. In the meantime, though, we watched, of course, as I said, just reviewing the news, the earth convulse Venezuela, Colombia, and now, of course, in Tibet. This is all a very good, big concern. Our Lord told us that such things would happen. He told us not to be terrified by them, but to lift up our heads. And I'll quote what the psalmist said in Psalm 46, verses 1 through 2. He wrote this, God is our refuge and strength, a very present help in trouble. Therefore will we not fear, though the earth be removed and the mountains be carried into the midst of the sea. Think about that. He wrote that, I think, thinking that what was going to happen is happening even now. We're not to fear. We don't preach fear. We don't teach fear. But we do preach to be prepared. We do preach to be concerned. We do preach to be in prayerful positions, seeking God for His help. He's a present help. That means He's there now. These things are going to happen in the world. We don't fear them. We don't look past them, though. We look into them to do our best to share the humanitarian need, but most importantly, the spiritual need of the gospel. Now, I want to follow the money a little bit. Excuse me. I've had 2 months ago something hit my throat, and it's still not 100%. Some of you saying, yeah, your wife's prayers are finally answered, meaning my voice is not so good. But seriously, once again, as we look to the money trail, it's important because there's a dynamic change, and it's happened really in the last 10 years. It's been developing for more than that, about how countries and terrorists have been getting their financing. We've touched about this on Pieces. I'm going to try to bring it to you a little more systematically today. Money is the lifeblood of every war and, of course, every act of terror. You can't do anything without money, whether it's Iran, whether it's Hamas, whether it's Hezbollah. Each of these have means of obtaining at least enough money to supply their military capabilities. To the Hamas, they built very sophisticated underground concrete tunnel systems. They've done the same a little bit in Lebanon with Hezbollah. We also find that weapons were purchased, small arms, but again, sufficient weapons, rockets, and even in some cases, missiles that have been able to be used. In the case of Iran, they've been able to make drones. And some have ironically said some of the drones that they've made that have been captured have been with American parts. How are they getting these? All these questions need to be addressed, but the fact of the matter is the bottom line and the common denominator is money. So we want to follow the money trail. The Bible says the love of money is the root of all evil, 1 Timothy 6:10, and that's nowhere truer in the realm of terror financing. Recent study from the Israeli intelligence lets us see exactly how enemies keep the cash flowing, and it explains how these regimes can actually remain obstinate, like Iran is, to the United States and other nations of the world. So let's look at this. 9/11, the financial battlefield has become the central war on terror. Cut off the money and you cripple the terrorists. Hence the current sanctions that are against Iran by the president. Will they work? Can they work? That's something we'll address. The old way, let's look at this. For decades, terrorism was bankrolled through entire countries and their banking systems acting as protectors.
The recent names, some of them like Saudi Arabia until the early 2000s,

thousands whose banks were accused of channeling money to Al-Qaeda before 9/11. As many of you know, Osama bin Laden came out of Saudi Arabia, and Al-Qaeda, the original database under Operation Cyclone, which was used to help finance students in the area that created the Taliban. The word Taliban simply means students. They were created through this concept with the help of the CIA, according to the Operation Cyclone, and that's public information now, to fight against the Russians in Afghanistan. But later they went rogue. Their leaders, such as Zahari and Osama bin Laden, were said to be very active and took on themselves Al-Qaeda, the base. So that became the base of operations. The ideology, which is Muslim Brotherhood ideology, continued to spread, and that's how Al-Qaeda became a monster. And we ended up fighting against the very ones, in some respect, we helped. But anyway, the United Arab Emirates, especially Dubai, which served as a financial safe haven for Iran's Revolutionary Guard, and as many of you know, they housed these leaders, Al-Haniyeh of the Hezbollah and Hamas leaders in their country, as well as guarding their money. Venezuela under Maduro until his arrest, of course, by American forces earlier this year in January, many of you recall. The central bank laundered money and helped acquire military technology for also Iran and Hezbollah axis. And South Africa, which became a haven of laundering and fundraising for both, actually, I should say all of them, Iran, Hezbollah, Hamas, and even ISIS. So to this point, the old model of terrorism was funded by governments and traditional banking, which at least gave us the good guys, if we want to call us the good guys, the idea of targeting and freezing and putting pressure on the system, which is what the president is doing now. There are international systems, I won't digress for time to explain it, the SWIFT system that can catch that type of money very easily. But if it's not being used, then there are other means that they can use these countries to get money. So the new way, as the world cracked down on these old arrangements, is the money has not stopped. It simply has gone underground. So it's now a less visible. The latest reporting traces a shift towards cryptocurrencies, Bitcoin and other types of currencies. And you also have groups like Hamas and Hezbollah raising funds in what's called digital coins over social media. Then you have, of course, the tiny micro donations that slip under the radar. In 2024, many of you remember the concert hall attack that killed many folks in Russia was financed through these smaller donations to supply the means by which to get it, which is why it was undetected. So that is important. So terrorists are using these concepts, these untraceable microtransactions and digital currencies, and now some of them are using these AI-powered hidden streams as well. Again, AI is not evil, just like the internet's not, but it can be used for good, but it could also be used for bad. So this brings the questions that many of you have asked us here on Insight with your emails. And the idea is, with all the sanctions and blockade, how does Iran still have money to fund not only itself, but its proxies? And that's a great question. Let's look at some of the answer. Well, Iran is keeping its oil flowing right now. It's what it's called a shadow fleet. More than 350 aging tankers that have hid their owners, switch their flags, turn off their tracking devices, and even paint over other identification numbers. These ships have been carrying Iranian oil out to sea and quietly transfer it ship to ship onto other tankers bound for China. By early this year, 2026, Iran was still shipping over 1.5 million barrels a day this way. Now, keep in mind, in order to facilitate that, Iran had to do it at a deep discount, maybe 15 upwards of 20% discount to the market in order to allow this to happen. One of the things that is concerned, though, is Iran typically expects $41 billion plus dollars in oil revenue. They only took in $28 billion, according to statistics. That being the case, they're losing money, but they're getting enough money to supply their military operations, but it's not going to the people. So by imposing more sanctions, the people of Iran are hurting even more. But yet the military seems to have enough lifeblood sustaining itself, maybe not a lot, but some. At some point, this is going to bleed out and cause more problems, and I think that's what the president is trying to do, is a prolonged, we'll just call it this way, by prolonging what he's doing as far as these sanctions, he feels that maybe they will surrender or at least be encouraged to come to the negotiating table. Time will tell on that. But how much time do the Iranian people have? Looking at Russia, though, it

0: it's important for us to consider that the human and financial loss of war has been significant. Now, Russia has lost tens of thousands of young men. Those cannot be replaced with dollars. But in order to finance herself, Russia was in a better position than most realize. She had a trade surplus from her previous oil sales over the years, so she was ready for war, or she would not have brought upon this attack against the Ukraine as she did. But she had some funds, but those are being depleted very quickly. So Russia has had to increase their taxes, number one, which has also impacted their individuals, and it's also affected their manufacturing. If you work for a tank plant, you're probably doing okay and you probably could keep your job, but other manufacturing concerns are laying people off, and the strength of the economy is starting to diminish. When you look at the size of the economy of Russia compared to the United States, it's less than one-tenth of our GDP. We produce over $31 to $32 trillion a year. They're at around $3 trillion, maybe a little less even now. That being the case, our economy, I don't think people realize how big we are. Even China right now is only at $21 trillion. Don't get me wrong, that's huge. But we are still the largest economy in the world. And with that, we need to be very careful not to lose our place, because we are very consumer oriented. And much of the world has been very generous in some ways to us by supplying the means of which we can do what we do by buying our debt. Will that continue? In just a few weeks, the president of China, Xi Jinping, is going to be meeting with President Trump. They're going to be discussing a variety of things, the war, of course, with Iran, and our economic ties. And we have to be realistic. We're not going to be able to uncouple ourselves entirely from them. And by simply threatening sanctions and adding sanctions and tariffs may not be the solution, but God has a solution. So the war has been a strain on all nations. And of course, Russia's oil and gas revenues fell to just 64% of what they had just a year or two ago. So they're going to be hurting as well. Another common thread we see with terrorists like Iran, Russia, each survives by finding someone still willing to send them money. And that's going to be the problem, because if China and other countries, even, for example, India, which is buying 28% of their oil from Russia, if that is true, then these countries are going to continue to do what they can to get their minerals and resources, natural resources, for the deepest discounts as possible. And they're going to be able to supply these other countries. They're not telling the other countries how to use that money. Is that their place to do so? Maybe it is, but we'll see. I thank you for joining me today. Of course, be in prayer this weekend for services. Join us Sunday morning and Sunday evening, and then again in prayer for Biblethon. But most of all, let's pray for that which happened in Nepal and in Tibet, that the people there would have some blessing and help along the way. 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
2: This is Dr. Gabriel Swaggart, and I want you to listen to me very carefully for a moment. You've heard us say any number of times that your understanding of the Word of God is worth its weight in gold. And yet many Christians fail to take advantage of the resources available to have a better understanding and knowledge of the Word of God. Not anymore. 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It's going to encourage you. It's going to strengthen you. But all in all, it's going to give you a better understanding of the Word of God. And you need that. 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Call the number, go online, pick out the ones that you want, and order them today.
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0: 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This is Francis and Friends, a discussion of current issues and how they affect the church today. 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Welcome to Francis and Friends.

0: Good morning, everyone. Welcome to the program. So glad to have you joining us on this Friday morning. Looking forward to a great time and a great day. We want to welcome Dr. Gray to the program this morning.
1: Thank you, Pastor. Good to be here. Let me mention that I plan to preach for Brother Carl Tyler in Shriver, Louisiana. That's right there by Thibodaux at the Emmanuel Christian Fellowship on LA 20. Church service starts Sunday morning at 10:30. We'd love to have all of our friends and media members to come and join us. We plan to have a great day in the Lord there.
0: Yeah, if you live in that area, come out and be in those services in Shriver. Brother Dave Smith is here.
2: Amen. Great to be here.
0: And you're here. I want to remind everyone, I'm going to be in Columbus, Mississippi, Friday night, September the 17th. That's one service only at All Nations Christian Fellowship in Columbus, 7 o'clock. And if you live in that area, come out and be a part of the services. And then the next weekend, I'm going to be in Petal, Mississippi. That is a suburb of Hattiesburg and Mississippi. I'm going to be there the 25th through the 27th, Friday and Saturday night at 6:30, Sunday morning only 10:30. And so if you live in the greater Hattiesburg area, come out and be with us, especially if you're a media church member. And then my son Matthew is going to be in Brighton, Michigan on Sunday, September the 13th, one service only, Faith Worship Center, 11 a.m. that Sunday morning there at Faith Worship Center, Brighton, Michigan. So for all of you that live in the greater Detroit area, go out and be in Matt's service, and I know that you'll be blessed, and introduce yourself, especially if you're a media church member. I know that he would love to meet you. Also, reminding everyone, Sunday night, September the 13th, is going to be a great music concert here at Family Worship Center, a worldwide gospel music concert featuring the Gold City Quartet. And you are going to be blessed by them. Now, they will be singing a couple of songs in the Sunday morning service, but Sunday night at 6 o'clock, it's going to be a great concert. All seats are free. No cost, no charge. We will be taking a love offering for the group. And so we would love to have you come out and be a part of these services. Our first email this morning, kind of an interesting one, said, I go to a board meeting monthly, and I'm assuming the way this is worded, it's a church board meeting. The president of the board asks everyone to pray in tongues. And likewise, at the close of the meeting, is this biblical? Well, it's not. It's not unbiblical. But why? Why? I wouldn't do that. I wouldn't start a meeting. I would have it prayer, but I wouldn't tell people to start speaking in tongues. Now, if they wanted to on their own, that's one thing. But no, I wouldn't instruct people. Dr. Gray, what do you say?
1: Well, I agree with you, Pastor. That's strange.
0: Yeah.
1: I've never been part of a church on staff or in a college where the chairman of the committee or board asked people to pray in tongues. We believe in this. You know, we're thoroughly and completely Pentecostal. That's taking it too far.
0: Yeah, I believe. Dave?
2: That's unusual. I've never heard of that before.
0: Yeah, I don't think it's wise, because I think it becomes putting on a show, and it puts people on the spot.
1: Years ago, someone asked me about, said, well, can you show me how you do it? I said, I'm not going to speak in tongues for you.
0: No, right.
1: I'm not going to show off the anointing of the Spirit that flows in my life for a person asking to want to see it. That's just not proper.
0: That is taking things that are holy and making it profane and just putting it out there like as a show almost. And there's a lot of, there's been, ever since the charismatic renewal, there's been a lot of foolishness that's come out of the charismatic movement. A lot of good that is still here and a lot of bad that's still here. And one of the things that was bad was, to me, was making a show out of the Holy Spirit.
1: Right.
0: With wild gestures, whether it's that or if it's people falling out or supposedly this or that. It's just an abuse, in my opinion.
1: If speaking in tongues is the language of the Spirit and it is expressions to God, it's not to man. So why would we do it to please people around us?
0: Yeah. Once again, I would, you know, if it's a church board meeting, of course, you definitely want to end open in prayer. And while someone is praying, if the people on the board wanted to pray in the Spirit, well, that would be one thing. But to tell everyone to pray out loud in the Spirit, I don't think I would do that. A few days ago, the panel was discussing demons, and Dave Smith made the comment that demons

0: humans don't inhabit inanimate objects, which I agree. He also said that homes can't be haunted. I agree also. But if there are demons and principalities in the air, can they not travel freely in and out of homes since they are demons over cities? Can they not move or throw objects? Mike Musserall witnessed this himself, cabinet slamming, so you can't say what he witnessed didn't happen. I tried getting the email to you yesterday when Mike was on the show. Obviously, this took place while I was gone, because I don't remember any of this. So let's answer the question. If there are demons and principalities in the air, can they not travel freely in and out of homes since there are demons over cities? Dr. Gray, what would you say?
1: Well, demons are spirits. They're spirit beings. They're evil spirit beings. And we know they are associated with Lucifer and the fallen angels. And in terms of what is their movement, I don't ever see them, so I don't have a physical awareness of that. I do not believe that we should encourage people to teach or to even believe that they're opening doors and closing windows. Years ago, a family came to me and said, Pastor Gray, would you come to my house and would you pray in my house and cast demons out? And so I agreed. Don and I said, well, we'll go over there and see what's there. We went over there in just a normal house and we walked through. I said, well, the only thing I can do is just pray in your house. I just said, Holy Spirit, come with these people, be in this place, and if there's anything here that's not of you, Lord, I know it'll be gone because I'm here, Christ is here, the Holy Spirit's here. And so we just had a little time of prayer. Well, later on, several weeks, maybe months later, I learned that either one or both of them were well into drugs and they were having drug hallucinations.
0: Yeah.
1: It wasn't demons, it was their drugs
0: right.
1: that was haunting them. And so, you know the story, can demons inhabit inanimate objects? Why would they want to? Why would demons want to go inside of a cave, a house, a tree, a car? Why would they want to do that?
0: Right.
1: They want to influence the culture for bad.
0: Yeah.
1: Jesus himself allowed demons to go into pigs. I don't understand that, but he allowed it and it happened.
0: I think that you know, as a spirit can move freely about where it wants to go. So can a spirit move in and out of a house? Well, I would say yes. But I think they more are there to inhabit people in that house, or they already inhabit people in that house. Yeah. And they're just adding to whatever they're doing to increase their interest in the occult or whatever the case may be. Now, I know Mike said that he witnessed cabinet slamming and things like this. Why not? You know, a spirit can move things. I think a spirit that is there. I've never seen that before. I've never witnessed it. Mike said he has. I'll leave that between him and what he saw, because I'm not going to argue with what he saw.
1: You've heard of haunted houses?
0: Oh, yeah, but that's not real. And
1: well, if it is real, maybe it's demonic triggered. I don't know.
0: Well, you know, there are a lot of, you know, if you watch the History Channel, they have a program on there about paranormal activities, and they have these places that are known, hotels and different things that are known to be haunted, and they've documented what people say they see, such as, you know, like in Gettysburg, Pennsylvania, there's a home there or a hotel, whatever, and it was a hospital during the Civil War, during the Battle of Gettysburg, both for the Union and both for the Confederacy. And they say that the ghost of one of the soldiers that died there has never left, and he's been seen. He's opening doors. People have testified that waking up in the middle of the night with an apparition standing beside their bed and in uniform. And guests have noticed this apparition in uniform walking in the hallways, whatever the case may be. So the question is that real? Well, yeah, I think it can be real. I think a familiar spirit.

0: Spirit can manifest itself in a Civil War uniform if it wants to, but it's all done to, I think, heighten interest in paranormal activities, because none of them, they're witnesses of this event, say none of them are violent, none of them are whatever. It's just like they want to leave and they can't leave. That's what I've heard it described. I don't know about all of that, but, you know, I'm not going to argue with what people say they saw. I wasn't there. But I don't. Can a demon spirit open a cabinet? Sure, I guess. You know, I'm not going to argue with it. Dave?
1: Another thing that can be an influence toward demonic presence, I guess, is medications.
2: Yeah.
0: Yeah.
1: So a person needs to be careful what medication they take and what are the side effects. And
2: the mind can imagine a lot of things, Pastor.
0: Well, mm-hmm. Opioids, certain pain medications can cause hallucinations for people who don't handle pain medications well. Dad was like that. Dad, you could not give Dad regular pain medication. Mm-hmm. He would have the funniest hallucinations. He'd have conversations. He would just sit there in a chair out having conversation. And I mean, a very viable, coherent conversation. And then he'd wake up and say, who was I talking to? And you're like, nobody. Oh, okay. Well, but see, in his mind, there was somebody there.
2: Yeah.
0: So he could only take very, very, very low doses of medication. And they wouldn't knock him out necessarily, but they would cause, he would have these things. So I don't know. I'm going to have to.
1: The more you talk about demonic and demon activity, the more you encourage it, I think. Yeah.
2: You know, Pastor, I get this call in the afternoons. People call in and they need counseling, and I try to help them. But there's one lady that calls, precious lady, but she said she has these demons that live in her house. She talks to them. She sees them as they go from one room to another room. And I said, well, let me ask you this question. If the demons are in your house, are you a Christian? Yeah. Well, do the angels of the Lord look after you? Well, I guess so. The Bible says that they look after us. Okay, so do you see the angels of God in your house? You see demons. Do you see the angels? No, I don't see them. I said, well, maybe you're imagining.
0: A person's mind can play tricks on them.
2: Absolutely.
0: A person's mind. I mean, I know I've dealt with a person before in a situation here in the office that was emphatic that they saw another employee at a location, okay? I mean, nothing bad. But yeah, they were there when they were in the studio on camera being filmed. And you couldn't convince that person.
2: Wow.
0: I mean, you couldn't. You couldn't. I even brought television over there and showed them the footage. And no, I saw him. And you can't be in two places at one time. But it was their mind.
2: Sure it was.
0: And they went on to have some other problems as time went on that we began to realize was whatever the case. So a person's mind is...
2: The mind is a great computer, but it can have malfunction.
0: Exactly.
1: Imagination is a very strong

0: doesn't preach every Sunday. You know, I don't preach every Sunday. Gabriel and I alternate. I'll be preaching this Sunday, but Gabriel preached last Sunday. I'll preach this Sunday. He'll preach next Sunday unless we have a guest or whenever we have a guest. So, you know, that's just the way the structure of our church is. And, you know, let me just say something. You know, you're making a comment about he plays the high life and golfs 2 or 3 times a week. You don't have a right to say that. And I'm being very kind. You don't know emotionally how hard it is to be a pastor. The things that a pastor deals with that you'll never know. Mm-hmm. The spiritual welfare of the congregation, dealing with people and their personal problems, and sometimes it's very bad that they have to immerse themselves in. The finances of the church, everything, the upkeep, I mean, every little aspect of the church.
1: Employees.
0: All flows through the pastor. And if his outlet for dealing with all of that stress is to play golf 2 or 3 times a week, who are you to complain about that? Now, if it's obvious that he is letting his responsibilities and his duties in the church slip and things are not getting taken care of, that's a different story. But a true pastor has the welfare of people in their hands. And then if your church is growing and your pastor is sought out as a speaker in other churches, well, you should compliment that. That means that people are noticing that your pastor at your church has something. Mm-hmm. Because if they don't have anything to give, they're not getting invited to go preach. It's just the bottom line on that. Now, is he abusing his position? He might be. But then again, you might be looking at it the wrong way. Dr. Gray, you pastored for many, many years.
1: Well, the person that sent this email in, I'm not sure it's their business. Well, I know it's not their business. Now, pastors have to be accountable. They're accountable to God. They're accountable to their family, their wives. And typically, they have some sort of a committee or a board that they are accountable to, and they know what is going on. But for the church people to try to study someone's calendar and what they're doing through the week, that's just not right.
0: Well, you know, it's when you look at it, you know, a pastor has to put together his sermons. He has to deal with business issues. He has to deal with spiritual issues. Now, I know if it's a larger church, you've got a pastor on someone on staff that is what they call the executive pastor that handles those things. That's the office manager and the finances, the treasurer, et cetera, and all of these things. But still, the pastor is the CEO. Mm-hmm. So everything has to flow to him. I mean, you know, I have to deal with stuff that on the basis of it, concerning Family Worship Center, is minutia that people never see. But somebody has to deal with it.
1: Right.
0: Somebody has to deal with it because not everyone is capable of making a decision. You can't just let people make decisions. Certain things, yes, but when it comes to expenditures of money, mm-hmm. or changing of structure or whatever that people want to do, they have to go through the pastor and they have to sit down and work through this and to see if this is conducive, if this will work, whatever the case may be. Or can we afford this?
1: And you know, churches go through seasons, and pastors go through seasons, and when they're very hands-on for maybe 1 or 2 years, and then finally they hire the right staff and they can turn that over to someone else and they can focus on something else. Sometimes people need some time off. We've heard of sabbaticals. Sometimes people say, I'm going to take a 6-week sabbatical and I'll be gone, and so-and-so will be in charge. There's nothing wrong with that.
0: If you're a true pastor, something about that church is in your mind every day.
1: Every hour of the day.
0: Every hour. You know, I was in Nashville the last 2.5 days. We were doing a recording session there. And I had to be there because it was for Story Behind the Song and Joseph and Grace's new album. And so we were doing TV footage as well. And I had, it's my program, so I wanted to be there.

0: oversee it. And so I'm in a studio all day. That morning I was out running. You've seen the Parthenon, that big Greek structure? I ran in there, Centennial really? Park. I stayed right by it on purpose so I could go run there. But anyway, even though I'm in that studio, even though I'm out running, even though I'm this, I'm thinking about things at Family Worship Center. I'm sending text. I'm formulating things in my mind, meetings that we've had, and I didn't come to a conclusion on something. I'm having to think through it or whatever the case may be. And so it's always, you may be doing something else, but that doesn't mean you're not tending to the business.
1: Right.
0: So that's what I would caution you in. And too often, too many churches treat the pastor like a hireling, like an employee. We can't do that. We really can't do that. When you have people's souls in your hands, you need to cut them some slack and let them work out what they need to do to handle that stress and take care of the business side of it and the spiritual side of it. And whatever they need to do to function, you need to let that go.
1: Can I suggest one thing? Every pastor that's a full-time pastor, and even those that are bivocational, need to have a full day through the week where they can just go do something else, whether it's play golf or go fishing or just go walking or go running, mm-hmm. whatever. They need that time off because, as you're saying, the ministry is a 24-hour kind of ministry. You can never forget it. You've got people on your mind. You're praying for people. You're checking on people. You counsel people, whatever. But they do need that. And the wife needs to help the husband to do that, to be gone at least one day a week. I always try to do that. My day was Monday.
0: Right.
1: I always tried to take off on Monday. Sometimes I couldn't. A lot of pastors take off on Friday. That seems to be a favorite day with many of them. And I learned years ago, lots of them play golf on Friday. I never picked that game up, so I didn't do it. But it's very important to do it.
0: Well, you know, like, look here, I can't take a day off.
1: Well.
0: Because we have a ministry to run. So even if I'm
1: several not, ministries.
0: Right. And even if I'm not preaching that Sunday morning, I've got TV to do. You know, we've got things. And so people don't realize how the weight of ministry can weigh on somebody's shoulders mentally and all of that. And so he may be abusing, he may be, what he's doing may not be right because I'm not there to observe it. But at the same time, you need to be a little careful.
1: God will take care of it.
0: You need to be a little, little careful. Mike Muzzerall, I don't know what this is about, said that Zechariah 13:6 is speaking of Jesus. It is not. Let's go to, would you put that on the screen? Zechariah chapter 13 and verse 6. And one shall say unto him, what are these wounds in your hands? And he shall answer, these with which I was wounded in the house of my friends. Okay, Mike Muzzerall said that Zechariah 13:6 is speaking of Jesus. It is not. Zechariah 13:2-13:6 concerns injuries inflicted on false prophets, lying prophets, not Jesus. No, sir. No, I'm afraid you're dead wrong. Go back, put that verse back on the screen. Go back, put it on the screen, please. Let's read the note. In these passages, the false prophets are placed beside the true prophet, the Lord Jesus. And they before the coming of the Lord, too, oftentimes were rewarded. While he is each the true prophet, was greatly opposed, even crucified, the false prophets thrust themselves forward and claimed reverence and position. He himself, the greatest of the prophets, did not claim to be a prophet. Well, this goes on. The idea is it is concerning Christ and it is concerning the other. He's both. Right and you're right. They're both right. But they do concern Jesus Christ. It is a prophetic utterance of the suffering that Christ would endure, but it's also, which many times in Scripture encompasses more than one thing.
2: Double references.
1: That's right. I think your comment is exactly right. I'm looking at it. I've used that verse many times to speak of Christ, but I can understand the context, and so both persons are right.
0: The Ethiopian Bible and the Book of Enoch is all over the internet. Are these extra pages that was allegedly taken out important to the Bible that we recognize as the King James? No. The Ethiopian Bible, the Book of Enoch, is not worth 2 seconds of your time. Just, I don't care how many pages are on the internet. I don't care what people on the internet are saying. It's absolutely irrelevant. No true believer should take 1 second of their day to look at the pages of the Ethiopian Bible or the Book of Enoch.
1: There's millions of people in Ethiopia and in North Africa that know all about the Ethiopian Bible, and they use it. I looked at it, I didn't study it, but I reviewed it. 81 books, they've added a whole bunch of books that's not in our Bible. And much of it is like the Apocrypha and other things. We do not consider those to be inspired. So, no, we do not acknowledge it.
0: I'm listening to you on the Civil War soldiers. We rented a home, which was the parsonage for a Presbyterian church in a Civil War battlefield, and it was a Confederate hospital. My wife and kids claimed to see soldiers walking through the house. We moved. I think that's possible. I think that's possible. We've got to take our break. We'll be right back.
2: 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The enemy's plan for believers is for them to live like sheep, consumed by daily tasks, responsibilities, and the endless pursuit of security. Soldiers, on the other hand, are defined by their strength, discipline, and purpose. In his debut book, Matthew Swagger draws from the book of Exodus to show believers how to break free from the flock and live a bold, meaningful life that saves others and conquers the enemy. 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
2: From the world headquarters of Jimmy Swaggart Ministries, this is Francis and Friends.

I have a question regarding the baptism of the Holy Spirit and praying in tongues or having a prayer language. I've been a Christian for quite some time, but have never experienced the baptism of the Holy Spirit. I'm open to anything the Lord has to offer.

0: But my question, with all due respect, is what is the difference between a Christian that hasn't experienced the baptism of the Holy Spirit as opposed to a Christian that has had the baptism experience? Well, that's a very good question. It really is, and I'm glad you sent it in. It's a very articulate question, and it's a question to ask, and it's a question to answer. Well, first of all, there's no difference as far as salvation is concerned. Right. There's just no ifs, ands, and buts about it. Salvation is salvation. But to answer your question, what is the difference to someone who's filled and not filled, just go look at the book of Acts yourself and look at the disciples before the Acts 2 experience and after the Acts 2 experience. They were empowered. They saw miracles. They saw the dead raised, blinded eyes open, deaf ears unstopped. They saw the hand of God move. It's for power. Jesus prophesied it himself, you shall receive power after that the Holy Spirit has come upon you, and you shall be witnesses unto me in Jerusalem, Judea, Samaria, and the uttermost parts of the earth. Christ, as in his first advent, in his 3.5 years of public ministry, everything he did was as a man filled and anointed with the Holy Spirit. And if Christ, in his human form and human ministry, had to have the help of the Holy Spirit, how much more do we, who are poor, pitiful human beings, have to have the help of the Holy Spirit as well? And so it is for power. It is for service. It helps in sanctification. It is the power source of everything that God does in the body of Christ as far as the church is concerned. If it's of God, it's done through the office work of the Holy Spirit. Dr. Gray, what would you add to that?
1: You know, the baptism in the Holy Spirit is exactly that. The converted person is saturated by the Spirit of God. His body, his soul, his mind, his spirit, he is saturated by the Spirit of God, and he is given a tongue, a glossolalia, an unknown tongue, a prayer language, and so forth. But you laid it out exactly right. You covered all of the important points. First of all, it's in the book of Acts. You read all about it. The book of Acts would have never been written if the baptism in the Holy Spirit had not been poured out upon the church. But that's what inspired that. Acts chapter 2, Acts chapter 10, Acts chapter 19. So there's no question that the manifestation called the baptism in the Holy Spirit greatly impacted the 12, the 120, and launched the church to be anointed. I remember, Pastor, when I was living a Christian life at the age of 18, and the night I was baptized in the Holy Spirit, it radically changed my life. I mean, in a boldness, a confidence in walking with the Lord, a hunger for Scripture, a desire to be in the house of God, the willingness to pray for people, the boldness to pray for people. 18-year-old boy, I developed a boldness that I never had before, and it did change my life.
2: Power.
1: The anointing of God was upon my life and still is.
3: Power for ministry, the anointing. He used that word and means the same thing. But you go and sit in most nominal churches and you don't sense anything of the anointing, the power, the impact that the Holy Spirit can have on individuals' lives in receiving and the ministry that people have and the lives that are touched.
0: Absolutely.
3: No comparison.
0: I always maintain there is no church without the Holy Spirit.
1: No.
0: There's no reason to gather on a Sunday morning, Sunday night, or a Wednesday if the Holy Spirit is not there.
1: That's right.
0: It's a nice gathering. It's a religious gathering. Nice things may be said. Good intent may be at the forefront of it. But if the Holy Spirit is not there, the people are not going to learn. They're not going to get anything out of it. It's just going to be words. It's words that doesn't impact and change lives. Now, I also believe, though, that the Holy Spirit can move in a service in a non-Pentecostal church.

0: Sure. Mm-hmm.
1: Because of
0: he convicts.
1: Well, not only that, beyond conviction, I believe he can anoint that pastor.
0: Sure.
1: And I believe they're operating in the light that they're walking in.
0: And at the level of the anointing that they're yielding to.
1: Yeah. And so to say that non-spirit-filled pastors are not used of God is wrong. Definitely wrong.
0: You know, let me share this thought. I know some of the Southern Baptist preachers on television. They are powerfully anointed.
1: Yeah.
0: Many of them are. And I know some Pentecostals, and they are not anointed.
1: Right.
0: You can see the difference. And it bothers me in this day and time, in 2026, the Pentecostal movement is not valuing the anointing the way your dad did and my dad did.
1: Oh, no, that's without a doubt.
0: The anointing to preach and to pastor and to pray and to witness, it's so important. And that anointing comes from and through the baptism in the Holy Spirit.
1: You know, Dr. Gray, you carry credentials in the Assemblies of God. What is the latest numbers on the percentage of AG membership in America who's spirit-filled?
0: What, like 25 or 30%?
1: I think it's 37 the last time I heard.
0: Something like that.
1: Only 37% of their congregations are spirit-filled. I even read a letter written it's probably 30-something years ago. Well, it wasn't a letter. It was published. It was an article in the Pentecostal Evangel. I've got it in my office somewhere. And the current general superintendent at that time was making the statement that it's obvious if we don't have another Azusa Street or a Book of Acts outpouring that we will cease to be a Pentecostal denomination. And he was telling the pastors to preach on the Holy Spirit, to teach on the Holy Spirit, and to pray for people to be filled with the Spirit. But they're not. They're not.
0: You know what's happening, and I shouldn't say this, but I'm going to go ahead and say it. The Pentecostal movement is wanting to get away from the manifestations of tongues and other things like that. They're wanting to walk away from it. They want to have church as usual. They're wanting to build their seeker-friendly churches, and they don't want to offend anybody. They want the Methodists and the Baptists and the Presbyterians to come in and to worship with them and say, well, this is a lot like our church, no different, so I think I'll go here, and I like this pastor real well. But they don't want to do anything that will make them sound Pentecostal. That's what's going on.
2: There's a move in AG churches, Pentecostal churches, I guess I could generalize it, to teach that you don't have to speak in tongues to receive the baptism of the Holy Spirit.
1: Well, I'm going to make a statement,
0: yeah,
1: and I don't really have any way to prove it other than this. I'm saying right now that you've got men pastoring Assembly of God churches who have never been baptized in the Holy Spirit themselves, because you have an element that are saying that tongues is not the only initial evidence.
2: Mm-hmm.
1: Love can be a physical evidence. You know, da da da. This can be that. That can be that. What they're doing is they're trying to come up with something to justify them not manifesting praying in the Spirit or speaking in tongues or whatever the case may be. And I would thank you for your question. I hope we've answered it. But what I would say to you is, I like what you said. That I'm open to anything the Lord has to offer. That is a wonderful attitude to have, and I compliment you on that. And I would just encourage you to do this. And I tell people this all the time that have questions along the same vein that you do, is dismiss what we teach, dismiss what you've been taught. Put out, make sure there's no bias toward what we say or against what we say, no bias toward what you believe or you've been taught to believe. Put it on a shelf and say, Lord, I'm coming to you in an unbiased request, an unbiased prayer. I don't want to miss out on anything that you have to offer. And I'll use as an example, this happened about 4 years ago, Max Licato, the world famous pastor who's written hundreds of, I think he sold over 100 million books or whatever the case may be. And he was comes from a Church of Christ background,
0: right,
1: pastored in San Antonio, and he was in prayer. Bible study and prayer, his own private devotions. And he said, and I paraphrase, "Lord, I've lived for you all my life. Is there anything of you that I'm missing?" And he said, instantly he began to speak in other tongues. And this is from a guy whose denomination doesn't believe in it.
2: Mm-hmm. Mm-hmm.
1: And
0: he wasn't trying to do it.
1: No, no. He just said,
0: he just flowed out of him, he said,
1: "I just want whatever, if there's something that, of you that I'm missing, I want it." And he began to pray in the Spirit.
0: You know, when you read his book, he mentions that when he was a college kid, he had heard about the baptism of the Holy Spirit, and he was in a meeting, and he sought the Lord to be filled, and it happened. So he went on with his pursuit in his denomination, which was Church of Christ, and became an outstanding, you know, world-renowned writer and preacher. I heard him preach one time, great sermon. But here he is in his 70s. He's in that morning time of prayer, and that anointing just starts flowing, and God puts that unknown tongue.
1: And there was no bias there. No. He just wanted what God had for him. So I would just encourage you to take that attitude and just go from there.
0: That's right.
2: I'm hungry for you.
1: Exactly.
2: That's the desire.
1: Exactly. My question is, how can it be those who died unsaved could go from hell to be inhabitants of someone's house? Would that not mean they can leave hell? No, it's not. Those are not demon spirits. Those are poor souls that are in hell. These are demon spirits. The demon spirits have been here forever. We don't know when they came in, but they're not angels. They're not fallen angels. And they are not those who have gone to hell because of sin. They don't make up the population of demon spirits.
0: When Saul went to the witch of Endor, what did he see?
1: Yeah, he saw what he thought was...
0: He thought was Samuel. It was demonic.
1: Yeah, it was a familiar spirit. And that's why it's called familiar, because they can pass themselves off as something that is familiar to you. That's what it is. Can you tell me how many New Testament books were written after the death of the Apostle Paul? Do you know that, Dr. Gray?
0: I can calculate it in my mind. Let's see, he died about 65.
1: Yep.
0: So we know the book of Revelation was written. Maybe Jude.
1: Mm-hmm.
0: Well, John 1, 2, and 3 probably were written later. Peter died about the same time Paul died. So I would say 1st, 2nd, 3rd John, and Jude, and Revelation. There might be others, but those are the ones that come to my mind.
1: Yeah, that's what I would say. So it's about 5 or 6 books that would fall for that. When will the marriage supper of the Lamb take place and where? Well, it says it's going to take place at the rapture of the church. Right after the rapture, that's where the marriage supper of the Lamb will take place. Where? Will it be on earth? Will it be in heaven? I don't know. Will it be a literal supper? We don't know. I've heard that it's, which I kind of tend to agree with. Others explain it. Scholars explain that it may not necessarily be a supper table where you're sitting around eating, but more of a table of fellowship and worship to the Lord.
0: You know, at that point, Pastor, the 7 years on earth, there'll be tribulations. So we'll be in heaven. So what is heaven? The planet heaven, where God is, where Christ is, where the church is. There's not a new heaven and new earth at that point, right? There's not a new one yet.
1: No.
0: So the old earth is still here in tribulation era. And then, of course, at the end of that comes the Battle of Armageddon. So it's got to be in heaven.
1: Yeah, that's where I would think that it was.
0: And will it be tables there to accommodate 150 billion people? I don't know.
1: I don't see it. I've never, even as a child hearing about it, I never envisioned it or saw it as a dinner, people sitting around tables eating. I always, looked at it as a term used to signify fellowship. Now, I may be wrong. I may be dead wrong on that. But first of all, why will we, if we are in heaven, in a glorified state, we don't need food to survive.
0: Right. That's a good point.
1: We don't need food at all.
2: We think of celebration.
1: That's what I...
2: marriage.
1: Yeah, so that's what I thought. I've always looked at it as the bride and the bridegroom coming together, united in holy matrimony.
0: Yeah.
1: Unbelievable
0: gathering.
1: Yeah, that's the way that I've looked at it. I've been born again many years, but I have a concern about something. God has blessed me tremendously financially. But for many years, my church treats me different. I give quite a lot to church. I still feel like I have no real place in the church. Am I wrong in thinking this? I don't know. I mean, I don't really know your situation. I don't know what you... I have no way to equate what you're talking about other than, you know, I'll just say this, that sometimes when people are in a congregation, especially a smaller church, I think you'll agree with this, and they have money, I think a lot of people get the attitude that they should fund everything. And then secondly, they're jealous.
0: Yeah. The last church I pastored, we, a small church of 100, we knew we had 2 millionaires, maybe multimillionaires. And they were generous, but they were very much involved. This man here, if he wants to be more involved, go to the pastor and tell him he wants to be more involved.
2: Yes.
0: They'll be, you know, most pastors would be delighted to hear that. Am I right?
2: Yeah. A participator, not just a spectator.
0: Yeah, don't pray about it. Just say, go to the pastor. I'm grateful that you've been blessed financially, and evidently you're very smart and very wise financially. Pastor needs those kind of people around him.
1: You know, since the inception of Family Worship Center, from the beginning until even now, we've got individuals in the congregation that are financially well off. Okay? But you cannot look at them as a dollar sign.
0: That's right.
1: You got to look at them as people. You should be thankful for what they give. Mm-hmm. And if they don't give, you shouldn't try to harbor any thoughts about it. You know, you need to leave them in the hands of the Lord.
2: God saves people so they will be involved in with a church ministry.
0: Yeah.
2: Every individual, every saved person should be a soul winner.
0: Yeah.
2: Should be looking for a place. Where do you want me to be? How can you use my life? And what a blessing it is.
0: If I was this man's pastor, I'd call him up and say, let's have lunch. And I'd just say, what would you like to do? What do you feel? You're obviously blessed financially. Thank you for that. But you've got extra time on your hands. Can you help visit the sick? Can you help encourage prayer meetings? Can you witness? Can you do this? I mean, there's lots of things for them to do, and I would get him involved.
1: But you also got another problem, Dr. Gray, and it's in a smaller church setting. If a person who is well off financially, a lot of times the congregation will feel they're being promoted simply because they got money.
0: I know it, but...
1: And so the problem is money in a local church helps a lot of problems and it causes a lot of problems.
0: In this last church I pastored, okay, two gentlemen there, both were board members, and they were very active and they were greatly loved. They were good givers, but more than that, they were at every service. They came to prayer meetings. They were great board members. They were leaders. They were pillars in the church. So they were not, everybody knew they had some money, but they didn't flaunt it.
1: Yep.
0: They didn't dress like they were rich. They're just ordinary people. But the point is they got involved in that church and they were a great blessing, and we need those people.
1: Yeah. But, you know, it generally crops up in a smaller church.
0: Yeah.
1: You know? And then sometimes, the last thing I'll say about this, sometimes we imagine things that aren't there.
0: Yeah.
1: And the devil puts thoughts in our head, you know, and we perceive people having a certain attitude when they're like, I don't know what you're talking about. I've never thought that or whatever the case. So it's just a simple thing. My granddaughter, she's 17, asks me if women can be pastors of a church. I wanted to give her a biblical answer, not opinion. So I showed her Paul's teaching on 1 Timothy chapter 2, verses 11 through 14. I also showed her Titus chapter 1, verses 5 through 9 about qualifications of an elder bishop. I even showed her in Genesis the scripture Paul used as his reason for his doctrinal position. She wrote down the scriptures and said she would study more. The next day, her mother, my daughter, called me and basically bawled me out for showing my granddaughter the scriptures. I only showed her the scriptures I was familiar with, not my personal opinion. How should I respond to my daughter? She's a feminist and very liberal in her theology. I cannot compare scripture. Any advice for me? Well, obviously, she is coming from the, if she's a feminist and liberal, she's coming from the position that women can be pastors. And that's a big debate in the local church. And all I can tell you to do is, all you can do is just say, well, this is what the Bible says. If you've got an argument, I like what Dad did one time. He was taking a question and answer. Boy, this is in the church. And somebody really rose up in opposition and over the mic and, you know, open question. Dad said, why are you fussing at me? Your argument's not with me. Your argument's with the Bible. He said, I'm just telling you what the Bible says. And that's what the Bible says. So go complain to the Lord. That ended it real quick, you know. So that's probably the point. And all you can just tell her is that, well, I'm sorry, I didn't mean to offend anyone, but I was just giving scripture and scripture and scripture. Now, let me just shock you, though. I don't believe in this admonition that women cannot be ministers and pastors. I don't believe that. I believe that much of this scripture is taken out of context, that it was dealing with cultural issues of that day. And the reason why I make the statement is this. When in Ephesians 4, 11 and 12, when the Lord gave the fivefold ministry giftings, he never said this is for men only. And he could have solved the whole problem there. Mm-hmm. But secondly, my argument is this. We look at this from a Western point of view. What do you mean by that? Well, in America, we got plenty of men that can be pastors. But I know for a fact in third world nations, especially in Africa, coming from an Assembly of God background, where there was tribal wars. And I can remember in certain areas of certain nations in Africa, every Assembly of God pastor was murdered. And their wives, though, stepped up and said, we're not going to let the work of God fall to the ground. They couldn't pick up a phone and call 1-800, I need a pastor. There was no men to step up. And they stepped up and kept the work of God going. It's happening in Nigeria right now. Pastors are being murdered.
0: That's right.
1: And their wives are picking up the mantle. And so are we to say that, oh, the Bible says they can't be a pastor, so you need to lock that door and never have church again? No. You have to look at God works not from what is, but what, I mean, from not what should be, but what is. And so I do believe, though, in America, we've got plenty of men, and I believe in God's perfect divine order, a man should be the lead pastor of a local church. But I also have to say I'm not God, and there's more than likely many scenarios that could arise that God would choose a woman and not a man.
0: People have asked, Pastor, well, why didn't the Lord choose a lady for one of the 12? Well, these 12 walked with him and lived with him for 3.5 years. He couldn't have a lady doing that. But in regard to this whole issue, the email that you read there, it sounds to me like that father has a problem with his daughter. Maybe he ought to say to his daughter, dear daughter, I love you, but I'm the dad. And if you don't mind, I'll speak to my granddaughter as I feel led and as I believe to be the truth. Mm-hmm. I will never convey what is not the truth, but this is what I taught you, and this is what I'm going to teach your daughter. Now, if you object, that's your problem, but it's not mine.
1: Yeah, I think that's all that you can say. All right. We've got to take a break. When we come back, the phone lines will be open, 1-800-342-8430. That's 800-342-8430. And your questions or comments, we'll take it. We'd love to have a conversation with you. If you still want to send your email questions in, you onair@jsm.org.

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1: 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In fact, they were all recorded by my grandfather. Great Hymns of the Church, volumes 1-5. You're gonna have songs such as Blessed Quietness, The Cross Is Not Greater, Precious Lord, Take My Hand, Tell It to Jesus, and so forth and so on. 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So here's what you need to do. $10 each. 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

0: All right. I heard Dr. David Jeremiah say that the baptism in the Holy Spirit, speaking in tongues, is outdated and not necessary in this age. Well, of course he would say that. He is
1: Southern Baptist.
0: He is Southern Baptist, and that is their the doctrinal point of view. Now, I disagree with him. I don't know him personally. I have met him in passing, and he was very nice, very gracious. He was very nice to Dad when we were at Dr. Stanley's funeral, and he was one of the speakers, him and Franklin Graham, and they came up to Dad in the middle of the service. They left their seats and walked over to where Dad was staying and standing, and I heard Dr. Jeremiah speak to him and tell him, I watch SBN. Don't watch it all the time, I'm sure, but he said, I watch SBN. Franklin Graham said the same thing. I watch SBN faithfully. Mm. And they're Baptists, and that's what they believe. And so I don't, you know, I'm not going to lose any sleep over that. Love them anyway. Dr. Jeremiah is a good preacher.
1: Great preacher.
0: I don't agree with everything he says, but he is a good preacher.
1: You know, if you listen to him on eschatology, he lines up with us totally on eschatology.
0: With the exception of he doesn't on all. He believes the two witnesses, that one of them's Moses.
1: Oh, well, that's it doesn't matter to me either way, but I didn't know about that.
0: Yeah. Oh, yeah.
1: As far as the plan,
0: I've heard his teaching on eschatology, and it's good except for that part.
1: Yeah.
0: You know. Good morning, gentlemen. I've gotten pretty far into some unrepentant sin and have gotten away from God, and I was wondering if you can pray with me and help lead me back. Absolutely. That would be the highlight of my day. And I'm going to pray the sinner's prayer. And I'm asking you, right where you are, to bow your head, close your eyes, lift your hand.
1: Yes.
0: And say the prayer with me. Now, I want to stress, saying words cannot and has not ever saved anyone. But if you believe the words, if you believe what they represent, that's faith. And that's what saves. Now, I want you to say it with me right now and pray it out loud and believe it in your heart. Heavenly Father.
1: Heavenly Father.
0: I come to you.
2: I come to you.
0: In the name of Jesus.
2: In the name of Jesus.
0: I have sinned.
2: I have sinned.
0: Against you.
2: Against you.
0: And I am sorry.
2: I'm sorry.
0: I believe that Jesus Christ, is the Son of God.
2: Is the Son of God.
0: I believe that Jesus Christ, died on the cross. And shed His blood. For my sin. And I believe. On the third day. He rose from the dead.
2: He rose from the dead.
0: Right now. I surrender my past. I surrender my present.
2: I surrender my present, and I surrender my future
0: to the Lordship of Jesus Christ. And based upon my confession of faith, the blood of God's Son,
2: cleanses
0: from all unrighteousness. And I can now say, I'm saved.
2: I'm born again.
0: I am a new creation.
2: A new creation.
0: Thank you for coming. That's a great thing. Amen. Has the ministry ever considered printing the Old Testament as a standalone? Well, you don't do that. you don't do that. And here's the reason that you said.
1: Donnie, can I make a comment about the man you just prayed for? I urge him to get back in church.
0: Oh, I'm glad you brought that up.
1: You know, get back in church. And you prayed the prayer of coming back to God. Sounded like that he used to be a Christian. And he was a backslider. You know, read the story of the prodigal son. God welcomes you home. You can be forgiven, and we trust you are. But get into a local church. Get under weekly preaching of the gospel and be faithful to a church and support the church. God will bless you. He'll let your past be your past and give you a bright future.
0: Absolutely. I ask because I gave one of my Bibles to a Muslim neighbor in my apartment complex. He wanted to read just the Old Testament. We have a neighborly friendship, and he was interested in the Old Testament, not the New Testament. I clipped the new pages together and gave it to him. He is from Afghanistan, worked with the U.S., is now a U.S. citizen. I always say hello to him and his mom, who doesn't speak English. If the Expositor's Bible had a standalone Old Testament, I would have given him that to him instead of the full Bible. No, you just don't do that. You don't print just an Old Testament Bible. No one does that.
1: Maybe the Jewish.
0: Yeah, well, yeah, that would be the only ones. But no, we would not do the Expositor Study Bible, Old Testament alone. We were discussing something before in one of the breaks, and I want to bring it up right now because it is taking over the news. And by the way, the phone lines are open, 800-342-8430, if you have a question and a comment. And that is this trial that is going on right now for this lady who murdered her three infants or children. They were not infants, children, and tried to kill herself and is now paralyzed. And they're using post-mortem depression as the grounds for trying to get her off. And we were talking, it's been shocking to me, the number of women that are running to her defense. Now, I'm not minimizing post-mortem depression in any shape, form, or fashion. It's real. But folks, we're forgetting something. I don't care what it is. She murdered three kids. She's guilty. She's a murderer.
1: And tried to kill herself.
0: You have to know. You have to have some modicum of what you're doing. She even went to the point of sending her husband out of the house to get takeout food and to go to the pharmacy and pick up something for her. That's premeditated. That's setting down and planning it. But all of these women cheering her, and once again, I am not minimizing post-mortem depression. It's real. I know some women that, and I've read a lot about women who suffered from it, and it is real. But we can never take away the fact this woman murdered three children. What do you say, Dr. Gray?
1: You know, I've been as shocked as you are in terms of the sympathy expressed here. And we do sympathize with her that she is a poor, broken soul. I mean, she's done some terrible things. And I don't see, I see the courtroom and I see her sitting there and I think, how can she keep a straight face and be there? I don't know how she can even do that. But it's just a very sad thing. She committed murder. And I don't know how the jury will end up in terms of the verdict, but she is guilty and we will have to give her the proper punishment. It's a sad situation. We shouldn't somehow try to defend her, though. It's wrong. It's done. And we should all weep and cry for her.
0: Well, if you're not going to put her in prison, you should at least put her in a mental institution.
1: Sure. Or a prison that has the psychiatric divisions
0: to
1: it.
0: Yeah, because this woman cannot get off.
1: No, no way.
0: No ifs, ands, and buts about it. She cannot get away with having murdered three children. What differentiates the ladies' edition of the Expositor from the other editions? It has

0: Branson, Missouri. The whole time I was there, I felt this darkness that I couldn't shake. Could there have been some demonic activity in that area? The darkness stayed with me the whole time I was there. Is this possible? Well, I've been to Branson once, and that was enough. I don't see any reason to ever go to Branson, but I didn't feel anything contrary. I don't know why you felt that. It could have been something else going on that has nothing to do with the location. Sometimes we just feel powers of oppression.
1: I've been there several times.
0: I know you have.
1: Never felt that.
0: Never
1: felt it. I like it.
0: Gail from Minnesota, you're our first caller. What is your question or comment for the panel?
2: Yeah, hi, Pastor Donnie. I just have a question. My sister has a daughter who was the prodigal son that has come back home. And she was with someone who practiced Messianic Jew religion. And she come with a 4-year-old son, so a great nephew for me. So what we're concerned with is when we pray or speak Jesus, he don't want to say Jesus. He wants to say, I can't pronounce it, but the Yeshua.
0: Yeah.
2: And we're just trying to say we don't speak that. We say Jesus.
0: Yeah. Well, I would never pray Yeshua. You shall call his name Jesus.
2: Sure. So it's not wrong for us to pastorize him and say no.
0: Exactly.
2: Don't speak that.
0: Exactly. Okay. You know, I was invited one time, Gail, to say the opening prayer at an LSU football game. I was called and I asked, this was years ago. And I thought, well, I'll do that. And then they told me I can't pray in the name of Jesus. And I said, well, no, I'm not coming.
1: Wow.
0: You know, I said, no, I'm not going to do that. So, no, I don't let other people dictate to me what I pray and how I pray in any shape, form, or fashion. So that's what you should do as well.
2: And my sister and me are both media church members. And we love everybody and follow it very strongly and got you on all the time. But we know, and he has a hard time. It's like dragging teeth out without the dead nerve to get him to say Jesus.
0: Well, he's not saved.
2: Yep.
0: Gail, he's not saved. That's what you're dealing with. You're dealing with an unsaved person.
2: Okay.
0: And you're going to have to overcome that hurdle. You're going to have to start dealing with them, of them accepting the Lord and not accepting the Lord. And that's what you're going to have to approach it by.
2: Okay. Well, we kind of thought we were right, but we just wanted to get a little more info on it for the help. He is only 4 years old.
0: Mm-hmm.
2: So I know that he's had 4 years of the Messianic Jew installed in him.
0: Well, you just need to be loving and kind and just point the way.
2: Okay. Well, that's what we're doing, and I appreciate the answer and the help, because I sure love you, Pastor Donnie, and you say that there's no name above Jesus.
0: That's right. Well, thank you for calling, Gail. And you're in a difficult situation, but the Lord can give you wisdom on how to deal with that.
2: Okay. Thank you so much.
0: Thank you.
3: Okay, Donnie, it says the other day that you had a question where Jezebel was addressed as being evil as evil can be. Jezebel sacrificed children, among other monstrous things. And this past August the 11th, Massachusetts governor signed a bill legalizing late-term abortion murder. And she, along with 9 other states and the District of Columbia, allow this procedure. So the question is, are these governors, legislatures, and their supporting constituents any different than the National Socialists of Germany and the atrocities allowed by them?
1: Wow. That's,
0: no.
1: That's heavy duty.
0: No, because, you know, one of the things the Germans did, they used abortion as a way to cull the population that they didn't want, and whatever the case may be.

And no, it's evil. Murder is evil. And you know, it's so hypocritical in these same states that they're saying that you can abort a baby up to the moment of birth. You can abort it. But then that same state, if a pregnant woman is in a car wreck and is killed, the person that did the kill, hit them, is going to be charged with two murders.

0: to sign a bill.
1: Yeah.
0: To sign a bill that you can kill that baby up to birth. Now, can you imagine a full-grown baby in the mother's womb and the birth happens and they kill the baby? That's right then and there, they kill the baby. It's just terrible. Yes. How can anyone
2: do that? You know what? If you're going to wait until you're delivering, why not put the baby up for adoption?
0: Absolutely.
3: Well, it's not just the governor. It's the legislation that passed the bill. Two houses of their legislation
0: that passed it.
3: There's
1: more than one person involved in them.
2: Oh. Well, that's the party of the demons. That's the party with the D beside their name.
0: Unbelievable.
1: It is. It is. We have Ray on the phone for Texas. And Ray, welcome to Sun Life Broadcasting. You have a question or comment for the panel?
4: Yes, ma'am. I just heard Dr. Grace say that heaven is a planet. And where in the Bible does it say that heaven is a planet?
2: Well, Paul said I was taken up to the third heaven. Heaven was another term for that. The culture of that day, the Jews of that day, they looked at the heavens as a trifold thing. They looked at the top of Mount Olympus as the first heaven. That was the atmosphere that we live in. Then the starry heaven, the stars in the sky, that was the second heaven. But then they looked at the heaven beyond that, that one cannot see with the eye. So think about this, Ray. If heaven is not a planet, what is it?
0: Well, let's define the word planet.
2: A planet is a place of some type of abode.
0: A physical place.
2: It's a physical place.
0: And by the way, that word is not in the Bible. That's a modern secular word.
2: What?
0: Planet.
2: Yeah. Yeah, that's what we call it. But look, it has streets there.
0: Yep.
2: It has horses there.
0: Thrones.
2: It has thrones there. It has people that are there.
3: Homes. Mansions.
2: Yeah, so where is it? I mean, is it floating around in the sky? Mm-hmm. I mean, this thing's just never... No, it has to be some type of created place. Therefore, we use the term planet.
0: Yeah.
4: Mm, I was under the impression that heaven is, you know, bigger than even the universe, and being from God, that it would be possible that it don't have to have any earth-like texture or planet-like texture.
2: Well, we don't know. All we know is about heaven is what the Bible says. We know there's people there. There's angels there. There's streets there. There's worship there. There is streets there, even streets made of gold. There are horses there, because we'll come riding back on white horses. So this is not just some netherworld floating around out there. It has to be a place of abode. I go to prepare a place for you. That's what the Lord said.
0: You know, if we're not careful, we use the word heaven in terms of where God dwells physically, as if it's the heavens above us that the birds fly in, that it's just space. But there's a real place there. When Stephen was being stoned, he looked up into heaven and he saw the Father and he saw the Son.
2: Yeah.
0: And the Apostle Paul visited the third heaven.
2: We know in the book of Job, Ray, that Satan was in heaven talking to God about Job.
0: Yeah.
2: So where was he? You know, there has to be a physical place where a throne sits. There has to be a physical place with streets and walls and houses and abodes and horses and people. So why not call it a planet? Now, the Lord may not call it that. I don't know. But I think that's the one word that we have in our present language that identifies what we're talking about.
4: Uh-huh. Yeah. Okay, but I have a second question.
2: Sure.
4: When the Pope died recently, well, a year or two ago, whatever.
2: Mm-hmm.
4: Well, on TV when they

0: showed him laying in the casket, there was a cross behind him, and there was a black Jesus on.
1: I don't know.
0: What was that?
1: I don't know. I have no idea. I don't know what you're talking about. I didn't watch any of that. I'm not in the least bit interested whether he lives or dies. So, I don't want anybody to die, but I'm not interested in the funeral.
2: Well, does Dave or Dr. Gray have any?
3: I didn't see that.
1: So, I don't know. I can't comment. I don't know.
4: So, he's saying that there was a cross with Jesus on it?
1: A black cross or a black Jesus.
4: Yeah. Well,
0: there was a cross with a black Jesus on it. I even took a picture of it.
1: Yeah. I don't know, Ray. I didn't watch it, so I can't comment on something I'm not familiar with.
3: Which pope was it?
1: The one that died recently.
0: The last one.
1: The last one that died. Yeah, so. But we can't comment because we didn't see it.
2: Yeah, did you have another question, Ray?
0: No, ma'am. That'll be all, and I appreciate it, and God bless y'all.
2: All right. Thank you so much for calling. And let's go to Gary in Minnesota. And Gary, welcome to Sun Life Broadcasting. You have a question, comment for the panel?
5: God bless you, ma'am. I have a comment. When Pastor Donnie prayed the repentance prayer, I prayed with him.
1: Oh, well,
2: wonderful.
1: Thank you.
5: For the first time in years,
3: wow.
5: I finally know
3: Hallelujah.
5: My soul has been saved by the Lord Jesus Christ. I met you, Pastor Donnie, in 1973. I was singing with a quartet, and I had done a piano solo, and you came in there. You're just out of high school, and you were looking for your cousin, looking for your Uncle Jerry Lee Lewis.
1: My cousin.
5: Right. I was the one who had played the piano. And later on, I strayed from God. You and I had a very warm conversation then. And for the first time in years, I can say that I have peace in my soul. And I thank you for that, sir.
1: Well, thank you, Gary. I'm glad you prayed it.
2: It's wonderful,
1: and,
2: Gary.
1: We rejoice
2: thank the
1: in
2: Lord.
1: That. And we give the Lord praise and glory for that. And thank you for calling and sharing. I think that our viewing audience appreciates that very, very much. That is the power of television.
2: Yes.
1: That goes into homes. And even though I'm responding to an email by one person because it's on television, someone else in a different state can receive the Lord. So that's what it's all about. But thank you, Gary, for calling. Thank you so much.
5: God bless you, sir.
2: Okay. All right.
3: Can I say while you're looking at that,
2: sure.
3: Sister Swigert, I hope Gary will write this down and send it to you. What we just witnessed there, it's incredible, and I'd like to see his testimony written out and sent
2: that's
3: to
2: right.
3: you. Where we could see it later.
2: That's right.
3: Wouldn't it be wonderful if he could write it? When people have a miracle like this, I do hope they can write it down and send it to Sister Swigert or Pastor Donnie, and then they'll have it there, and maybe they can share it on television or put it in the magazine.
2: All right, panel, we're just going to go ahead and take a quick break, and we'll be right back after the break.
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1: So many of you remember Brother Dan Burrett. 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

0: All right, we are back, ladies and gentlemen. And panel, let me ask you this question. The question is, do the 144,000 Jews get raptured after they cried out to Jesus and got saved?
1: They are a part of the first resurrection. There's three resurrections that are part of the first resurrection. There's the general rapture, then there's the 144,000, and then there's the martyred saints.
2: Two witnesses.
1: The two witnesses. Yeah, that's it. Two witnesses. Okay.
0: All right. It said, thank you for the advice that you gave us concerning reading the Bible to my husband. So what scriptures could you suggest to me? I would suggest that you either begin with the very first chapter of Genesis or the very first chapter of Matthew and read all the way through the New Testament. Go then back to Genesis and begin with the very first chapter of Genesis and read all the way through. Now, in the process of doing that, you'll encounter quite a lot of scripture that they won't understand, but just keep reading. Even though they don't understand it, they will as they become more and more aware of what the Word of God says. And I hope that's helped you. Any of you gentlemen...
2: To help the understanding and expositors would be an excellent tool
0: that's
2: to use.
0: That's excellent. Yeah. That's right. Of course, I'm always talking about the Expositor Study Bible. There is no other Bible. I'm being facetious now, so... But yes, I always recommend that you use the Expositor Study Bible. I know my husband put in hours upon hours upon hours of work. And the reason he was doing it, he had such a strong moving of the Holy Spirit that he put something out that it would be easier for the people to understand the reading of the Word of God. And that was the burden that the Lord put on his heart. The reason that he started the Expositor Study Bible was to help you that find it difficult to understand the Bible. He wanted you to be able to understand exactly what it was saying. Do I have anybody else that has a comment on that? All right. It said... I am blessed to tears today. I'm a longtime listener. I first started listening on KGNP AM in North Pole, Alaska. 7 years there of my 20 years of Air Force, and I will say February the 2nd, 1979 there. Wonderful testimony. Thank you for sending that to us. And we have Barbara from Georgia on the phone, and we're going to talk with Barbara right now. You have a question or comment, Barbara?
3: Honey, I have both.
0: Okay, good.
3: Well, I was going to ask the question about the woman who has murdered her children. And I do know there are some emotional and mental problems today. But also, in the time of Jesus, he removed demonic spirits. Couldn't this woman also be demonically possessed?
4: Sure.
1: Sure. Absolutely.
4: She had to be.
1: You know, absolutely. Even if she wasn't a possessed, she was definitely in the control of demon powers at that moment. And I believe anyone that commits murder, a heinous act like that, even if they're not demon-possessed, and a lot of murderers are demon-possessed, but even if they're not demon-possessed, at the moment of that act, they were in the control. Now, control doesn't necessarily mean possession, but it means strong influence moving upon them. So that the answer is yes, she could be possessed, but she could also at that moment just been moved upon by demon spirits.
3: Right. I believe that too. And Donnie, I also want to thank the panel for what they do. I am 74 years old, and I have been a Christian since I was 22. But I feel like what y'all are doing is so great and so helpful that it is truly discipling people, because in their own local churches, we would be afraid to ask some of the questions that we have problems with and understanding. And y'all do such a great job and are so nice by what you do, just addressing these needs of understanding your Bible. I have bought an expositor, and it has helped me so much. And I watch many Christian programs on cable, but y'all are the greatest as far as meeting the needs of people with their questions.
1: Well, thank you so much. You know, that's the one thing about this program. We'll take on any question. We don't shy away from questions. We'll answer we'll deal with the most controversial. You may not like what we say, but we're not afraid to deal with it.
0: And if we don't exactly have a complete or all of the answer, we don't mind going back and studying it ourselves to give you the complete answer and the correct answer, Barbara.
4: Right.
3: And that's great. And one more comment I would like to make. I know I'm being very greedy. Donnie, you was talking about abortion and full-term almost delivery when they removed the baby permanently. I am a retired hairdresser, and I've been in the cosmetic industry for years, and it was one of the most guilty of all industries for using aborted babies. And I know in a lot of products they place on there, no animals were harmed in the production of this product.
1: Mm-hmm.
3: But I wish they would also put no humans were harmed in the manufacturing of this product.

0: Wow. Yeah.
1: Mm, wow.
0: Well, that's that. You know, I don't know how to respond to that because I don't know anything about ladies' makeup, so of what's in it. But wow, that's something to think about. But thank you for calling and sharing that, Barbara.
2: I don't know what's in it, so I can't comment.
0: But that's definitely something to think about. Thank you, Barbara.
2: Yeah, right. Thank you for calling. All right. Said we watch the program every day, and we enjoy it. And I have just one question. Except you repent, you shall all likewise perish. And believe on the Lord Jesus Christ, and thou shalt be saved. Now, what did you mean when you said, I don't know if there are any children there? Do any of you remember a discussion like that? I didn't. I thought maybe...
1: Any children where?
0: Maybe, are there children in heaven? Well, my answer is that when a child dies, their soul and spirit, when it goes to heaven, it does not take on the likeness of a child. It's mature. I mean, there's no babysitters in heaven. There's no nurseries in heaven. And so I don't know what I, you know, that's the only way I can answer that.
2: All right.

0: Okay, I have sent two prior emails, and I apologize. I have not gotten to your ministry confirming the response to the share-a-thon. I can only recall one time recently when the $4 million amount was reached, and that was when Brother Swaggart passed away. Now, I may be wrong on how often the share-a-thon actually reaches the goal of $4 million, but to me, it seems like they have been coming up short of that goal each month.
1: Well, here's what they don't realize. What the goal, the numbers you see on the screen is only that which comes in by phone or online. That doesn't count mail, because we can't.
0: No, it doesn't count. We go on to the end of the month.
1: Yeah, and it goes. So you always make it up by the end of the month, because, like I said, that's not counting the people who just send in. Like, they don't bother calling. They know when we do it. They know it every month it's going to happen. And we've seen in the last 10 years an element of people, they just send their gift in, and it arrives in that. But we can't count that because we're not opening mail at that point in time. We're taking phone calls and dealing with online. So we take care of it.
0: Right. And thank the Lord that we do. We always thank the Lord. He is providing for us to be able each month to pay for the time that is used by Sun Life Broadcasting. All right. I want to ask, is there any thought of doing just the Psalms with the notes in a separate book? I like to read the Psalms while I'm waiting at an appointment and so forth. And I like the ease of just a 100-page book. So, has anyone there thought about putting a book out of just the Psalms?
1: Well, actually, I've thought about putting it just the Psalms and Proverbs as a wisdom book, but haven't done it because I don't know how. It's a lot of money.
2: Yeah.
1: And so, if it's not popular, you've got a lot of money tied up in something that is just not producing, and so that's been the question. But yeah, I've thought about Psalms and Proverbs.
2: I think other people have done it.
1: Yeah, I've seen them. It would make a great devotional.
2: It would. Yeah. I would love to own it.
0: Okay, from a Pentecostal biblical perspective, is it considered sinful or contrary to Scripture for a church to allow a gay couple to attend their worship services? Are there special biblical passages or Scripture that addresses this?
1: Well, I don't think that's just a question for Pentecostals. I think it should be a question for any church. And no, I'm not going to allow a homosexual couple to blatantly come into church and sit together and go to church. I'm not doing it. I will tell them they're welcome to come, but you sit over here and you sit over there. But I'm not going to let them keep coming just to come. They have to be coming because the Lord is dealing with them and they want help. And if they, and once you try to help them, if they're making no effort to break off that relationship, you cannot allow that to continue. You cannot allow that into your church.
0: You know, I want to say something there before Dr. Gray or Brother Smith answers, because I want y'all's opinion on this. We had a couple start coming to church, and this was years ago. And I watched them when they came in the door, and I could just tell that they were homosexuals. And they came back for two or three Sundays. But then they stopped coming because I could tell they were uncomfortable in the atmosphere in the service. I think the situation will take care of itself.
2: If they come to our church, they're going to hear preaching against it, and they should.
0: Uh-huh.
2: And they should repent of it. So if they show up once, we can understand that, but they're going to soon learn that our church preaches against
0: it's
2: homosexuality.
0: It's just like anyone with any sin in their life.
1: But Dr. Gray, don't you think, though, you can't allow them coming in and sit down together?
2: Not habitually, no.
1: No.
2: You cannot let them come and sit together.
1: You cannot do that.
2: I had a man come to our church once, and he had left another church where he was on the board over there, on the deacon board. Then they excommunicated him because of his sin. He came to our church, but he gave a message in tongues. Well, that week I called him up and I think I met with him. I said, you can't do it. I said, now, if you want to come to our church, you can, but I don't want to hear one thing out of you for at least 1 year. I'm going to see if you'll walk with God and serve the Lord. And he said he'd repented of it. So I accepted that he'd repented, but I said, no, you cannot do that. Later on, I left that church, so I don't know what happened. But no, you have to draw the line.
3: A lot of gay couples, transgender, just want to flaunt
0: right.
3: what they're doing.
0: Right, exactly.
3: And that's detrimental.
0: You know, that was kind of like when I saw this couple come in, you know, and they had their arms around each other, and it's, you know, and they sat down in church. And I don't think they came but a Sunday or two because the atmosphere, they were not comfortable in it. You could tell they weren't comfortable. But we would have had to ask them not to come if they kept coming, because if they did, they're going to have to sit on one side of the one's on one side of the church and one on the other. They would
2: you
0: be
2: know, we would certainly give them the right to come and to repent.
0: Yes.
2: And turn to God. That's what we want. We want them to turn to God and to renounce perversion. Homosexuality is not just sin, it's a perversion of God's creation.
0: Right. All right, now they ask for scripture, for any specific biblical passage of our scripture that addresses this, that they could use in speaking with others.

0: one. That's the best clear cut.
1: Yeah.
0: You know.
2: That's good.
1: Paul said no effeminate would be allowed to enter in.
0: When you read verses 24 through 28, and I think that makes it very clear in Romans chapter 1. We have a caller. Mother, we have a caller.
2: Okay. Mike from California, welcome to Sun Life Broadcasting. You have a question or comment for the panel? Hello, Mike.
3: Oh, yes. Mike from Sacramento.
2: Yes. You have a question or comment for the panel?
3: One comment and one question.
2: Sure.
3: Donnie, I really appreciate your shows on American history and the dedication that you have to keeping us aware of how this country was founded.
0: Thank you.
3: So my question is this. When are we going to have a wake-up in the pulpits of America to teach people that the two documents that we have, our Bible and our Constitution, and the belief in Jesus Christ that has made this country what it is, yet we have these Muslims and every other radical group and every other radical religion and every non-religion, even satanic type people running for office and getting over and getting in and taking over our local communities. It's terrible what's happening, and you don't hear one word out of any of the pulpits in America except, you know, when you say things about what's happening and when you give honor to the
0: I understand what you're saying, but there are pastors. You got one in the state of California, Jack, is it Hibbs, down in Southern California, that is very vocal, very strong, dealing with this thing. I think he pastors a Calvary Chapel church. And there are others. The problem is, Mike, they don't have a platform of television. That's the difference. But there can be a lot of people

0: though, you got a lot of preachers, Mike, that they don't want to deal with these issues because it causes controversy in the local body. Secondly, you got a lot of preachers that don't deal with it because they themselves don't know American history. They don't have a clue as to our history. They bypassed it. You know, I learned it when I was a kid, and it's not relevant anymore, and that's not true. It is relevant. We need to know who we are, where we came from, and why we're here. And you can't do that without history. And you cannot understand history. It's no point in reading history if you cannot gauge current goings on against a historical precedent. But there are, Mike, preachers out there. They're not on television. They just don't have the platform. But I see their Instagram posts and I see articles, and they're saying the right thing, and they've got the right heart. But, you know, nobody knows them.
1: But there's not enough.
0: No, never is.
1: There's not enough, and we need more of them to speak out that are on television.
2: Did you have another question, Mike?
3: How do we wake them up in the local communities? I understand not everybody's going to be on television.
0: Yeah.
3: But how do we wake them up, church by church, community by community, in America? How do we wake them up and get them to speak about these things? Like, for instance, my own local church.
0: Well,
3: just go to the pastor and tell him.
0: Yeah, from your local setting, Mike, if your pastor's not addressing these issues, I would just go to him in a very nice way and just say, I have a question. You know, do you believe that we're in a perilous times? Are you aware of the influx and the encroachment of Islam and getting elected to public offices on city and state and now federal level, of how that is a danger for America? And if they say yes, well, then why aren't you preaching about it? Why aren't you talking about it? And just hear what they have to say. You may not like what they have to say.
4: A lot of ministers don't want to deal with controversy.
0: Right. Because anytime you take a stand, Mike, on something, you have somebody in that local body that disagrees. And that's how church fights start. But you can't help that. As a pastor, you got to speak out and you got to take a stand on the issues. You have to.
3: Thank you. Thank you very much.
2: Yeah. Thank you for calling, Mike. All right, panel. Dr. Gray spoke earlier about dreams. He agreed that God sometimes does speak through dreams. I'd like to give a testimony to a dream God gave me in 1978. After my dad died. Now, I believe with everything that's in me that God spoke to me, and I will go to my grave believing that. My dad passed away in 1978 from lung cancer. He was 47. My grandmother feared that he was not in heaven because he had never been baptized. Well, soon I had a dream. In that dream, my brother and I all of our cousins were in my grandmother's backyard, and my mother drove up, and my dad got out of the car, still wearing his PJs and his robe. So all of us children ran to him, so happy to see him because he had been so sick. He came through the gate, made his way to the front steps where my grandmother helped open the screen to welcome him. When he reached the top, he turned to all of us and said, "Don't worry about me. I've come home." I believe that God sent me this dream to ease my grandmother's worry, and I will never believe anything but that. But we believe in dreams.
1: Sure we do.
2: Not all dreams are from the Lord, but some are. So what she's saying, you know, I don't have any problem with it.
1: Beautiful.
2: Yes. Anybody else have a comment?
0: Dreams are a way that God speaks.
1: And we do not believe you have to be baptized to go to heaven. You
2: Good.
1: Have to have faith in Jesus Christ.
2: That's right. That's enough. It doesn't need anything else. The other is to help you grow in the Lord and be strong. All right, ladies and gentlemen, our time is coming to a close. And it's been just such a

0: privilege to be with you today. And we'll be back with you on Monday. And we want to thank you for being with us today. And so over the weekend, be sure you go to church. You should be in church on Sunday. We love you. God bless you. And we'll see you Monday beginning at 9 a.m.
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1: Outside of being a phenomenal orator and outside of being a phenomenal singer musician, my grandfather was also a writer, a prominent writer. And over the years, he put together several books detailing the lives of some of the great men of the Bible. And we put together a specific set, $15 each. We've got guys like Hezekiah, Elisha, Elijah the Tishbite, Joseph, and so many others. If you want to know more about these great men of faith, you need to get these books. I promise you this, every time that you begin to read, you're going to learn more, not only about those people, but about yourself. So you need to get to those phones, ladies and gentlemen, $15 each. Go online, get your copies at this moment.
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give thanks with a grateful heart. Give thanks to the Holy One. Oh, give thanks because He's given Jesus Christ, His only Son. Give thanks with a grateful heart. Give thanks to the Holy One. Give thanks because He's given Jesus Christ, His only Son. And now, let the weak say, I am strong. And let the poor say, I'm rich. Because of what the Lord has done for us. And now, let the weak say, I am strong. Let the poor say that I'm rich. Because of what the Lord has done for you and me.

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I said there'll be no sickness there,

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3: This is Pastor Gabriel Swaggart, and I want to encourage you right now to do something for me. I want you to go to the phone or go online, and I want you to pick up your very own copy of my latest devotional entitled 31 Days of Wisdom. 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And I have broken down that particular proverb into a short devotional that I believe will be a benefit and a help to you. Just opening this one, Proverbs 16, the verse of the day, there is a way that seems right unto a man, but the end thereof are the ways of death. That's Proverbs 16, 25. This is something that you need to have. Many of you enjoy reading, but this is something you can do in just a few minutes each and every single day. $10 a copy. 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
1: This is a study in the Word with Evangelist Jimmy Swaggart, a series of Bible studies focusing on the cross of Christ.
3: Welcome today to a study in the Word. This is Evangelist Jimmy Swaggart, along with Lauren Larson, David Borg, John Rosenstern, Dr. Don Paul Gray, and Dave Smith. A pleasure to be with you today. I've spent more time on these two verses than I had planned, but they are immensely interesting, at least they have been to us, and I would trust that hopefully the Lord has helped us to make them interesting to you as well. Anything in the Word of God, if we understand what is being said, is of utmost interest. And of course, this is tremendous because it talks about what's going to happen in the very near future. It pertains to Israel, really. And some would say, well, why is Israel so important? What's so significant about them? This little nation in the Middle East it's as small as our smallest state here in the U.S. So why is it so important? Why is it, gentlemen, so important, Israel?
4: Well, it's God's nation. It's what he wants to be the head of all nations. And since he's chosen it, he'll protect it until it becomes that.
3: But it is extremely important, and it's important that we recognize that,
4: right,
3: and treat it accordingly. Okay, go ahead with the 20th.
5: Israel, the apple of his eye, in two places in the Word of God, and that signifies that he is constantly observing and watching, not only them, but how others treat them. In the very Abrahamic covenant, he says, I will bless those that bless you and curse those that curse you. You don't see the Lord saying that of any other nation. So he's referring to the people of Israel. Even Christ at the judgment seat is going to look at, when he returns, the goat nations and the sheep nations. We find that in Matthew 25.
3: How they treated Israel.
5: How did they treat Israel is how they're going to be rewarded. So there is obviously some acute significance that God places on these folks, and how we treat them is ever so important. That's why when I look at the first term or the presidency of Donald Trump, and I observe the things that he has done as far as recognizing the Golan Heights, moving the embassy to Jerusalem, signifying that we recognize Jerusalem as Israel's capital.
3: Right.
5: Which, by the way, was the law made back in 1995, but no president had the courage to do it. I see a sensitivity to Israel and blessing Israel. And to me, that's important when I view that in an individual, especially a leader. But fortunately for Israel, there are many Christians, evangelical Christians as well, that do stand with Israel and are praying for her.
3: It goes back to Abraham. And Abraham was, you know, there were believers in the Lord before Abraham. Enoch was one of them, and there were many more that's not named, no doubt. But Abraham is special because he was given the meaning of justification by faith, of salvation, which is justification by faith. Yes.
6: You know, the question you asked before about Israel, the thought occurs to me, and it's a very simple thought, but most of this Bible pertains to Israel. Genesis, Exodus, Leviticus, all the way through to Malachi. Then when you go into the Gospels, it's all about the Christ of Israel. The book of Acts occurs, much of it in Jerusalem. Then the apostles. And as you talk about that, Brother Swigert, I'm thinking I've spent my whole life studying this book, just this book.
3: Right.
6: I've got other books. I never studied thoroughly anything about Africa. I never studied thoroughly anything about Germany. I've never studied thoroughly anything about China, South America, Canada. But this book, and it is, as you said there.
3: Why?
6: You know, the great God of heaven.
3: It's the Word of God.
6: People.
3: It's the Word of God.
6: It's the Word of God. But he chose a people, Abraham, and those people lived there in what we know as Canaan land. What if those people lived in some other geographical area? Then we'd be concerned about that. But it goes back to the plan of God. You know, I think when we get to heaven, and I've often thought this, why, Lord, did you choose Abraham? I think he would say, well, Abraham had a heart for me and was open to hear me and was obedient to my voice. But of all the nations that lived at that time, he chose Abraham.
3: Yes, he chose Abraham out of Ur of Chaldees. At the time of Abraham, I'm trying to think, as far as he and his family is concerned, they were the only ones that we know of on the face of the earth, except Melchizedek, that lived for God.
6: Right.
3: There may have been others we don't know about, but I mean, no one else. And Abraham stayed true. He didn't have church to go to like we do.
5: Yeah.
3: he couldn't fellowship with another bunch of believers because it didn't exist. Mm-hmm. And yet he held true to the promises of God. And so that goes a long ways with the Lord. You know, I was reading the other day in the 107th Psalm, four times one scripture is repeated. And if when God says something one time, it's important, vastly so. Four times in one psalm, it's phenomenal that all men would praise the Lord for his goodness and the things done unto the children of men. The Word of God is a powerful factor because it is the Word of God. And I think that God, moved by Abraham's consecration.
6: Yes.
3: As considering there was no one else living for God.
6: That has to be the answer. Because in his heart, he must have been seeking the Lord in some way.
3: And when God makes a promise, he keeps that promise.
6: Absolutely.
3: It doesn't matter how many years it takes. He keeps that promise.
6: You know, starting in Genesis chapter 12, right here, in the early part of this book.
3: Right.
6: All the way through, we focus on that family and we work our way through.
3: But you have to understand that the writers of the New Testament, they were Jewish too.
6: There you are.
3: Every last one of them, somebody said Luke was a Gentile. He may have been. I don't personally think he was because the Word of God says that the Word came to Jacob. And it was Israel that every single writer from Genesis 1:1 through Revelation 22:21 was Jewish. Because in all, you talked about the Old Testament, they were the, really most of the New, they were the only people on the face of the earth that served God. Every other nation served their own gods of their imagination, idol worship, and they didn't know God. They were heathen. And Israel was the only one that served the Lord. You might say, well, not a whole lot of them did. That's true. It was always two Israels, one that wasn't consecrated at all, and then the other one, what few there were that was. But there were always some, you know, that served God and loved God supremely so. When Jesus chose his 12 disciples, I think that there was something in those men that attracted them to Christ, mm-hmm. attracted Christ to them. And so there were some there that loved God and served him. And I think he keeps his promises. Whenever he says he's going to do something, he does it.
4: Mm-hmm. Right. And remember that line was a line of information prior to Abraham. And personally, I believe that if you travel through the line of Shem, the information given in Genesis 3:15 had to travel through the line of Shem. And it, once again, people one time like to say that Shem was a good line. Well, bad language here, but there ain't no good line. But there are privileged lines that had the information, like the Jews, that carried information on to the rest of society. And Abraham is in that line. So was Noah. So was Enoch. So was the other men that chose to believe God or walk with God. Most, of course, we know did not. But yet there was a remnant all the way throughout that tied their wagon, if you would, to Genesis 3:15, the promise of a redeemer. And so when God promised Abram that he would be the source of that redeemer, I believe he understood that was all the way back to Genesis 3:15, that this promise that the world had been looking for generations and after generation was now going to complete through him. And Abraham is referred to for both Jew and Gentile as the father of faith.
3: Right.
4: And
3: right.
4: So he exhibits faith in God's redemption plan, and God accounts it to him for righteousness.
3: Because of that revelation, we today are children of Abraham.
4: Right.
3: Okay, verse 25.
4: And he shall speak great words against the Most High.
3: This is Daniel 7:25. Go ahead.
4: And shall wear out the saints of the Most High, and think to change times and laws. They shall be given into his hand until a time and times and the dividing of time.
3: And he shall speak great words against the Most High is used several times by the Holy Spirit in various ways, drawing our attention to the blasphemy of the Antichrist. The phrase, and they shall be given unto his hand until a time and times and the dividing of time, refers to Israel being defeated militarily and being greatly persecuted for a period of 3.5 years. That's what the phrase means, until a time and times of the dividing of time. Now, what all of that refers to is some of it, anyway, to this. The first 3.5 years of the Great Tribulation, Israel will do fairly well. Paul said, when they shall say peace and safety, then sudden destruction, and that's the end of that 3.5 years of peace and prosperity, comes upon them as travail upon a woman with child, and they shall not escape. But the first 3.5 years won't be so bad. And it will be because Israel will have accepted the Antichrist as their Messiah. We'll pick up where we've left off, so don't go away.
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5: This is Dr. Gabriel Swaggart, and I want you to listen to me very carefully for a moment. 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

We'll pick up where we left off before the break. The first 3.5 years of the Great Tribulation, and the Great Tribulation will last for 7 years. It'll be the worst time that the world has ever known in all of its history. More specific, the last half of it, the time, times, and half a time. And the first 3.5 years, Israel will have accepted the Antichrist as their Messiah. They will be quick to tell the whole world, we've been trying to tell you this Jesus was an imposter, and this is the real one now. And it will be accepted by most of the world, exceedingly so, because the problem has been solved now. And they will say, this is the Messiah, this is our Messiah, and so forth. Jesus said, others will come in their name, and Israel will accept them. But I have come in the Father's name, or words to that effect, and they have rejected me. But anyway, at the midpoint of the 7-year period, 3.5 years, the Antichrist is going to suddenly turn on Israel, with every idea is to destroy them. And he would do it. He would succeed in doing it, but for several things that will happen. One, it says that he will hear tidings out of the east and out of the north, which will be very negative. What those tidings are, we don't know. But anyway, he will have to go there, and address the problem, whatever it is. And it probably will be China. It probably will be Russia. But the Bible doesn't say. But it will take him about 3 years to mop up that situation, to straighten it out. Then, with every intention, for once and for all, the final solution, as John mentioned on a couple of programs ago, he will institute the final situation to completely destroy Israel, the final solution. He will do it, and he will declare war. Most of the world will be with him, and if they're not with him, they are neutral, if you could be in those times. Evidence is there will be no nation that will help Israel. I was reading just this morning in Zechariah how that God will, it will be only a few Jews, two-thirds, Zechariah said, will die. Two-thirds will be destroyed. Two-thirds will be killed. Only a third will be left to try to get victory. And it will come down to Jerusalem. Half of Jerusalem will fall. It will be hundreds of thousands of Jews will be killed at that time. And God will give some of their people, he will give them the ability that David had to fight. And others will be given ability as God himself. Now, what all of that means, we don't know, but still they will not

0: be able, due to the power of the Antichrist, they will not be able to overcome him, despite the Lord helping them to that degree. And the whole world will be watching. This is the Battle of Armageddon. The whole world will be looking. Every television set on the face of the entire earth, no doubt, will be tuned this way. Every country in the world will have sent emissaries and will have sent photographers, will have sent television crews to Israel, because the Antichrist will demand it. He wants the whole world to see him as he destroys Israel. What Haman, Herod, and Hitler could not do, he will do it. And he will come very close, as I've stated. The whole of Israel will be taken by him. Just as Sennacherib, which was a type of the Antichrist, Sennacherib went in to take Judah and took the whole country with the exception of Jerusalem, and was on the verge of laying siege to it. He didn't do it, but he was on the verge of it. Whenever the Lord appeared, I don't mean the Lord visibly appeared, but he appeared in the person of an angel. That angel, more than likely, was Michael, because he's Israel's protectorate. And 185,000 Assyrian soldiers died in one night. And I can imagine Sennacherib trying to explain the plague that hit his army. And but that was a picture of the Antichrist, and how that all of Israel will fall, with the exception of Jerusalem. And every nation in the world will send television crews to see, to watch the Antichrist, like I said, do what others could not do. He will do it, so he thinks. And he will be on the verge of doing it. It'll be house-to-house fighting. It'll be every effort they can make. But it will look like, finally, that these ancient people will be totally and completely destroyed. It looks that way. Finally, Satan will win. Finally, the evil one will win. Then it will take place and it will happen. And you can imagine the news going out all over the world. And the world will be watching intently. And most will be glad of it. Most will be happy about it. They hate the Jews because it reminds them of Jesus Christ. But then,
1: hallelujah.
0: Something's going to happen, ladies and gentlemen, totally unlike the world has ever known. Mm-hmm. And television cameras are going to swivel upward. We've got them here in this studio, but they won't be there, I'll promise you that. The announcements will go out to every nation in the world. It's got to be the newest weapon of the Antichrist. He won't be called the Antichrist. He'll probably be called Gog. That's as close to God he can get. And so it will go out all over the world that this is it. And everybody will be glued to the television sets watching it take place. And then, those cameras will turn upward. What is this? Who is this? Somebody said it looked like horses.
1: Hallelujah.
0: Not only just horses, but millions upon millions of horses. And the one at the head, glory to God, the one at the head,
1: I wonder
0: who he is. Never seen anything like him, the glory that surrounds his person. Could it be Jesus of Nazareth?
1: Yes.
0: Could it be? And it's going to be Jesus of Nazareth.
1: Hallelujah.
0: David, you're going to be there. Dr. Gray, you're going to be there in that crowd coming back with the Lord.
1: On a white horse.
0: John, you're going to be there. David, you're going to be there. Lauren, you're going to be there. Swaggart, you're going to be there. And I'm trusting that every cameraman and the people in the control room are going to be there.
1: Yes.
0: And every saint of God who's ever lived will be there. Glory to God. Hallelujah. For our Lord is coming back to earth again.
1: Yes. Hallelujah.
0: Yes, our Lord is coming back to earth again.
1: What happened?
0: Satan will be bound 1,000 years and we'll have no tempter then after Jesus shall come back to earth again. Glory to God.
1: Hallelujah.
0: Glory to God. Glory to God.
1: Praise God.
0: Then they're going to find out who Jesus is. He won't be coming with a little lamb in his arms, but he'll be coming back with power such as the world has never known in its history.
1: Yes.
0: And he's going to snap his finger.
1: Yes.
0: And the elements will obey him to whatever he tells them to do. And brother, when you have chunks of ice coming at you that's bigger than a Volkswagen, it could do some damage. And the whole army of the Antichrist is going to be destroyed. It says, I think, 1/6 will be left of this army, and the balance may be millions of soldiers. But he's coming back, ladies and gentlemen. He is coming back, and every saint of God who has ever lived will be with him at that time.
1: Yes.
0: That's when I was talking about will be. Yes, you're every saint of God, if you're saved by the blood of the Lamb,
1: you'll be
0: coming back with him. Praise God, praise God,
1: hallelujah,
0: praise God.
1: Hallelujah.
0: Ladies and gentlemen, that's not a fairy tale.
2: Oh, right.
0: That
2: right.
0: is the truth.
1: It's in the book.
0: It's not just a fable. It's a fact, and it's the truth. The Antichrist will be killed. He's going to find out who Jesus Christ is.
1: Mm-hmm.
0: And I remember when I was a kid, there was a boy moved into town, and they were very poor people. It was the dead of winter, and he was barefooted, didn't have any shoes. We had a bully that was among us as well, and he was pretty powerful. And so he took it to insult this kid that didn't have any shoes, and he was going to really show him, you know, who ate the cabbage. This boy with no shoes picked him up over his head. I mean, literally picked him up and threw him down on the concrete floor. Mm-hmm. And he lay there groaning. And I don't say that's what Jesus will do to the Antichrist, but it's a good story. Praise God. Well, we've run out of time again. I didn't mean to hog all the time here at the last few moments. But ladies and gentlemen, these things,
1: hallelujah,
0: they're not just idle words.
2: He's coming back.
0: He's coming back. Yes, he is. When he comes back, he's coming back with power such as the world has never known before in its history.
2: Hallelujah.
0: Praise God. He's coming back determined to take over this planet. Satan will not take best. He will not take best.
2: Absolutely.
0: All right, tell others about a study in the Word of Food. We're going to pick up where we left off on tomorrow's program, and don't miss it, whatever you do. We love you, and God bless you.
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3: Raising the dead, calming the storm, healing the sick. 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But aside from seeing the power of God in action, which must have been wonderful to witness, what was the purpose of Christ's miracles? In this compelling book, The Miracles of the Lord Jesus Christ,

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1: You know, without a doubt, we have the best singers and the best musicians that you can find on Christian television. 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The first is by Robin Hurd, entitled When I Lay My Isaac Down. Then Brian Haney, I Found the Lily in My Valley. Kim Coleman, This Could Be the Day. 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

I want you to take your time and turn around and shake hands with about a dozen people and tell them that Jesus loves them so very much, and tell them you're so glad to see them here tonight while we sing it together. Well,

Give the Lord a hand of praise. Thank God there is victory in Jesus. You may be seated. God bless you so much. We are so happy to see you here today. We are anticipating a great move of God, because the Lord said, where two or three are gathered together there in my name, I will be in the midst of them. How many believes he's going to do mighty things, great things, and glorious things today? Give him a hand of praise if you believe it. I want to say this. We have enjoyed so very, very much the opportunity and the privilege of being in this beautiful city of Monrovia and this beautiful country of Liberia. We couldn't have asked for better hospitality. And I'm serious when I say this. I wish I could just pack every one of you up, the whole country, and take you to the United States with us. I mean that. We love you, Liberia. And I want to say something else as well. I think that Africans, and especially Liberians, have better manners than just about anyone anywhere that I've ever seen. The Lord Jesus Christ gives us salvation freely. Sometimes, sad to say, we stray, we drift. And he has to remind us.

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0: say hallelujah. 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

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Ladies and gentlemen, to close out this part of the service, Mary Ann Peluso, she sings about the great I am. 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
5: If you have your Bibles tonight, would you turn with me, please, to the book of St. Mark. I'm reading from the fifth chapter. I'm starting with the first verse of the fifth chapter. This is one of the most outstanding miracles that was performed by the Lord Jesus Christ. The Bible said, and they came over unto the other side of the sea, into the country of the Gadarenes. And when he was come out of the ship, immediately there met him out of the tombs a man with an unclean spirit, who had his dwelling among the tombs, and no man could bind him, no, not with chains. Because that he had been often bound with fetters and chains, and the chains had been plucked asunder by him, and the fetters broken in pieces. And the Bible said, neither could any man tame him. And I want to use for a subject tonight, the man with the unclean spirit. Would you bow your heads, please? Heavenly Father, as we minister, we would ask that you would anoint us to preach. We would ask that you would anoint us to say that which you would want us to say. We are so helpless without you. We are insufficient. We are incapable. Our trust is in the Lord. Anoint these people to hear and to receive and to grasp and to understand this message, and anoint us to preach it. Help us, O God, to decrease as you ever increase. And Lord, I'll ask it all in the holy and the miraculous name of Jesus. And everyone said, amen and amen. The story of the Bible is one story. It's the story of God's effort to save mankind. Every time I preach, I leave the pulpit. Most of the time I want to weep because I feel like I have not been able to proclaim this message of good news as it ought to be proclaimed. From Genesis to Revelation, the story is of God that is eternally seeking man. You never read in the Bible of a man that sought God and could not find him. The Bible is not the story of man seeking God, it's the story of God seeking man. All of the initiative has been on the side of God. For God so loved the world that he gave. For Jesus Christ came into the world to save sinners. For God gave his only Son. It is the story of God seeking man, God reaching out for man, God trying to find man, God trying to bring man unto himself. That's the story of the Bible. That's the story of redemption. I want to take you tonight to a moment in the ministry of the Master. And I want you to see the power of God manifested in a way that beggars description. There will be a little bit of every one of us in this message. Jimmy Swaggart is in it. You are in it. You, but television, are in it. I know. Jesus, with his disciples, leaves the shores of Capernaum and they go across the Sea of Galilee to a place that is somewhat strange to the disciples because they do not know nor understand why that he is going there. The Bible said they went to the other side. The only reason that Jesus took that journey, the only reason he went, but for one purpose, and that was to set free the maniac of Gadara. He went to the other side. And I want you to think of that tonight. When Jesus came down to this earth, he went to the other side. The other side's not pretty. Lord, why did you not stay in heaven where the streets are paved with gold and the walls are of jasper and the gates are of solid pearl? Where there are no tears that dim the eye, and there is no pain, nor poverty, nor sin, nor sickness, nor suffering. Why did you come to the other side? And I will have to answer you here tonight, I don't know. I don't know why God loves me. I don't know why he loves you, because there is nothing here that is lovable. Do you hear me? There is nothing on this planet that is lovable. The scripture said there is none good. None, none, none. Abraham was not good. Moses was not good. David was not good. Peter was not good, Paul was not good, Jimmy Swaggart was not good. I love my wife because there's so much good there, and I love all of these on this platform. I love you.

But I want to tell you something. You can't really know how to love until you receive the love of God in your own heart. And then you'll know how to love. You see, the other side is lonely. The other side is sin sick. The other side is a curse. The other side is filled with demons. The other side is filthy. It's rotten to the core. But let me tell you something today. If Jesus Christ were here in the flesh, he probably would not be in most churches. He would be out there where they are sick, where they are suffering, where they are hurting. He would be out there where they are demon possessed. He would be out there where the need was. He would go to the other side. I want to tell you, God does not care how big our churches are, how much stained glass windows we may have, and how much money they cost. The only thing God is interested in is setting the captive free and lifting men up above the shadows and planting their feet on higher ground. God has no interest in stained glass windows. He is interested in sin-sick souls. God has no interest in marble columns. He's interested in mercy and kindness. God has no interest in multi-million dollar cathedrals. He is interested in grace that sets the captive free and washes men white by his precious blood. Jesus told Peter and James and John, let's go to the other side. I'm so glad he went to the other side. If he had not, Jimmy Swaggart would have gone to hell. My mom and daddy didn't know God. They didn't know what God was. There are a few of you in this stadium tonight. You don't know anything about God. You've never been to church twice in your life. You don't know anything about Him. You've never read the Bible. But I want to tell you, He's going to come where you are. He's going to sit down right beside you on that stadium. He's going to touch your heart. He's going to come where you are in that television camera. He's going to come into your home. He's going to come into that hospital. He's going to come into that sick room. He's going to come into that prison. He's going to come into that hell hole. Because I'm trying to get it across to you, that's where Jesus is. The church makes a gross mistake when the church thinks that God loves big buildings and God loves finery and God loves riches. God has no interest in that. He's interested in delivering the maniac of Gadara. Glory to God. Hallelujah. And I don't care how big your church is. I don't care how big your religion is. If it cannot set the captive free, it's not worth 15 cents. If it cannot break the bonds and the chains and the shackles, it has no worth and no value. For this cause was Christ manifested. For this cause was Christ manifested to set the captive free. Give the Lord a hand of praise. He went to the other side. Some of you by television look at me and you're an alcoholic.
You've got a can of beer in your hand right now. Others of you have been sitting there thinking about shooting up with drugs. Others of you have thought, I'll go out and see the witch doctor. And you think in your heart, he wouldn't care about me. He wouldn't want me. He's behind those walls where the stained glass windows are. Ah, but you're in for the shock of your life. Jesus Christ is coming into that home, can of beer or not. He's coming into that heart. I don't care what demons or devils have done, because this is why he came, to set the captive free and to bind up the wounds of mankind. He's the only one who will go to the other side. When the boat beaches, Father, in the name of Jesus, I take authority over demon spirits. I take authority over devils of hell. I command those spirits to shut up in the name of Jesus Christ. Demons, you have no power in this service. You are whipped, you are defeated by the power of Almighty God, the blood of Jesus, and the mighty name of Jesus. Shut up! When that little boat beach there on the other side of Galilee, all of a sudden there is a man with no clothes on that's come screaming down from the tombs. Somebody said that Simon Peter grabbed his sword. Judas clutched his money bags and ran and hid in the boat. Glory to God. But the Bible said this man was possessed with an unclean spirit. He was out of his mind. He was crazed. He had no clothing on his body. They had tried to tie him up to try to hold him, but he had the strength of 2 men, 5 men, 10 men. He would rip those ropes apart with demon power. He would get in the caves and he would pick up stones and he would cut himself. And the blood would gush out. Were you to see him, you would see scars all over his body as he had cut himself with stones, and he would cry. And in the night you could hear him screaming. The maniac of Gadara. It's a little bit of all of us in that maniac. I want you to hear that, Monrovia, Liberia. I want you to hear it, New York City. I want you to hear it, London, England. There's a little bit of all of us in that maniac of Gadara. He is possessed with an unclean spirit. I want to deal with that for a few moments. Demon spirits try to take over entire nations. If allowed to do so, demon spirits will completely cripple an entire nation. Demon spirits desire to inhabit you. They desire to inhabit you that's watching me. And they care not who you are, whether you are poor or rich, great or small. What is an unclean spirit? There are many spirits listed in the Bible. There are familiar spirits. There are dumb spirits. There are blind spirits. There are deaf spirits. There are infirm spirits.

There are seducing spirits, but this one was an unclean spirit. Unclean physically, unclean spiritually, and unclean morally. But in the book of Revelation, chapter 17, I believe it is, it says that unclean spirits can perform miracles. Do you realize that around this world, I know I travel all over the world, do you realize there are millions and millions of people that worship demons because they fear demons? I was in a country 8,000 miles away from here, and a lady told me her husband was the chief master of voodoo in that part of the world. He was the chief witch doctor in that part of the world. She told me the spirit that's in my husband was in his grandfather and was in his father. When his grandfather died, that spirit went into his father, and when his father died, that spirit went into my husband. She said, "We hate this thing, but we are fearful of it." She took me to where they offered up sacrifices. She said, "We will offer up sacrifices." There was a pole there, and when people would come desiring to be possessed, they would be tied to that pole. "And we worship demons," she said, "because we fear demons. They can perform miracles." "These demons, through my husband," she went on to tell me, "can perform miracles." We offer up sacrifice. We worship demons, not because we love them. She said, "Really, I love God. I really want to worship God. I desire to worship God. But I'm fearful of these demons. I don't fear God, but I fear the demons. So I will worship the demons, and maybe they will leave me alone. Maybe they will not bother my children. Maybe they will not bother my family." She said, "People pay my husband money to put curses upon people, and they will even die." But let me tell you, even though I believe her, that demon spirit was in her husband's grandfather and was in his father and was in him, but that demon-possessed witch doctor's little son, about 10 or 12 years old, was saved by the blood of Jesus in one of our churches, and it broke that power. What are you telling me? I'm telling you, you don't have to fear the devil. You do not have to fear demon spirits. You say, "But Jimmy Swaggart, you don't understand. They have power." I know they have power, but I'm telling you about one tonight that has greater power, that has more power, that has more power in a moment than demons have. Jesus said, "I am able to enter into the strong man's house and bind him because I am stronger than the strong man." Glory to God. Amen. Hallelujah. Amen. In that same country that I'll leave nameless, about 8,000 miles away from here, one of our preachers, just like one of these sitting right here, went into an area of the city and said, "We're going to build a church," and he built it. The witch doctor came out and said, "In 3 days, you will die."
He placed a curse on him and said, in 3 days you will die. Glory. That preacher of the gospel stood there, his skin the same color as your skin. He said, no, sir. In 3 days, I will be preaching the gospel of Jesus Christ. I will be proclaiming the name of the King of Kings and the Lord of Lords. In 3 days, I will be telling this country Jesus saves, Jesus heals, Jesus baptizes in the Holy Ghost, and Jesus is coming again. In 3 days' time, the witch doctor was dead. Hallelujah. I'm talking about greater power. He that's within you is greater than the devil, greater than demons, greater than hell, greater than Satan, greater than the powers of darkness, greater than every demon from the pit. You don't have to fear Satan. You don't have to fear demon spirits. If you will give your heart to God and serve Jesus Christ, Satan cannot have Africa. Satan cannot have Liberia. Satan cannot have Monrovia. Satan cannot have you. Because all power is given unto Jesus Christ. All power is given unto Jesus Christ. All power is given unto Jesus Christ. The Bible said no man could tame this maniac. You see, education is not the answer. Now, don't misunderstand me. God does not place any premium on ignorance. But education will not set you free. Money is no answer. Money cannot tame you. America is finding that out. Money cannot tame the maniac of Gadara. Culture, wealth, position, none of these things can tame the man. Do you listen to me? Nothing can tame the man. There are raging forces inside that wants to steal and kill and destroy. No man could tame him. That's the reason the Pentecostal message is so important. Preachers, let me preach to you just a moment. Dead cold religion is of no worth. No worth whatsoever. There's only one power that hell respects, and that's the power of the Holy Ghost. Get full of the Holy Ghost. Let it flow like a river from your soul, because that's the only power that makes demons tremble and devils tremble and hell trembles. I'm glad I'm Pentecostal. I'm glad I believe in salvation by the blood of Jesus. I'm glad I believe in the baptism in the Holy Ghost with the evidence of speaking with other tongues as the Spirit of God gives the utterance, because the power is in the Holy Ghost. No man can tame him, but God can. I want to preach to the camera for about 2 minutes. Some of you, your churches are so nice. They're so nice, they're like a garden. They're so nice, they're like a tomb. They're so nice, all they are worth is to sit on the side of the road. Your churches need to be like a maternity ward. Your churches need to be a place where that captives can be set free. Sick bodies can be healed. Lives can be changed. Sinners can be saved. Demons can be cast out. Yeah.
Jesus is not interested in your nice song services, in your nice sermons.

Demons have more sense than a lot of Christians. You call yourself a Christian and you've never worshiped God. You call yourself a preacher and you've never even raised a hand and said, I love you, Lord. The Bible said the demons worshiped him. That maniac worshiped him. Those demons, why did they worship him? I'll tell you why they worshiped him, the lonely Galilean. They worshiped him because he is God. Glory. They worshiped him because Jesus Christ is God. Demon spirits do not worship Jimmy Swagger. Demon spirits do not worship Karl Marx. Demon spirits do not worship Vladimir Lenin. Demon spirits do not worship Mohammed. Demon spirits do not worship the Pope. Demon spirits do not worship the Baptist Church or the Assembly of God Church or the Church of God or any other church. Demon spirits only worship Jesus Christ because Jesus Christ is God. Jesus Christ is God. Jesus Christ is God. That's the reason I preach Jesus. Jesus asking, what is your name? He knew what his name was. And that spirit answered in him and said, my name is Legion, for we are many. And they knew what Jesus was about to do, and they said, will you not make us go down to hell? Put us in those hogs over there. Now, some of you are giving place to the devil. Satan will inhabit a man or a hog. God's perfect plan is for God the Father to inhabit you. The devil can have the hogs. I want to say that again. It's God's plan for God to inhabit you, for God to live in you, for God to take up abode in you. I'm glad I can say Jesus Christ lives in my heart. God lives in me. Does he live in you? No, I'm not worthy of it. But because of his grace and mercy, he does. Jesus said, come out of him. And when he speaks, demons have to go. Hell has to go. Bondages of darkness have to be broken. And he's speaking tonight. He's brought you in this place and he's going to speak. And demons are going to have to leave you. And the powers of darkness are going to leave you. It's not going to take all day to do it. He'll do it in a few moments' time. I want to say it again. He has come tonight to set you free. You're not in this stadium to see the show. You're here to see Jesus. And Jesus said, if you gather in my name, I will be in the midst of you. He is here. And he is going to say the same thing. He said 2,000 years ago, come out of him. Give the Lord a hand for it. And when Jesus cast out those devils, they had to leave. The Bible said that the disciples loaned the maniac of Gadara some clothes. And he said, Lord, let me stay with you. Let me go with you. Let me travel with you. And Jesus said, no, you go tell your people what I have done for you. And I want you to listen to this tonight. This man that was demon-possessed, a maniac,

now becomes a preacher of the gospel, now becomes an evangelist, a herald of good news. That's how Jesus Christ can change a man, and only Jesus Christ can change a man like that. I was in a church. I was preaching a meeting. That Sunday night, it was packed to capacity. It was so filled with people that even the aisles were full. I watched a young man among many others that came to the Lord that night. I've never seen anyone that looked so terrible. His clothes were filthy. His hair had not been washed, I guess, in weeks or maybe months. He smelled so bad that the saints of God that were trying to pray with him could hardly do so because of the terrible odor. He had not bathed once again, I guess, in weeks or maybe months. He was even then under the influence of drugs. I watched him as he knelt in the only place he could, in the aisle, about midway back, because that was as close as he could get. I watched people as they gathered around him to pray. The meeting ended that night, and I really did not know what happened to him or the scores of others that came to Jesus that evening, as well as many other nights. But about 6 months later, I was back in that country preaching a camp meeting. After the service, the first night of that camp meeting, a line of people came by to shake hands. And a young man, his hair neatly cut and combed and a suit of clothes on, he reached out with his hand to take mine. And he did. And when he did, he tried to speak and couldn't. He was weeping. I didn't know who he was. The man behind him leaned over and said, "Brother Swaggart, the boy that's standing right here is the one that came down that aisle that night about 6 months ago, as filthy as anyone could ever imagine. And Jesus Christ has set him free, cleaned him up." And let me say this as I close. I was in the office about a year later, and I was discouraged. I won't tell you why, that's not important. I'd worked, it seemed like, hour after hour with almost no sleep. And someone handed me a letter, and I read it. It was from that young man, and he said, "Dear Brother Swaggart, I'm the one that was saved that Sunday night. I'm the one that tried to shake hands with you." He said, "I just thought you'd want to know it. Jesus Christ delivered me from alcohol. He delivered me from drugs. He delivered me from every type of bondage. And Brother Swaggart, he's also called me to preach the gospel of Jesus Christ." Jesus can take the man with the unclean spirit and set him free. And he can make a preacher of the gospel of you, if that is his will. He has the power to do it. Would you bow your heads, please? Heavenly Father, as we come to thee, we do so in the holy and the precious name of Jesus. So grateful, dear God, for thy most wondrous blessings. I am asking that your spirit will fill this stadium. I plead for it
tonight, oh God, I plead for it. In the name of Jesus, I'm believing for every unsaved person to be brought home. I am believing, oh God, for that person that's bound by the ravages of darkness, as the maniac of Gadara was, as that boy back in the States was that I mentioned, as millions of others have been. As the song said, though millions have come, there is still room for one. God the Holy Ghost, bring them in tonight. And I'll ask it in the name of Jesus Christ. Your heads are bowed, your eyes are closed all over the stadium. You say, Jimmy Swaggart, I'm not in the condition that maniac of Gadara was. I know that. But as I said, a little bit of that man is in all of us. And only Jesus Christ can cleanse and set that captive free and make of you what you need to be. How many in this stadium quickly would lift up your hand, Brother Swaggart, pray for me. I'm not living right. Pray for me. Would you slip it up? God will see it. I will see it. All over the stadium. We will not embarrass you. Thank you so much. Keep raising them quickly. Keep raising them. Keep raising them all around the stadium. All over the track, on the main, on the track. Raise your hands, please. Thank you so much. I want everyone to stand. Everybody standing. Everybody standing. I'm going to ask every single person that raised your hands now, I want you to come. I want you to walk up here and stand. I don't want you to come too fast. Don't run, please, because others are behind you. And we don't want anyone to be hurt or trampled. I want those of you in the stands, I want you to come down, please. There are ramps there. I want you to come. I want you to come, please, as they sing it right now.

0: I want you to look at Brother Swaggart, please, all of you, and I want you by television to do so as well. It is no accident that you're here tonight. And I can assure you that Jesus Christ is here. And he loves you so very much. Whenever God looks down and sees this scene, as he is doing so right now, now listen carefully to me, for this is what he tells me to say to you. And I can say it for those in the television audience as well. He does not see a massive crowd. He sees each one. He sees each and every one of you. Those of you standing at the very back, he sees you. You on the front, you in the middle, you by television. He sees you. He sees your heart. He knows every thought. And if you will invite him in, now hear me. He said, you tell them, if they will invite me in, I will come in. And I will change them. As I changed that maniac of Gadara so long, long ago, I will change you. For as I've said, there is a little of that maniac of Gadara in all of us. But Jesus has the power. Now, I'm going to pray. I want you to bow your heads and close your eyes, and I want you to repeat it after me. Donnie will help you. As he has helped millions. Now God is looking at you. He knows your thoughts. He knows your mind. He knows everything about you. And you're going to invite him in right now. And you by television as well. Now let us pray. Dear God in heaven.
1: Dear God in heaven.
0: I'm a lost sinner.
1: I'm a lost sinner.
0: Separated from God.
1: Separated from God.
0: Have mercy on my soul.
1: Have mercy on my soul.
0: You have said to me.
1: You have said to me.
0: That if I will invite you in.
1: That if I will invite you in.
0: You will come in.
1: You will come in.
0: Tonight I invite you into my heart.

0: dreams.
1: Into my dreams.
0: Your holy word says.
1: Your holy word says.
0: In Romans chapter 10.
1: In Romans chapter 10.
0: If we confess the Lord Jesus.
1: If we confess the Lord Jesus.
0: With our mouth.
1: With our mouth.
0: And believe in our heart.
1: And believe in our heart.
0: That God raised him from the dead.
1: That God raised him from the dead.
0: We shall be saved.
1: We shall be saved.
0: According to God's holy word.
1: According to God's holy word.
0: With my mouth.
1: With my mouth.
0: I confess.
1: I confess.
0: The Lord Jesus.
1: The Lord Jesus.
0: In my heart.
1: In my heart.
0: I believe.
1: I believe.
0: That God raised Jesus from the dead.
1: That God raised Jesus from the dead.
0: And he is alive.
1: And he is alive.
0: Right now.
1: Right now.
0: I invite him in.
1: I invite him in.
0: I accept him.
1: I accept him.
0: I receive him.
1: I receive him.
0: As my Lord.
1: As my Lord.
0: My King.
1: My King.
0: My Master.
1: My Master.
0: My Savior.
1: My Savior.
0: According to his word.
1: According to his word.
0: This very moment.
1: This very moment.
0: I am saved.
1: I am saved.
0: Praise the Lord. Hallelujah.
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4: 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It's entitled Jimmy Swaggart and Friends, Color Me a Story. 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
1: Matthew chapter 23, we're going to be reading from verse 23, and then we're going to turn over to Amos chapter 5. And I've always loved, I don't know why, I've always had an attraction to the book of Amos, and he's an interesting figure. From a town in Judah, south of Jerusalem, but called to go and prophesy to the northern kingdom of Israel when they were experiencing a time of prosperity and blessing, and the religious machinery was pumping and flowing, and God put a word in his heart for Israel. And we're going to talk about that tonight. And he said, I'm not a prophet, neither am I the son of a prophet. I'm just a sheep herder and someone who tends fruit trees, but God put a word in my heart and called me to speak. And I think that might be the thing that resonates with me, is I'm not a prophet, neither am I the son of a prophet, but God has put a word in my heart. And I'm believing God for some great things here tonight. Matthew 23, we'll begin in verse 23. Woe unto you, scribes and Pharisees, you hypocrites. For you pay tithe of mint and anise and cumin, and have omitted the weightier matters of the law. Justice is the word here. Judgment is what we see in the KJV. But this is the word justice. You have ignored justice. You've ignored mercy, and you've ignored faithfulness. These ought you have to have done, and not leave the other undone. You blind guides, it says strain at, but the right rendering is strain out. You strain out a gnat, but you swallow a camel. And let's jump over to Amos chapter 5. And we'll begin in verse 21. I despise your feast days, and I will not smell in your solemn assemblies. Though you offer me burnt offerings and your meat offerings, I will not accept them. It's a pretty strong statement. Who required Israel to give burnt offerings and meat offerings? The Lord did. And at this stage in Israel's history, God says, I don't want them anymore. I will not accept them. Neither will I regard the peace offerings of your fat beasts. Take away from me the noise of your songs, for I will not hear the melody of your vials. And this is what he wants to see and said. This is what God is saying to Israel through Amos. But let justice, judgment again here in the KJV, but it is the word justice. Let justice run down as waters and righteousness as a mighty stream. And I want to preach a message simply entitled tonight, Worship That Makes God Weary. Worship That Makes Christ Weary. Pray with me tonight. Heavenly Father, we enter into your courts with praise, and we come into your gates with thanksgiving. We offer to you a sacrifice, and we give you the praise. We give you the glory, and we give you the honor. We magnify, and we exalt your name. We thank you, Lord, for Calvary. Lord, you have been faithful to us. You have been good to us. And Father, we thank you that at the very beginning of this service, we have sensed and we have felt your tangible presence among us. There is nothing of greater value, there is nothing of more worth than your presence among us. And Father, for the rest of this night, I ask that you would anoint me with that same spirit, that you would anoint us to preach and to teach, to deliver your word with clarity in the way that will be pleasing and honorable to you, Father. God, help me to deliver what is really your heart tonight. Give us revelation, give us wisdom. And Father, we will give you all the praise, all the honor, and all the glory tonight. And everybody said amen and amen. Charles Spurgeon said, this age is full of shams. This age is full of shams. Pretense never stood so imminent a position as it does at the present hour he should see today. If ever there was a time to say, beware ye of the leaven of the Pharisees, which is hypocrisy, it is now. And as I said, Charles Spurgeon should see the hour in which we live. If you were to have stood in the temple courts in Israel on the day that Jesus is standing there making this declaration, you would have seen the religious system pumping at full volume and people unsuspecting of who it was that they were really standing in the midst, that was standing in their midst with them. But Jesus, the Messiah, the Son of the living God, was standing there among them, and they couldn't even see it, and they didn't even know it. And you would have seen priests in their three-piece suits. Not a stitch of hair out of place. Lavished with their beautiful phylacteries, their bracelets and their necklaces and the things that they would wear on their head. They would have been adorned in what in that day would have represented piety and wealth and strength and blessing. You would have seen people in the courtyard selling the sacrifice. Can you imagine that? Buying sacrifices, knowing poor people could not afford to bring their own large sacrifices or even their own little doves, and they would hike up the prices because it's Passover or it's Pentecost and we can take advantage, we can gouge the people. You would have seen choirs of Levites singing the Psalms, worship teams operating at full strength, and it would have sounded pleasing to the ear. A beautiful sound coming from the Levites. And yet in the middle of all of this, what seemed like godliness, what seemed like worship, what seemed like this is what God desires and this is what pleases God, Jesus stands up and he says, woe to you, you scribes and you Pharisees. You strain out a gnat and you swallow a camel. Literally the idea of swallowing the most unclean animal, the largest unclean animal in all of the law, a camel. But they would make sure to filter out their wine so that it wouldn't have a small unclean gnat in it. They focused on the small things, the things they could control. All the while, they're taking in uncleanness after uncleanness after uncleanness. Jesus saw what nobody else could see. While the Pharisees and the religious leaders were hiding it from the people, Jesus, who is the one who stands in the book of Revelation with fire coming out of his eyes, it was not hidden from him. It was fully exposed to him. And if you would have gone back thousands of years into ancient Israel, the northern kingdom, you would have found a time of great blessing and prosperity under a king by the name of Jeroboam II. Again, the religious system pumping at full volume. They're blessed. They think life is good. They're practicing the religious system. They're doing what God requires. And Amos shows up and he says, shut up! And Amos isn't speaking for himself. Jesus isn't speaking on his own behalf. Both of them speaking on behalf of God. And both of them looking at the machine. Both of them looking at the worship. Both of them looking at it operating in full swing. And here we have a word from God. Stop singing! Stop coming here with the sacrifice. Stop burning incense to me.

sacrifice. Stop burning incense to me. Everything that is easy for you to control, everything that is easy for you to attract attention to yourself, that you are good at. But when it comes to justice, and I'm going to show you two things about justice. Number one, covenant faithfulness. It is what the epitome of the law is all about. Love the Lord your God with all your heart, all your mind, and all your soul. Covenant faithfulness. And secondly, they were ignoring the oppressed. They were ignoring the widow. They were ignoring the orphan. And those who are being abused by the system, they were ignoring them. And they were making victims offenders when they were truly victims. And Jesus

I see it all. Nothing hidden before me tonight. God has a word for us. He sees it all. The Pharisees meticulously would tithe herbs, but neglected weighty matters. They neglected justice. They neglected mercy. And they neglected faithfulness. They strained wine to avoid swallowing a gnat, all the while taking down camels, the most unclean animal in the law. And here's what Jesus really knew about them. Though they could control well what was on the outside, he knew that they were exploiting the weak. He knew that inwardly they were impure. He knew that they were hypocrites in their religious expression. He knew that they covered up their pride with religious piety. He knew that they were the ones who built monuments for the prophets. But really, they were of the lineage that killed the prophets. And he tells a parable of tenant farmers who are not only gonna kill the servants, they're gonna kill the son. I know who you are. They neglected justice and they neglected mercy. Christianity today is no different. As a matter of fact, and I keep seeing this in my mind, the writers of the New Testament told us it would be this way. They told us time and time again that there would be an outward show in the church, that we would be good at singing and holding worship services, that we would even be polished in our preaching, that we would even be excellent teachers and we'd be able to fill stadiums and fill concert halls and fill coliseums and auditoriums and we'd be able to fill up a room to preach the gospel to people because of how well we could present it. And he said, but I know, Paul said, I know that what's really going to be the reality of what's on the inside, what's really going on the inside. He said, it looks like godliness, but it has no power. Sure, it can stir us emotionally. Guys, we can come in here and be moved emotionally. That's not hard to do. We can work up emotions like the prophets of Baal. Maybe if we thrash around a bit, maybe if we are very expressive in our worship, then God will move on our behalf. That was the thought of the prophets of Baal. If we cut ourselves, surely Baal will move on our behalf. Thank God there was a man by the name of Elijah who wasn't afraid to stand up and say, I know you're not worshiping the true God. Your God must be off in the bathroom somewhere. But I know the true God. I know the true God. I know the one who values justice. I know the one who values mercy. I know the one who values faithfulness. I know the one who values obedience. And I don't have to thrash around like you. All I've got to do is light the sacrifice, and God's coming. And we market and we brand. And we create content to sell. Now look, when Jesus goes in and flips tables and says that you've turned my house into a marketplace, it should be a house of prayer. It's not the same thing as selling CDs and books and DVDs, and I'm not trying to relate it to that at all. They were selling sacrifices. It's very different. And then requiring people to live by that. So I'm not saying anything about you can't sell product. But what I am saying is if you can't preach a sermon without mixing your product into it, if we can't book you without a $10,000 cover, if you won't come in for anything less than 25 grand, then we've got a problem. What you're doing is you're selling, you're marketing, you're pilfering from the people. You're oppressing those that are broken and wounded on the inside. You're feeding off of the sheep. They're emaciated. They're dying.

nothing, but you're fat and rich and wealthy and doing well. The church today is no different, and we cover up. You better bet we do. It's happening all over the church world. We're starting to see it, but we're also hearing the response of the church. And by and large, what you hear from the church is what we call cover-up culture. It's honor culture. Don't talk about it. Sweep it under the rug. It didn't happen. Well, you can do that only for so long. We're learning that again and again and again. Just watch the news. Watch the news. God's eyes see. His mind knows. And his heart is grieved. He's grieved. I don't know how we don't see it anymore. I don't know how preachers aren't standing up saying anything. How are we so silent on this issue? The church is dying and we're watching it die. And not only does he see what's going on in the church at large, but he sees what's going on right here at home. Listen to what they were doing in Amos's day. Leaders growing rich at the expense of the poor, living in luxury while the needy starved, worshiping without obedience, filled with immorality, enslaving debtors, drinking wine taken from the oppressed. Assuming God's blessing meant safety from judgment. God is not a fool, and God will not be mocked. He sees. Nothing is hidden before him. Numbers 32 says, "But if you will not do so, behold, you have sinned against the Lord, and be sure your sin will find you out." Hebrews 4:13 says, "Neither is there any creature that is not manifest in his sight, but all things are naked and opened unto the eyes of him with whom we have to do." I'm telling you tonight, ladies and gentlemen, God sees, God knows, and God will respond. I believe the writer of Hebrews talks about a shaking that's gonna come. It's gonna shake everything that can possibly be shaken. I'm telling you tonight, guys, unless you start to get your hearts right, unless we listen, this immorality that was in the priesthood, it was acceptable in the priesthood, like it's acceptable in the pulpit, because it's in the pew too. We ignore it in them because it's in us. And God is not going to be silent on the matter. Right now, I think we are seeing shaking. You know, it's a terrible offense. You look at 1 Corinthians, they had a problem with this too. There was sexual sin being named among them that would have enraged the Gentiles. Think of that. Paul said, "I've heard sin is among you that would make the Gentiles angry." They would get mad at each other over this sin. And here was the church, yes, but we're blessed with gifts, Paul. Don't you see how blessed we are, Paul? Paul said, "You're not blessed. You're living under a curse and you don't even realize it. Get that man out from your midst." The Bible says, do not ignore the works of darkness. Do not enter in and engage in the works of darkness. Listen, but rather expose them. Yeah. Well, we just shouldn't talk about it. We had better talk about it before it destroys. Listen, when Achan took what he shouldn't have taken out of Jericho, it didn't just hurt Achan and his family. It hurt the entire nation of Israel. "Oh God, but I don't understand. We went up to war. Why were you not with us?" Because you were presumptive, Joshua.
You assumed that your people were faithful. You assumed that they would not do what we had told them not to do. And you assumed that the way you took Jericho, you could take Ai. You did not seek me, Joshua. And that is why you have failed. Had you sought me, I would have told you there's sin in the camp. Had you come to me, Joshua, I would have told you sin was among you and it was going to bring devastating news. We can't ignore it. Not what's going on corporately and not what's going on individually within our hearts. We cannot ignore it. Jesus said in the book of Revelation that there was a church that was doctrinally sound, a church that exposed false prophets, false teachers, and false apostles. It was a church that labored diligently. It was a church that was patient in endurance, meaning that they experienced suffering and they endured on his name, on the behalf of his name. But then he said, but I have something against you. You've left your first love. I want you to think about that for a minute. These people in Ephesus were doctrinally sound. No one knew theology. Let me say it clearly. No one knew the message of the cross the way that Ephesus did. No one exposed false teachers as vibrantly as Ephesus did. No one was patient in endurance the way that Ephesus was, and they experienced hardship. In Jesus, it's a church Paul had pastored, a church John was pastoring at the time, according to church tradition. And Jesus says, you're faithful in theology, but you don't have love. You know what that means? It means that they didn't have love for God. And if you don't have love for God, guys, you don't have love for people. It's not possible to love people the way people should be loved if you're not loving God the way that God deserves to be loved. Well, what's the right way to love God? Withholding nothing. I have nothing to bring, I have nothing to give, but all that I am, give I to you. And then he talks about another church, singers and musicians come. In Laodicea, interestingly enough, these two churches are the bookends of the messages that Jesus would deliver to the churches at the time of John receiving the revelation of the book of Revelation. And Laodicea's problem was that they were rich. They were increased with goods. Don't you see how rich in gifts we are? Don't you see it, how rich we are? We're rich. Corinth touted their richness in their gifts. Laodicea bragging about all that they have. And Jesus says, you are neither cold and you are neither hot. You are lukewarm and I'm on the verge of spewing you out of my mouth. And these two churches, Ephesus and Laodicea, both of them have the same problem. They look different though. One of them is rich in theology, the other rich in gifts and the world's goods. They look different. One of them's old school and orthodox. The other one's modern and contemporary. One of them wears three-piece suits to church. The other group, they're wearing holy jeans and t-shirts. I'm only one step away.
None of y'all want to see me in holy jeans. Both have the same problem. The religious machinery looks great, but Jesus knows what's really going on the inside. David thought he got away with it. Bathsheba's husband, now dead. His sin covered up and hidden. Taking Bathsheba as his wife. He thought he got away with it. But then all of a sudden a prophet shows up. And I don't know what kind of finger that Nathan had, but everybody likes to say he stuck that bony finger right in David's face. Whether it was bony or stubby, I don't know. But he took that finger, that prophetic finger, that finger that as soon as it points at you, you can't forget it. Because you know that word is cutting directly and immediately to your heart. And Nathan tells this story. There was a man who had a sheep, and he loved the sheep like his own children. He let it eat with them, and he let it sleep with them. It was like a pet dog, the way this man owned the sheep. And then there was another man. He's a very wealthy man. This man that I just described is a very poor man, only had one sheep. But this other man, very wealthy, had many sheep, had great herds of sheep, had all kinds of land. And there was a friend of his that came to him in a journey, the rich man. And it was custom in that day that if you had a friend come in a journey, that you would slaughter a lamb on their behalf and that you would feed them and take care of them, that you would take care of their animals from their caravan, that you would take care of all the people traveling with them. And instead of taking one of the sheep from his own pastures, he went down to that poor man's house and he went and found his prized and beloved sheep. And he took that sheep with him. And he went and he slaughtered that poor man's sheep, killed the sheep, fed it to his friend. And Nathan said, "What should we do, O king?" And David said, "We need to stone that man. He deserves to die. It would only be right. It would only be fair. It would only be just." If that man were to die. And Nathan took that prophetic finger and he stuck it right in David's face. He said, "David, you are the man. You're the man. You're the Pharisee. You're the hypocrite. You're the church of Ephesus. You're the church of Laodicea. You're the one with a form of godliness lacking any power. You are the man. We are the men. We are the women. It is us. It is not the person to your left, and it is not the person to your right. It is not the person behind you or in front of you. It is not that person that came to your mind that you think maybe if I shot him a text, say, 'Hey, you need to listen to this message.' It's not them, it's you. But thank God, David was a man who truly was after God's own heart. And even when he really was the man, this is what David cried. Have mercy upon me, O God, according to thy loving kindness, according unto the multitude of thy tender mercies, blot out my transgressions. Wash me thoroughly from mine iniquity and cleanse me from my sin, for I acknowledge my transgressions and my sin is ever before me. Against you and only you have I sinned and done this evil in your sight, that you might be justified

guide when you speak, and that you might be clear when you judge. Behold, I was shapen in iniquity, and in sin did my mother conceive me. Behold, you desire truth in the inward parts. Behold, you desire truth in the inward parts. Stop lying to yourself tonight. Stop rewriting the story that places you on top and in the justified position. Admit the guilt. God desires truth in the inward part and in the hidden part. He will make me to know wisdom. Purge me with hyssop and I will be clean. Wash me and I will be whiter than snow. Make me to hear joy and gladness, that the bones which you have broken may rejoice. Hide your face from my sins and blot out all of my iniquities. Create in me a clean heart, O God. Create in me a clean heart, O God. Create in me a clean heart, O God. Create in me a clean heart, O God. And renew a right spirit within me. Cast me not away from your presence, and don't take your Holy Spirit from me. Restore unto me the joy of my salvation, and uphold me with your free spirit. Then I will teach transgressors your ways, and sinners shall be converted unto you. Deliver me from blood guiltiness, O God. Thou God of my salvation, and my tongue shall sing of your righteousness, O Lord. Open you my lips, and my mouth will show forth your praise. For you do not desire, listen, sacrifice. Forget the song. Forget the show. Forget the routine. Forget the 3 points in a poem. This is what God desires. A broken and a contrite heart, O God, you will not despise. Stand to your feet all over this place tonight. Just slip up your hands all over this place tonight, all over this place, all over this house. And just for a moment, begin to worship the Lord. Begin to talk to God. God right now is sending out a call. He's sending out a word to his body. He is shaking his body. He is doing all that he can to awaken us to justice, to awaken us to mercy, and to awaken us to faithfulness. He is calling us tonight to love God with all of our heart. And he is calling us tonight to love our neighbor as ourself. God is calling us tonight to desire truth in the inward part, that a clean heart can be created within us. And then and only then will we truly be able to teach transgressors his ways, and the lost will come to him. But here's what we've got to learn tonight. It's more than a song. It's more than a show. It's more than a routine. It's more than a theology. It's more than a doctrine. It's more than head knowledge. It's more than wisdom. It's more than gifting. It's more than a song. It's more than a worship service. It's more than another gathering. God wants a broken and a contrite heart. God wants a broken and a contrite heart. And with a broken and a contrite heart that's honest and desiring cleanness and justice and mercy and faithfulness and obedience, that heart God will not turn away. He won't turn it away tonight. If you need to get some things right with God here tonight, these altars are open. Come and pour your heart out before the Lord tonight, seeing whatever y'all feel led tonight. Make us pure tonight, Lord.

0: Tonight, if you're in this room and you need to be born again because you're not sure that you ever have been, you're not sure that inwardly in your heart anything has ever actually changed. You've come to church, you've come to worship services, you've shown up to serve at times, but in your heart you're not sure. In your heart you have little to no confidence that there's ever really been a change in you and that you're really right with God where you need to be. If that's you tonight and you've been captivated by the Spirit of God speaking to your heart tonight, then everything can change in a moment. Everything can change in the blink of an eye. One whispered prayer to Jesus can change everything. All by yourself, right there in your living room. All by yourself, right there in your bedroom. All by yourself tonight in that hotel room. All by yourself, Jesus can come in, into your heart, into your mind, and into your life, and change everything. He loves you so much. He loves you enough to send Nathan to say you're the one. He loves you that much that you would be in the place you're in right now, in that room you're in right now, in front of that television you're in front of right now. Tonight's the night. Say yes to Jesus. I'm going to pray a prayer tonight, and if there's anyone in this room tonight, you need to make things right with God. He'll change your life. And if you'll pray this prayer and believe it in your heart with me through television, radio, social media tonight, he'll come into your heart and he'll change your life. Everyone lift your hands tonight to the Lord as a sign of surrender and repeat these words after me. Heavenly Father, I come to you tonight in the name of Jesus. I am sorry for my sins, for the way I've lived, for the things I've done. Please forgive me. Wash me. Cleanse me with your precious blood. I believe Jesus is the Son of God, that he died for my sins, and that he rose again that I could have life. Tonight I make Jesus the Savior of my soul, and I make him the Lord of my life. Tonight, based on God's word, which cannot lie, I can say with all confidence, I've been washed, I've been cleansed, I've been forgiven, I am saved. Come on, let's give God praise in the house tonight. If you prayed that prayer with us through television, we want to send you a booklet free of charge. Call that number on the screen. But tonight, call somebody. Text somebody. If you're in this room and you prayed that prayer, call somebody. Text somebody. Tell someone in this auditorium tonight what Jesus has done for you. It will be a blessing to you, and it will strengthen your faith and be a blessing to them. Come on, are you glad for the Lord tonight? Aren't you grateful for his word tonight? Aren't you glad that he won't let us sit there in our sin? But he loves us enough to come and find us in the miry pit of clay of sin, of sin, of sin, because he loves us. Oh, he loves us tonight. Oh, how he loves us tonight. Come on, give him praise in this house because he loves us. Sing whatever you feel led tonight. We love you. We'll see you back here next Wednesday night at 7 o'clock.
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Tara, wait a moment. There are some of you watching by television right now, and the Holy Spirit through that song is telling you to get up. Get up in Jesus' name. You've been not only physically, but you've been down financially. You've been down above all spiritually. And the devil's told you you might as well quit. Well, get up. Get up. Get up in Jesus' name. Glory to God.

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1: 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This is the Jimmy Swaggart Broadcast. Evangelist Jimmy Swaggart has been on television longer than any minister in history. His ministry spans over 60 years and has touched the lives of millions with the message of Christ and Him crucified. 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But first, enjoy the praise and worship from Family Worship Center.

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Well, Lord, lift me up and help me to stand. My faith on heaven.

Glory to God. 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But I'm on my way to heaven. I said I'm on my way to heaven.

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And I want you to come believing that He still heals the sick. He still breaks the bondages of darkness. He still sets the captive free. Praise God. Jesus is

Heavenly Father, we pray for everyone who stands here today, everyone by television, by the internet, by satellite, all over the world, by radio. We ask that your healing power would flow through every physical body. We ask for healing. For you said, I am the Lord that healeth thee. Glory to God. And Lord, we ask that bondages of darkness be broken. We take authority over nicotine, alcohol, drugs, every power of the evil one. Be free in the name of Jesus Christ, we ask it. And Lord, we give you the praise and the glory. Amen and amen. Well, praise the Lord. Give the Lord a hand of praise. Thank you, Jesus. Thank you, Jesus. Oh, just

We're so pleased and happy to see you with us today. Pray the Lord's richest, most gracious blessings upon each one of you. I believe when you go to church, you ought to get blessed. Praise God. I believe when you go to church, you ought to receive a touch from the Lord. I believe when you go to church, you ought to leave more full than when you came. I believe when you go to church, you ought to be lifted up instead of knocked down. I believe when you go to church, you ought to get a little bit of heaven instead of the hell that's on this earth. I believe when you go to church, you ought to know I've been with you.

Jesus. Glory to God. Hallelujah. Praise God. Praise God. Praise God. Ah. Joseph, are you ready to sing?

Praise God, praise God. Hallelujah. Hallelujah, hallelujah. My. Paul said, if we have hope in this life only, we are of all men most miserable. But thank God we don't have hope in this life only. There's one to come. Praise the Lord. Well, glory. But while you're so happy, we need your money. And I thank you for your support for the work of God all over the world. In the last, the last 30 days, we've gone on 3 million new homes in Australia, over the largest, as far as I know, satellite. Well, it's not a satellite, it's cables, yes. And then we've gone on in Madagascar in East Africa, and Tanzania in East Africa. Praise God for that. And several cities here in the USA on over the air. There are several types of ways that people get television. They get it by cable, they get it by satellite, and whatever the case, and most, 99 and 99 100%, if they get it one way, they don't get it the other ways. So we have to go on all of them to reach every home and whatever the case. And we believe that every person has the right to hear the gospel. Whether they accept it or not, that's up to them. But I believe that the Holy Spirit is adamant that everyone has the opportunity to hear. So let's receive the tithe and the offerings for the church this morning. And could you stand, please? Heavenly Father, we love you today, Lord. We ask in the name of Jesus that every one of these people would be blessed for their giving, for their support, for the work of God. And I would ask that every dollar would bring forth results for the kingdom of heaven. And we ask it all in the great name of Jesus, giving you praise and glory. Amen and amen. Could you come and put in your gifts, please, and thank you. Hallelujah to the Lamb. Well,

The song that I will try to sing this morning was written by Rusty Goodman. Traveling through Nashville this particular time, Rusty, who wrote so many great songs, they told me if you want to talk to him, you'd better get in touch with him because he's got just days left. Almost every session that we did in Nashville, he would be there. Well, the song that I will attempt to sing, as I stated, he wrote it. But he's there now. He's there. He's where, by the grace of God, we're going to be one day. Praise God.

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5: If you have your Bible,

Please turn with me to 2 Samuel. 2 Samuel chapter 24, we'll read one verse, verse 25. 1 and 2 Samuel has its ups and downs, but it's some of the most interesting in the entirety of the Word of God. The greatest is it introduces David to the great plan of God and to you and me. 2 Samuel 24, 25, and David built there an altar unto the Lord. That's man's answer right there. David built there an altar unto the Lord and offered burnt offerings and peace offerings. So the Lord was entreated for the land, and the plague was stayed from Israel. I want to use for a subject ministering a few minutes, God's solution for man's dilemma. God's solution for man's dilemma, and he's the only one who has that solution. No one else does. Would you bow your heads? Heavenly Father, as we minister today, we ask for your help. We ask that you would anoint us to preach your word, the everlasting word that's able to save our souls. And I would ask that you would anoint the people as they hear, as they listen, and that needs would be met, problem solved, as the word of God takes effect. And Lord, I'll ask it all in the holy name of Jesus, and everyone said amen and amen. I have ministered several times through the years from this particular passage that I just read to you, the entirety of this last chapter of 2 Samuel, actually. There are questions in this chapter that have not been answered even unto yet. Questions that once you read it, you stop. They are so mind-boggling that it causes you to pause. But we know that God never makes mistakes. Everything he does is always perfect. Not just passing, but perfect. David now comes down to the end of his life's journey. He, the scripture says, is a man after God's own heart. There is nothing greater that you could say than that. Through his family, the Messiah, the Lord of glory, the Prince of Peace would be born and would be called the Son of David. What an honor. What a privilege. Glory to God. Now his hair is a little gray. His steps are faltering. He won't be long for this mortal coil. David, the sweet singer of Israel, who set Israel to singing, whom the Holy Spirit used to write over half the Psalms. The Lord is my shepherd, I shall not want. He makes me to lie down in green pastures. He leads me beside the still waters. He restores my soul. Hallelujah. He sets a table before me in the presence of my enemies. He anoints my head with oil. My cup runs over. And I will live for him, follow him all the days of my life.

life. And yet, he did some things that we don't understand. David. At the time of my text, he is in the waning days of his life. He calls in Joab. Joab, the head of the military of Israel. You have to understand something. The nation of Israel was the only people in the world, the only nation in the world that where the light of God did shine. It was the only nation in the world that was monotheistic, meaning they worshiped one God, Jehovah. Every other nation was polytheistic, meaning they worshiped many gods, demon spirits. They were the only people who knew God. The Amalekites, the Ammonites, the Philistines, the Girgashites, the Hivites, the Hittites, they didn't know God. The Balots of the world, they did not know God. But David calls in Joab and says, number the fighting men of Israel. Every boy from 20 years old, every man from 20 years old through the age of 50, number them. Now this within itself was not wrong. God at times would give instructions, and you can read it in the Word of God where that every person was numbered in the various tribes. God numbers every believer on the face of the earth. You didn't hear what I said. Every last believer on this planet, I don't care who you are, every last believer is special in the eyes of God because your light rolls back the tides of darkness. Yes, Lord. Glory to God. That's why when we lose people, like Terry, like Greg, like our dear sister that went home with the Lord a few days ago. When we lose them, you can only replace them with another born again believer. And there aren't many nowadays being born again. A little bit of light goes out. Jesus said, you're the light of the world. You're the salt of the earth. You didn't get that. I want you to hear what I have said. Out there where the sun rises and falls, every believer on this planet, I don't care who you are, if you're born again, saved by the blood of Jesus, a new creation, you are the light of the world and the salt of the earth. And Joab says, no, don't do this. Joab was a hard-riding, unconverted man who was so close to the kingdom of God, but yet so far away. How many in this room right now, I don't know, and I wouldn't say it if I did, but you're so close. How many by television? You're so close. So close to the kingdom. You rub shoulders with it. I was being told last week of a meeting they had out here, and when they began to give the altar call, the praise and worship leader ran forward to the young lady and said, I'm not saved. How many are in churches today by the millions all over the world? They're so close, but they are not saved. They are not born again.
I'll say it again. Are there those in this room right here, right now? If you had to give account, could you say, the old account was large and growing every day, but I went before the keeper and he took my sins away? Or how many would have to say, I don't know. Joab, in David's presence constantly, as far as we know, and I hope I'm wrong, he died eternally lost, trying to overthrow God's choice for the king that would follow David, Solomon. So close, but so far away. But now, he's not close anymore. I think hell will be awful, so awful that we cannot describe it, for those who were so close but never said yes. It's one thing to die eternally lost and you never had much of a chance, if any at all, to come to Christ. But to have opportunity after opportunity to rub shoulders with the kingdom of God and still die lost. Do you understand that? Hell will be a million times worse. Even Joab knew David was wrong. Well, you just got this saying, it was not wrong to take a census. No, it wasn't wrong. But David, it was two problems here. David was taking this census of the fighting men of Israel out of pride. And number two, God had stated in his word, if you take a census, a half shekel of silver, Exodus 30 and chapter 30 and verse 11, a half shekel of silver will have to be given by each person that is in the census, stating that Israel's power was not in her standing army, but it was in the shed blood of the Lamb. Glory to God. Israel's power was not in her mighty fighting force. But you see, at this particular time, David had conquered every city, every country that Abraham said God would give to his people. All the way to the Euphrates, which would today include half of Iraq. The Arabian Peninsula, which includes all the Arab countries and that part of the world. And there's military pride. And he ignored, but most of all, the problem was he ignored the Word of God. And it took nearly 10 months for Joab to get the tally, and 800,000 of Israel, 500,000 fighting men who could bear the sword of Judah. And Joab lays it on the table. Nearly 10 months of work, and said, here's the grand total. 800,000 and 500,000. But the Bible said then, David's heart smote him with Holy Spirit conviction. Oh, you say, well, I don't understand. Why didn't the Holy Spirit convict him 10 months before when he gave the instructions to Joab? Here's the reason why. Maybe many, but this is at least one of them. We are not free
to do anything that's not given to us in the Word of God. And I have every confidence that the Holy Spirit was trying David. It didn't matter if the Holy Spirit convicted him or not. The book says, don't do it unless you do thus and so. If you take a census, you give a half shekel of silver. Every person is to give that, the rich and the poor alike. It was not much money, $8 or $10 today. The Holy Spirit convicting individuals is the greatest red light that the child of God has to live this life. Did you hear what I said? There is a particular so-called gospel today that's quite acceptable, except to God, that states if you as a Christian sin and you feel that pang of conscience, that's not, they say, that's not the Holy Spirit, that's the devil. They're in danger, friend. Calling the Holy Spirit the devil is not the wisest thing to do. Let me tell you, I want to say it again. The greatest thing that the child of God has on this road of life is the Holy Spirit saying, do this, don't do that, go here, don't go there, don't do this, do that. And He will lead you and guide you. Jesus said He would give us the Holy Spirit to guide us into all truth. And the convicting power of the Spirit to seize your heart when you do wrong. That is the greatest restraining force on the face of the earth for the individual soul. And here's the beautiful, well, one of the beautiful things about it. And I don't understand this. How He could stay with some of us, I don't know. But He said, I'll never leave you nor forsake you. Glory, glory to God. Hallelujah, hallelujah. I'll be with you even unto the end of the age. Glory to God. I'll never leave you nor forsake you. Though grieved, though wounded, hurt, saddened, for the Holy Spirit is God. He is God. Though grieved, though wounded, He will still be there. To pull you out. And as we sang the little spiritual a while ago, to lift you up and let you stand. Amen. Glory to God. My faith on heaven's tableland, on a higher plane than I have found. Lord, plant my feet on higher ground. Glory to God. For the Holy Spirit to say to you, don't do it. He wants you to live close enough to Him. You know, I've never seen Frances in her life lose her temper. I have a PhD in losing temper. I can look at you and tell you've had a problem or two as well. Bunch of you looking at me with your eyes, oh, it's awful. I'm not.

I don't know if I want to come here to church anymore. Quit playing the hypocrite. I've told this so many times that you could tell it to me better than I can tell it to you. But I know Francis is going to jump on me, but I'm going to tell it again anyway. I'll cut it short, though. It was years ago, the other day. I was preaching a meeting in Natchez, Mississippi, at the Assembly of God there in Natchez, Mississippi. My dad and Faraday, 10 miles across the Mississippi River, 10 miles away, had built, four, five, six, or eight apartments or something. And I went over to help him. I took Donnie with me. Donnie was about 5, 6 years old. And a truck came and brought a load of dirt for my dad, and they got a little of it on the next man's property. And he came, got right up in my face. He was cursing every filthy words you could think about. And I meant calling me everything in the world, calling my dad and Donnie's eyes that big. I'm talking about how the Holy Spirit will convict you. And I lost it. No, I didn't lose my salvation. Justification doesn't come and go. I can tell I've got people's attention. I hadn't had their attention in years. I had a hammer in my hand. Uh-oh, it's right. Here I am, saved, baptized with the Holy Spirit, preaching the gospel, preaching a meeting at that particular time in Natchez, Mississippi. And when I came to myself, I had that hammer right there under that man's nose. I said, just go ahead and say one more word. I'm going to clean your nose with your teeth. Scared him to death. If I'd given an altar call, he'd have gotten saved right then. Hush, just hush. And he turned and ran. He hadn't been 30 steps away when the Spirit of the Lord hit me like a ton of brick. He said, the very idea, you, a preacher of the gospel, threatening to hit that man with a hammer, are you out of your mind? I felt like a whipped dog. I'm going to explain that to you because most of you have never been in that situation. You got a hammer? Okay. And the Holy Spirit said, you go make it right. With Donnie with me, I walked over, lived right next door, knocked on the door. He came to the door and he saw me, thought, my Lord, he's coming over here to come in my house. He backed up. I said, sir, my name is, gave him my name, and I said, I'm a preacher of the gospel, and I was wrong a while ago. I had no business doing that. I apologize to you. Please forgive me. He opened the door and walked out. I said, well, I appreciate that. We talked about 3 minutes, and he said, you tell your dad you can put that dirt anywhere you want to put it. I don't know if that was the Lord answering prayer as he was scared I'd lose my temper again. I hadn't figured it out yet. But what are you looking at? I'm just looking at all the holiest people I've ever seen in my life. But David,

David's heart smote him. And then Gad the prophet comes and says, "The Lord told me," I don't know what Gad knew,

Do you realize that all sin is a form of insanity? You follow? Let me say that again. I don't care. The smallest sin to the worst, all is a form of insanity. It's insane. And if you'll be honest, like what I did, the brother with the hammer, that's insanity. And it's the cause of all heartache and trouble in the world today. He said, I have done very foolishly. And then Gad the prophet came back and said, the Lord told me to tell you to build an altar. Because, now listen to this, 70,000 of the men of Israel had died in the plague. A plague that killed 70,000. That's how many men were killed in Vietnam in 12 years of war. 70,000. Here's the great question. Why did God do this? These men had nothing to do with what David did. 7,000 would be awful. 700, terrible, but 70,000. Let me tell you, my sin, your sin, their sin, any sin, it affects not only us, it affects others as well. Do you understand what I'm saying? If this ministry right here, with the television programming going out all over the world, sin affects the whole world if committed regarding this ministry. Do you understand? It affects not only the person involved. Oh, yes, it affects the individual, but it goes out and affects others also, that they may never know the cause or the reason for their trouble. But David's sin. Now here's what I think really happened. I think that Israel had begun to worship idols. They had begun to leave the Lord and worship idols. And Gad the prophet says, go to the threshing floor of Arunah the Jebusite. That's the Temple Mount. I've been there many times. The last time we were there, we were standing beside the Dome of the Rock, which is the Muslim so-called holy place. There's about 20 or 30 of us there. And I began to sing, oh, amazing grace, how sweet the sound, oh, that saved a wretch like me. Well, I once was lost, but now I'm found. I was blind, but now I see. He told David, build an altar. And David built an altar. It is believed that he built it. Well, this was where the temple would be built by his son Solomon. And the Holy of Holies, it is believed, sat over the exact spot the Ark of the Covenant was.

where Abraham was to plunge a knife into Isaac, but was stopped at the last minute. And it is believed that this altar built by David and the lamb, its throat slit, its skin pulled from its little body, its breast and stomach opened up, and the compassion, the entrails taken out, telling us that sin is not just surface. It goes to the very vitals of the human being. And built the fire and offered up the sacrifice. And the Bible said the plague was stayed. The plague was stayed. That's your answer. That's God's solution for man's dilemma. I don't care what it is. I don't care what the problem is. I don't care how bad it is. The answer is the cross. The solution is the cross. The answer is the cross. The price that Jesus there paid, the answer is the cross. We sang it this morning, at the cross, at the cross. Where I first saw the light, and the burdens of my heart rolled away. It was there, by faith, that I received my sight. And now, I'm rejoicing all the day. I said at the cross, that's your solution. Where I first saw the light, the burdens of my heart rolled away. It was there by faith I received my sight, and now, yes, I'm happy all the day. Here's what I believe the Holy Spirit wants me to do. I'm going to ask everyone to stand, please. There's a problem in your life. I don't want to know what it is. That's not necessary. But if there's a problem in your life, and you by television, you can't come here, but you can in spirit. And He's going to meet your need. Whomever you may be, wherever you are, praise God. If there's a problem in your life, it may be sin, it may not be sin. It just may be something you don't know what to do with. It's not sin, you just don't know what to do with it. And then again, it might be sin. I want you to come, stand right here, because that the cross is your solution. The cross is your solution. Come on, sir, come on, dear lady. Oh.

I want you to look at Brother Swagger for just a moment. What I've told you is not just a little cliche, that the answer to your dilemma is what Jesus did at that cross. He met every need. I don't care what it is. You say, but you don't know, Brother Swagger. I know I don't know, but he knows. And he's met every need there. It's done. It's not something to be done. It is done. And I want you to reach up and claim it. Claim what he has done for you. Thank him for hearing you and claim it right now.

Heavenly Father, I pray for everyone standing here, everyone by television, wherever in the world they may be. Lord, that right now they look away from their troubles. They look away from their problems. And they look to Jesus. Looking unto Jesus, the author and the finisher of our faith. And what you did at Calvary's cross, Jesus Christ and Him crucified. The answer, the solution to their problem. And we claim that answer now in the name of Jesus Christ. Now it is done. Glory to God. Give the Lord a hand clap of praise and worship. Praise God.

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2: 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It is not something you join. It's not being faithful in church attendance. It is not in taking the Eucharist. It is not in lighting candles or saying, Hail Mary, Mother of God. But it is accepting a person, Jesus Christ, totally and completely, giving him full sway within your heart and within your life until he reigns supreme, and he is supreme 24 hours a day, 7 days a week.
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0: Someday soon, church, I'm leaving. 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What's that next line?
1: I'm going to shout. I'm going to shout. I'm going to shout.
0: I was just testing them, see. I'm going to shout. Troubles are over. Soon as I move to my brand new home. One more time.

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We don't do

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0: I think it's a station that's preaching the truth. 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I think it's what the people need for this time and this day.
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Robin, if you could come back just for a moment, you pick up where you feel led. I believe in my heart this morning, someone needs to hear that. It's well with my soul. You've been going through a storm. Maybe it was something completely unexpected. Maybe it was something that you saw coming, but it was a tragedy, a storm. Well, you can have peace in the midst of the storm. And this morning, your testimony can be, it's rough on the outside, but it's well with my soul.

0: 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It is well with my soul.
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1: Welcome to Insight Today. This is John Rosenstern, and I thank you for tuning in. I'm going to have two quick announcements as we begin the program today. Of course, Tuesday coming up is going to be Bible-thon, so we encourage you to join us both in viewing and also in prayer, but as well in your giving. This is a privilege and opportunity that we have that God has given us, a responsibility to take the gospel to the world. And one way we can do that is by supplying Bibles for those that need them for the sake of reading and understanding it. Pastors, Christian workers in many countries of the world, millions of these have been given away thanks to you. And we appreciate your giving and most certainly your prayer and love and support. I don't have a visual yet for television, but I'll just mention this. I'll be with Pastor Carrie Doucette September 27th at Crossway Fellowship Church. That's in Crawley, Louisiana. I'm going to be there at 9 a.m. for teaching, and then at 10:30 we'll follow immediately with the service. And the good news is I will not be singing, but I will be ministering. So join us if you can, if you're in that area, Crossway Fellowship Ministries. I'll have more information as far as its address and phone number that you can reach out to them if you would like. Many of you that are familiar with this ministry here and us ministering there, all of our ministers, I think, have pretty much been there. And Carrie is a great pastor, loves the Lord. His congregation is precious. And for my sake, traveling-wise, it's very convenient. It's just down the street and back. That's the only place I'm going this year, and outside ministry work due to scheduling and a variety of other things. But join us if you can. I have some things I believe the Lord laid on my heart, and I think it'll be a blessing to you for those that are there to receive it. A lot to cover today. As many of you know, of course, what has recently took place on Wednesday in Tibet, the Nepal-Tibet border area. On Wednesday, a glacier collapsed. Part of a large section of a glacier collapsed up in the, well, of course, it was a little far away, but the height of that and the strength of that collapse actually would measured a 5.2 on the Richter scale as if it was an earthquake. Tremendous power, tremendous force. And those of you that have watched the videos, heartbreaking to see what happened, how many were trying to run from it. And it's still, there's now a death toll, at least as of this morning, of over 550. Still, there's an estimated 1,400 missing. Of that, maybe as many as 90 Americans. This is an area, by the way, that had many individuals from a variety of countries there vacationing. So to the extent of how much they were harmed or in harm's way, we'll find out very soon. But be in prayer for this situation. It's quite debilitating. This falling ice and rock, of course, dammed the river, and of course that caused it to end up destroying homes. It destroyed some hydro plants and, of course, border infrastructure. Drone footage showed that roads were destroyed, buildings buried, and the water, of course, significant damage. Mud now where they're still trying to find bodies. They're flying drones and other aircraft to try to do their best to find help, but also to provide rescue and emergency supplies to individuals. Because of the bridges being knocked down, I'm trying to find the number. There was a large number of bridges that were knocked down. And there's, of course, about 5,000 workers that are there now from Naples trying to do their best to find and seek out and rescue. But with the bridges out, it's making it very complicated, and most certainly for supplies to get into various areas. Catastrophic, to say the least, but it is something we as believers need to pray. And if there are support agencies and organizations that are coming from the U.S., I don't have them in front of me at the moment. Pray for them, and if you can, support them. If you know, if you're familiar with them and you know they're out there to do a good job. Quite devastating when you think about it. I want to mention this as well. The situation, of course, with Iran continues to go on. It appears Americans are not callous towards it, but we've become accustomed to it. And that's not just here in the U.S., pretty much around the world. They've accepted the situation, or they are accepting the situation in Iran. Not that we want this stalemate to continue and sustain itself, because for one, it is hurting the president. It's hurting his ratings, and that could have an impact coming up on the elections. And why the election's important? Well, they're important, and I won't cover it much today because we've covered it before, and I'm sure Josh and I will cover it more in the future. There are a large number of Democrat socialists that are gaining access to political office. They're winning in the primaries of their Democrat Party, and although they may not be a majority, the minority is sure speaking as loud as the majority. That's the sad part.

problem. But prayer and voting and understanding and discerning is what's most important for believers even now. But with that, the nuclear situation with Iran is important because Iran now has refused and blocked the IAEA, the International Atomic Energy Agency, from inspecting and visiting the nuclear sites that were bombed by the United States and Israel. There is some concern that there is an effort by the Iranians to continue in some form or fashion some of their nuclear desires and possibly even means to continue their process of, in their minds, hopefully reaching a nuclear weapon. That would dynamically change their ability to persuade and have influence in the Middle East such as never known before. Why? Because many feel the radicals that are ruling, the Khamenei's and the Iranian Revolutionary Guard, would use that possibly to their advantage. Most certainly they would use it as a leveraging tool. Speaking of leverage in negotiations, Iran is now saying this with regard to the president, that they are willing to possibly come back to the negotiating table, using their term, as Agagachi, their president, says, we're willing, it's not impossible for us to come back to the negotiating table, but we want to now include the other wars in the Middle East. And what is he referring to? Israel with Hezbollah, Israel with Hamas. So now they're actually putting bigger demands than were there from before on the memorandum of understanding that was brought out a couple months ago. And both sides, the U.S. and Iran, agreed to that memorandum of understanding to enter into negotiations without necessarily significant preconditions. And that's been the modus operandi of many of these terrorist nations and terrorist organizations, is they have preconditions for the conditions to negotiate. Well, if the preconditions are non-negotiable, then you don't have a negotiation starting. And that's the challenge. But as one person once said, I heard him mention it, and I've used this term too, sometimes no negotiation is negotiation. So we're going to pray about that situation, of course, because it is important. And the threat of economic terrorism brought up also by Iran said that that is not something that the U.S. should use, and the world should be opposed to it and condemn it. And as we brought out the other day, the sanctions is what they're referring to because of the impact it could have. I'm going to deal in a few moments with how these countries and rogue terrorist organizations get their funding and how they use their funding. And hopefully as I spend a little time explaining it, you'll get a better understanding that you may be able to put all the sanctions in the world, and I'm looking at what the president's looking to do, primary sanctions against Iran, and then secondary against nations that will trade with Iran. So the president's really stretched himself in terms of what he's going to be able to do or police in that respect. But let's look a little further. Of course, there's some controversy now with the Pentagon striking these alleged drug boats. Many are complaining that when they do that, they're also destroying the evidence. But the Pentagon said it killed four people in its last strikes on the alleged drug boats, part of the administration's expanded military campaign against drug trafficking. So there is the controversy there. If you're doing this, that's one thing. But some are suggesting take the boats, but save the evidence. And the evidence meaning the drugs, so that they could be used for better purposes. In other words, some are trying to think that there needs to be some criminal legal means to come against these individuals bringing the drugs into this country. And that's the argument. Rather than the president making it a military action, maybe it should be more of a police and criminal action. We'll see how that fares out in the future. Also, Meta, formerly known as Facebook, settled for $17 billion over the teen social media addiction problems. Now, many of you know when you go into a restaurant, I'll look around and I'll see kids doing this. Yeah, do I look like a drug-induced person? That's what they look like, addicted to their phones. I use my phone for research, and my wife says I look like that at times too. I also have selective hearing, so I told her I could hear what I want to hear that she has to say, but I don't have to hear everything that she has to say if I don't want to hear it. We'll leave that alone. But seriously, the idea of this addiction problem is important because Meta actually reached a settlement for $17 billion over teen social media addiction. This is one of the largest acknowledgments yet of the documented harm these platforms can do to young people.

how will they handle this in the future? Obviously, they're going to have to now be a little more cautious. But once again, let's not take the parents' responsibility away. If the children are addicted to these, here's my solution. Take the phones. What are they doing with phones at age 12, 13, 14 anyway? So take the phones or restrict the phones or put limitations on the phones as far as their use. And police, know what the kids are doing. You're the parent, remember? Be a parent, act like a parent. It's our responsibility, not the government, not the companies. And I agree, the companies do need to be cautious of these things. The question of intentionality is, of course, a concern. Did they intentionally want to do this? Did they intentionally put nicotine in cigarettes, knowing that people would be addicted to it? You answer that question. All right, let's look a little further. Immigration enforcement controversies continue to mount as well. We discussed this earlier in the week with regard to ICE going into, or members of the government going into meetings that are held in churches, not church services, but meetings that were held there as a contest is not the word I'm looking for, where they would go in and discuss things that were taking place with regard to events that would be happening in the future as far as protests are concerned. But in the meantime, is that legitimate? Is it lawful? But several related developments are drawing scrutiny about this. ICE agents were arrested parents at a school bus drop-off in Danbury. So they took the parents. Obviously, many kids saw this. In Connecticut, a 5-year-old and his father were deported to Mexico. And separately, a judge blocked Minnesota's bid to extradite an ICE agent accused of firing a gun at a Venezuelan man. So connecting to the surveillance story we covered last week, these are hard questions and enforcement issues that need to be addressed, and hopefully those things will be addressed. We want to make sure ICE is doing its job and doing it correctly, but we don't want to inhibit them if they are, so that we can get rid of and take away those that are bringing harm to this country, and there are many doing just that. Couple quick briefs before I go into the teaching portion of what I'd like to discuss today about terrorist financing, and that's this. Ukraine and Russia traded attacks as Moscow warned the United Kingdom against supplying arms to Kiev, which is in Ukraine, of course, their capital. That is a concern, and Russia, of course, continues to make threats. I'll address that a little more in a moment. Also, cultural note, country legendary Dolly Parton, as we know, passed away earlier this week. But apparently she's recorded a secret song to be released after her death. So I'm very curious to hear what it is, obviously indicating that she may have been very well aware of her passing and demise and prepared for it by leaving behind a blessing to everyone. So we'll see what she says. In the meantime, though, we watched, of course, as I said, just reviewing the news, the earth convulse Venezuela, Colombia, and now, of course, in Tibet. This is all a very good big concern. Our Lord told us that such things would happen. He told us not to be terrified by them, but to lift up our heads. And I'll quote what the psalmist said in Psalm 46, verses 1 through 2. He wrote this, God is our refuge and strength, a very present help in trouble. Therefore will we not fear, though the earth be removed and the mountains be carried into the midst of the sea. Think about that. He wrote that, I think, thinking that what was going to happen is happening even now. We're not to fear. We don't preach fear. We don't teach fear. But we do preach to be prepared. We do preach to be concerned. We do preach to be in prayerful positions seeking God for His help. He's a present help. That means He's there now. These things are going to happen in the world. We don't fear them. We don't look past them, though. We look into them to do our best to share the humanitarian need, but most importantly, the spiritual need of the gospel. Now, I want to follow the money a little bit. Excuse me. 2 months ago, something hit my throat, and it's still not 100%. Some of you saying, yeah, your wife's prayers are finally answered, meaning my voice is not so good. But seriously, once again, as we look to the money trail, it's important because there's a dynamic change, and it's happened really in the last 10 years. It's been developing for more than that, about how countries and terrorists have been getting their financing. We've touched about this on Pieces. I'm going to try to bring it to you a little more systematically today. Money is the lifeblood of every war and, of course, every act of terror. You can't do anything without money. Whether it's Iran, whether it's Hamas, whether it's Hezbollah,
Each of these have means of obtaining at least enough money to supply their military capabilities. To the Hamas, they built very sophisticated underground concrete tunnel systems. They've done the same a little bit in Lebanon with Hezbollah. We also find that weapons were purchased, small arms, but again, sufficient weapons, rockets, and even in some cases, missiles that have been able to be used. In the case of Iran, they've been able to make drones. And some have ironically said some of the drones that they've made that have been captured have been with American parts. How are they getting these? All these questions need to be addressed, but the fact of the matter is the bottom line and the common denominator is money. So we want to follow the money trail. The Bible says the love of money is the root of all evil, 1 Timothy 6:10, and that's nowhere truer in the realm of terror financing. Recent study from the Israeli intelligence lets us see exactly how enemies keep the cash flowing, and it explains how these regimes can actually remain obstinate, like Iran is, to the United States and other nations of the world. So let's look at this. 9/11, the financial battlefield has become the central war on terror. Cut off the money and you cripple the terrorists. Hence the current sanctions that are against Iran by the president. Will they work? Can they work? That's something we'll address. The old way, let's look at this. For decades, terrorism was bankrolled through entire countries and their banking systems acting as protectors. The recent names, some of them like Saudi Arabia until the early 2000s, whose banks were accused of channeling money to Al-Qaeda before 9/11. As many of you know, Osama bin Laden came out of Saudi Arabia, and Al-Qaeda, the original database under Operation Cyclone, which was used to help finance students in the area that created the Taliban. The word Taliban simply means students. They were created through this concept with the help of the CIA, according to the Operation Cyclone, and that's public information now, to fight against the Russians in Afghanistan. But later they went rogue. Their leaders, such as Zahari and Osama bin Laden, were said to be very active and took on themselves Al-Qaeda, the base. So that became the base of operations. The ideology, which is Muslim Brotherhood ideology, continued to spread, and that's how Al-Qaeda became a monster, and we ended up fighting against the very ones, in some respect, we helped. But anyway, the United Arab Emirates, especially Dubai, which served as a financial safe haven for Iran's Revolutionary Guard, and as many of you know, they housed these leaders, Al-Haniya of the Hezbollah and Hamas leaders, in their country, as well as guarding their money. Venezuela under Maduro until his arrest, of course, by American forces earlier this year in January, many of you recall. The central bank laundered money and helped acquire military technology for also Iran and Hezbollah axis. And South Africa, which became a haven of laundering and fundraising for both, actually, I should say all of them, Iran, Hezbollah, Hamas, and even ISIS. So to this point, the old model of terrorism was funded by governments and traditional banking, which at least gave us the good guys, if we want to call us the good guys, the idea of targeting and freezing and putting pressure on the system, which is what the president is doing now. There are international systems, I won't digress for time to explain it, the SWIFT system that can catch that type of money very easily, but if it's not being used, then there are other means that they can use these countries to get money. So the new way, as the world cracked down on these old arrangements, is the money has not stopped, it simply has gone underground. So it's now less visible. The latest reporting traces a shift towards cryptocurrencies, Bitcoin and other types of currencies. And you also have groups like Hamas and Hezbollah raising funds in what's called digital coins over social media. Then you have, of course, the tiny micro donations that slip under the radar. In 2024, many of you remember the concert hall attack that killed many folks in Russia was financed through these smaller donations to supply the means by which to get it, which is why it was undetected. So that is important. So terrorists are using these concepts, these untraceable microtransactions and digital currencies, and now some of them are using these AI-powered hidden streams as well. Again, AI is not evil, just like the internet's not, but it can be used for good, but it could also be used for bad. So this brings the questions that many of you have asked us here on Insight with your emails. And the idea is, with all the sanctions and blockade, how does Iran still have money to fund not only itself, but its proxies? And that's a great question. Let's look at some of the answers.

0: though, is Iran typically expects $41 billion plus dollars in oil revenue. They only took in $28 billion, according to statistics. That being the case, they're losing money, but they're getting enough money to supply their military operations, but it's not going to the people. So by imposing more sanctions, the people of Iran are hurting even more. But yet the military seems to have enough lifeblood sustaining itself, maybe not a lot, but some. At some point, this is going to bleed out and cause more problems, and I think that's what the president is trying to do, is a prolonged, we'll just call it this way. By prolonging what he's doing as far as these sanctions, he feels that maybe they will surrender, at least be impelled, encouraged to come to the negotiating table. Time will tell on that. But how much time do the Iranian people have? Looking at Russia, though, it's important for us to consider that the human and financial loss of war has been significant. Now, Russia has lost tens of thousands of young men. Those cannot be replaced with dollars. But in order to finance herself, Russia was in a better position than most realize. She had a trade surplus from her previous oil sales over the years, so she was ready for war, or she would not have brought upon this attack against the Ukraine as she did. But she had some funds, but those are being depleted very quickly. So Russia has had to increase their taxes, number one, which has also impacted their individuals, and it's also affected their manufacturing. If you work for a tank plant, you're probably doing okay and you probably could keep your job, but other manufacturing concerns are laying people off, and the strength of the economy is starting to diminish. When you look at the size of the economy of Russia compared to the United States, it's less than one-tenth of our GDP. We produce over $31 to $32 trillion a year. They're at around $3 trillion, maybe a little less even now. That being the case, our economy, I don't think people realize how big we are. Even China right now is only at $21 trillion. Don't get me wrong, that's huge. But we are still the largest economy in the world. And with that, we need to be very careful not to lose our place, because we are very consumer-oriented. And much of the world has been very generous in some ways to us by supplying the means of which we can do what we do by buying our debt. Will that continue? In just a few weeks, the president of China, Xi Jinping, is going to be meeting with President Trump. They're going to be discussing a variety of things, the war, of course, with Iran, and our economic ties. And we have to be realistic. We're not going to be able to uncouple ourselves entirely from them. And by simply threatening sanctions and adding sanctions and tariffs may not be the solution, but God has a solution. So the war has been a strain on all nations. And of course, Russia's oil and gas revenues fell to just 64% of what they had just a year or two ago. So they're going to be hurting as well. Another common thread we see with terrorists like Iran, Russia, each survives by finding someone still willing to send them money. And that's going to be the problem, because if China and other countries, even, for example, India, which is buying 28% of their oil from Russia, if that is true, then these countries are going to continue to do what they can to get their minerals and resources, natural resources, for the deepest discounts as possible. And they're going to be able to supply these other countries. They're not telling the other countries how to use that money. Is that their place to do so? Maybe it is, but we'll see. I thank you for joining me today. Of course, be in prayer this weekend for services. 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But most of all, let's pray for that which happened in Nepal and in Tibet, that the people there would have some blessing and help along the way. God bless you today. 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
1: This is Dr. Gabriel Swaggart, and I want you to listen to me very carefully for a moment. 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But all in all, it's going to give you a better understanding of the Word of God. 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

0: Welcome today to A Study in the Word. This is Evangelist Jimmy Swaggart, along with Lauren Larson, David Borg, John Rosenstern, Dr. Don Paul Gray, and Dave Smith. A pleasure to be with you today. I've spent more time on these two verses than I had planned, but they are immensely interesting, at least they have been to us, and I would trust that hopefully the Lord has helped us to make them interesting to you as well. Anything in the Word of God, if we understand what is being said, is of utmost interest. And of course, this is tremendous because it talks about what's going to happen in the very near future. It pertains to Israel, really. And some would say, well, why is Israel so important? What's so significant about them? This little nation in the Middle East it's as small as our smallest state here in the U.S. So why is it so important? Why is it, gentlemen, so important, Israel?
1: Well, it's God's nation. It's what he wants to be the head of all nations. And since he's chosen it, he'll protect it until it becomes that.
0: But it is extremely important. And it's important that we recognize that.
1: Right.
0: And treat it accordingly. Okay, go ahead with the 20th.
2: Israel, the apple of his eye, in two places in the Word of God. And that signifies that he is constantly observing and watching, not only them, but how others treat them. In the very Abrahamic covenant, he says, I will bless those that bless you and curse those that curse you. You don't see the Lord saying that of any other nation. So he's referring to the people of Israel. Even Christ at the judgment seat is going to look at, when he returns, the goat nations and the sheep nations. We find that in Matthew 25.
0: How they treated Israel.
2: How did they treat Israel is how they're going to be rewarded. So there is obviously some huge significance that God places on these folks, and how we treat them is ever so important. That's why when I look at the first term or the presidency of Donald Trump, and I observe the things that he has done as far as recognizing the Golan Heights, moving the embassy to Jerusalem, signifying that we recognize Jerusalem as Israel's capital.
0: Right.
2: Which, by the way, was the law made back in 1995, but no president had the courage to do it. I see a sensitivity to Israel and blessing Israel. And to me, that's important when I view that in an individual, especially a leader. But fortunately for Israel, there are many Christians, evangelical Christians as well, that do stand with Israel and are praying for her.
0: It goes back to Abraham. And Abraham was, you know, there were believers in the Lord before Abraham. Enoch was one of them, and there were many more that's not named, no doubt. But Abraham is special because he was given the meaning of justification by faith, of salvation, which is justification by faith. Yes.
3: You know, the question you asked before about Israel, the thought occurs to me, and it's a very simple thought, but most of this Bible pertains to Israel. Genesis, Exodus, Leviticus, all the way through to Malachi. Then when you go into the Gospels, it's all about the Christ of Israel. The book of Acts occurs, much of it in Jerusalem. Then the apostles. And as you talk about that, Brother Swaggart, I'm thinking I've spent my whole life studying this book, just this book.
0: Right.
3: I've got other books. I never studied thoroughly anything about Africa. I never studied thoroughly anything about Germany. I've never studied thoroughly anything about China, South America, Canada. But this book, and it is, as you
0: Why?
3: Said there.
0: Why?
3: You know, the great God of heaven.
0: It's the Word of God.
3: People.
0: It's the Word of God.
3: It's the Word of God. But he chose a people, Abraham, and those people lived there in what we know as Canaan land. What if those people lived in some other geographical area? Then we'd be concerned about that. But it goes back to the plan of God. You know, I think when we get to heaven, and I've often thought this, why, Lord, did you choose Abraham? I think he would say, well, Abraham had a heart for me and was open to hear me and was obedient to my voice. But of all the nations that lived at that time,

0: He chose Abraham.
1: Yes, he chose Abraham out of Ur of the Chaldees. At the time of Abraham, I'm trying to think, as far as he and his family is concerned, they were the only ones that we know of on the face of the earth, except Melchizedek, that lived for God.
0: Right.
1: There may have been others we don't know about, but I mean, no one else. And Abraham stayed true. He didn't have church to go to like we do.
2: Yeah.
1: he couldn't fellowship with another bunch of believers because it didn't exist. And yet he held true to the promises of God. And so that goes a long ways with the Lord. You know, I was reading the other day in the 107th Psalm, four times one scripture is repeated. And if when God says something one time, it's important, vastly so. Four times in one psalm, it's phenomenal that all men would praise the Lord for his goodness and the things done unto the children of men. The word of God is a powerful factor because it is the word of God. And I think that God, moved by Abraham's consecration.
0: Yes.
1: As considering there was no one else living for God.
0: That has to be the answer, because in his heart, he must have been seeking the Lord in some way.
1: And when God makes a promise, he keeps that promise.
0: Absolutely.
1: It doesn't matter how many years it takes. He keeps that promise.
0: You know, starting in Genesis chapter 12, right here in the early part of this book.
1: Right.
0: All the way through, we focus on that family. And we work our way through.
1: But you have to understand that the writers of the New Testament, they were Jewish too.
0: There you are.
1: Every last one of them. Somebody said Luke was a Gentile. He may have been. I don't personally think he was because the Word of God says that the Word came to Jacob. And it was Israel I believe every single writer from Genesis 1:1 through Revelation 22:21 was Jewish. Because you talked about the Old Testament, they were really most of the New. They were the only people on the face of the earth that served God. Every other nation served their own gods of their imagination, idol worship, and they didn't know God. They were heathen. And Israel was the only one that served the Lord. You might say, well, not a whole lot of them did. That's true. It was always two Israels, one that wasn't consecrated at all, and then the other one, what few there were, that was. But there were always some, you know, that served God and loved God supremely so. When Jesus chose his 12 disciples, I think that there was something in those men that attracted them to Christ, mm-hmm. attracted Christ to them. And so there were some there that loved God and served him. And I think he keeps his promises. Whenever he says he's going to do something, he does it.
3: Mm-hmm. Right. And remember that line was a line of information prior to Abraham. And personally, I believe that if you travel through the line of Shem, the information given in Genesis 3:15 had to travel through the line of Shem. And once again, people one time like to say that Shem was a good line. Well, bad language here, but there ain't no good line. But there are privileged lines that had the information, like the Jews, that carried information on to the rest of society. And Abraham is in that line. So was Noah. So was Enoch. So was the other men that chose to believe God or walk with God. Most, of course, we know did not. But yet there was a remnant all the way throughout that tied their wagon, if you would, to Genesis 3:15, the promise of a redeemer. And so when God promised Abram that he would be the source of that Redeemer, I believe he understood that that was all the way back to Genesis 3:15, that this promise that the world had been looking for generations and after generation was now going to complete through him. And Abraham is referred to for both Jew and Gentile as the father of faith.
1: Right.
3: And so he exhibits faith in God's redemption plan, and God accounts it to him for righteousness.
1: Because of that revelation, we today are children of Abraham.
3: Right.
1: Okay, verse 25.
3: And he shall speak great words against the Most High.
1: This is Daniel 7 and 25. Go ahead.
3: And shall wear out the saints of the Most High, and think to change times and laws. They shall be given into his hand until a time and times and the dividing of time.
1: They shall speak great words against the Most High is used several times by the Holy Spirit in various ways, drawing our attention to the blasphemy of the Antichrist. The phrase, and they shall be given into his hand until a time and times and the dividing of time, refers to Israel being defeated militarily and being greatly persecuted for a period of 3.5 years. That's what the phrase means, until the time and times of the dividing of time. Now, what all of that refers to is some of it, anyway, to this. The first 3.5 years of the Great Tribulation, Israel will do fairly well. Paul said, when they shall say peace and safety, then sudden destruction, and that's the end of that 3.5 years of peace and prosperity, comes upon them as travail upon a woman with child, and they shall not escape. But the first 3.5 years won't be so bad. And it will be because Israel will have accepted the Antichrist as their Messiah. We'll pick up where we've left off, so don't go away.
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5: Ladies and gentlemen, this is Pastor Gabriel Swaggart, and I've got a very special offer that I would encourage you to participate in. I put together some time back a daily devotional titled 31 Days of Worship, taking passages from the Word of God and giving a simplified explanation of that passage. I have been told by scores of people that this is the best devotional that they've ever read. It's easy to read. You can have it on you at all times. I've had so many people that have bought several of these and have given them out as graduation gifts and presents. Here's what we're doing, $10 each. It will be a blessing to you and your family.
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0: We'll pick up where we left off before the break. The first 3.5 years of the Great Tribulation, and the Great Tribulation will last for 7 years. It'll be the worst time that the world has ever known in all of its history. More specific, the last half of it, the time, times, and half a time. And the first 3.5 years, Israel will have accepted the Antichrist as their Messiah. They will be quick to tell the whole world, we've been trying to tell you this Jesus was an imposter, and this is the real one now. And it will be accepted by most of the world, exceedingly so, because the problem has been solved now. And they will say, this is the Messiah, this is our Messiah, and so forth. Jesus said, others will come in their name, and Israel will accept them. But I have come in the Father's name, or words to that effect, and they have rejected me. But anyway, at the midpoint of the 7-year period, 3.5 years, the Antichrist is going to suddenly turn on Israel, with every idea is to destroy them. And he would do it. He would succeed in doing it, but for several things that will happen. One, it says that he will hear tidings out of the east and out of the north, which will be very negative. What those tidings are, we don't know. But anyway, he will have to go there, and address the problem, whatever it is. And it probably will be China, it probably will be Russia, but the Bible doesn't say. But it will take him about 3 years to mop up that situation, to straighten it out. Then with every intention, for once and for all, the final solution, as John mentioned on a couple of programs ago, he will institute the final situation to completely destroy Israel, the final solution. He will do it, and he will declare war. Most of the world will be with him, and if they're not with him, they are neutral, if you could be in those times. Evidence is there will be no nation that will help Israel. I was reading just this morning in Zechariah how that God will, it will be only a few Jews, two-thirds, Zechariah said, will die. Two-thirds will be destroyed. Two-thirds will be killed. Only a third will be left to try to get victory. And it will come down to Jerusalem. Half of Jerusalem will fall. It will be hundreds of thousands of Jews will be killed at that time. And God will give some of their people, he will give them the ability that David had to fight. And others will be given ability as God himself. Now, what all of that means, we don't know, but still they will not be able, due to the power of the Antichrist, they will not be able to overcome him, despite the Lord helping them to that degree. And the whole world will be watching. This is the Battle of Armageddon. The whole world will be looking. Every television set on the face of the entire earth, no doubt, will be tuned this way. Every country in the world will have sent emissaries and will have sent photographers, will have sent television crews to Israel because the Antichrist will demand it. He wants the whole world to see him as he destroys Israel. What Haman, Herod, and Hitler could not do, he will do it. And he will come very close, as I've stated. The whole of Israel will be taken by him, just as Sennacherib, which was a type of the Antichrist. Sennacherib went in to take Judah and took the whole country, with the exception of Jerusalem, and was on the verge of laying siege to it. He didn't do it, but he was on the verge of it. Whenever the Lord appeared, I don't mean the Lord visibly appeared, but he appeared in the person of an angel. That angel, more than likely, was Michael, because he's Israel's protectorate. And 185,000 Assyrian soldiers died in one night. And I can imagine Sennacherib trying to explain the plague that hit his army. And but that was a picture of the Antichrist and how that all of Israel will fall with the exception of Jerusalem. And every nation in the world will send television crews to see, to watch the Antichrist, like I said, do what others could not do. He will do it, so he thinks. And he will be on the verge of doing it. It'll be house-to-house fighting. It'll be every effort they can make, but it will look like, finally, that these ancient people will be totally and completely destroyed. It looks that way. Finally, Satan will win. Finally, the evil one will win. Then it will take place and it will happen. And you can imagine the news going out all over the world. And the world will be watching intently. And most will be glad of it. Most will be happy about it. They hate the Jews because it reminds them of Jesus Christ. But then,
1: hallelujah.
0: Something's going to happen, ladies and gentlemen, totally unlike the world has ever known. Mm-hmm. And television cameras are going to swivel upward. We've got them here in this studio, but they won't be there, I'll promise you that. The announcements will go out to every nation in the world. It's got to be the newest weapon of the Antichrist. He won't be called the Antichrist. He'll probably be called Gog. That's as close to God he can get. And so it will go out all over the world that this is it. And everybody will be glued to the television sets watching it take place. And then, those cameras will turn upward. What is this? Who is this? Somebody said it looked like horses.
1: Hallelujah.
0: Not only just horses, but millions upon millions of horses. And the one at the head, yes. Glory to God, the one at the head,
1: I wonder
0: who he is. Never seen anything like him, the glory that surrounds his person. Could it be Jesus of Nazareth?
1: Yes.
0: Could it be? And it's going to be Jesus of Nazareth.
1: Hallelujah.
0: David, you're going to be there. Dr. Gray, you're going to be there in that crowd coming back with the Lord.
1: On a white horse.
0: John, you're going to be there. David, you're going to be there. Lauren, you're going to be there. Swaggart, you're going to be there. And I'm trusting that every cameraman and the people in the control room are going to be there.
1: Yes.
0: And every saint of God who's ever lived will be there. Glory to God. Hallelujah. For our Lord is coming back to earth again.
1: Yeah. Hallelujah.
0: Yes, our Lord is coming back to earth again.
1: What happened?
0: Satan will be bound 1,000 years, and we'll have no tempter then after Jesus shall come back to earth again. Glory to God.
1: Hallelujah.
0: Glory to God. Glory to God.
1: Praise God.
0: Then they're going to find out who Jesus is. He won't be coming with a little lamb in his arms, but he'll be coming back with power such as the world has never known in its history.
1: Yes.
0: And he's going to snap his finger.
1: Yes.
0: And the elements will obey him to whatever he tells them to do. And brother, when you have chunks of ice coming at you that's bigger than a Volkswagen, it can do some damage.
1: Yes.
0: And the whole army of the Antichrist is going to be destroyed. It says, I think, 1/6 will be left of this army, and the balance, maybe millions of soldiers. But he's coming back, ladies and gentlemen. He is coming back, and every saint of God who has ever lived will be with him at that time.
1: Yes.
0: That's when I was talking about we'll be. Every saint of God, if you're saved by the blood of the Lamb,
1: you'll be
0: coming back with him. Praise God, praise God,
1: hallelujah,
0: praise God.
1: Hallelujah.
0: Ladies and gentlemen, that's not a fairy tale.
1: Oh, right.
0: That
1: right.
0: is the truth.
1: It's in the book.
0: It's not just a fable. It's a fact, and it's the truth. The Antichrist will be killed. He's going to find out who Jesus Christ is. Mm-hmm. And our

0: I remember when I was a kid, there was a boy moved into town, and they were very poor people. It was the dead of winter, and he was barefooted, didn't have any shoes. And we had a bully that was among us as well, and he was pretty powerful. And so he took it to insult this kid that didn't have any shoes, and he was going to really show him, you know, who ate the cabbage. This boy with no shoes picked him up over his head. I mean, literally picked him up and threw him down on the concrete floor. And he lay there groaning. And I don't say that's what Jesus will do to the Antichrist, but it's a good story. Praise God. Well, we've run out of time again. I didn't mean to hog all the time here at the last few moments. But ladies and gentlemen, these things, hallelujah, they're not just idle words.
1: He's coming back.
0: He's coming back. Yes, he is. When he comes back, he's coming back with power such as the world has never known before in its history.
1: Hallelujah.
0: Praise God. He's coming back determined to take over this planet. Satan will not take best. He will not take best. All right, tell others about us studying the Word of Food. We're going to pick up where we left off on tomorrow's program, and don't miss it, whatever you do. We love you, and God bless you.
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0: Good morning, everyone. Welcome to the program. So glad to have you joining us on this Friday morning. Looking forward to a great time and a great day. We want to welcome Dr. Gray to the program this morning.
1: Thank you, Pastor. Good to be here. Let me mention that I plan to preach for Brother Carl Tyler in Shriver, Louisiana. That's right there by Thibodaux at the Emmanuel Christian Fellowship on LA 20. Church service starts Sunday morning at 10:30. We'd love to have all of our friends and media members to come and join us. We plan to have a great day in the Lord there.
0: Yeah, if you live in that area, come out and be in those services in Shriver. Brother Dave Smith is here.
2: Amen. Great to be here.
0: And you're here. I want to remind everyone, I'm going to be in Columbus, Mississippi, Friday night, September the 17th. That's one service only at All Nations Christian Fellowship in Columbus, 7 o'clock. And if you live in that area, come out and be a part of the services. And then next, the next

0: This weekend, I'm going to be in Petal, Mississippi. That is a suburb of Hattiesburg, and Mississippi. I'm going to be there the 25th through the 27th, Friday and Saturday night at 6:30, Sunday morning only 10:30. And so if you live in the greater Hattiesburg area, come out and be with us, especially if you're a Media Church member. And then my son Matthew is going to be in Brighton, Michigan, on Sunday, September the 13th, one service only, Faith Worship Center, 11 a.m. that Sunday morning there at Faith Worship Center, Brighton, Michigan. So for all of you that live in the greater Detroit area, go out and be in Matt's service, and I know that you'll be blessed, and introduce yourself, especially if you're a Media Church member. I know that he would love to meet you. Also, reminding everyone, Sunday night, September the 13th, is going to be a great music concert here at Family Worship Center, a worldwide gospel music concert featuring the Gold City Quartet, and you are going to be blessed by them. Now, they will be singing a couple of songs in the Sunday morning service, but Sunday night at 6 o'clock, it's going to be a great concert. All seats are free. No cost, no charge. We will be taking a love offering for the group. And so we would love to have you come out and be a part of these services. Our first email this morning, kind of an interesting one, said, I go to a board meeting monthly, and I'm assuming the way this is worded, it's a church board meeting. The president of the board asks everyone to pray in tongues, and likewise at the close of the meeting. Is this biblical? Well, it's not. It's not unbiblical. But why? Why? I wouldn't do that. I wouldn't start a meeting. I would have it prayer, but I wouldn't tell people to start speaking in tongues. Now, if they wanted to on their own, that's one thing. But no, I wouldn't instruct people. Dr. Gray, what do you say?
1: Well, I agree with you, Pastor. That's strange.
0: Yeah.
1: I've never been part of a church on staff or in a college where the chairman of the committee or board asked people to pray in tongues. We believe in this. You know, we're thoroughly and completely Pentecostal. That's taking it too far.
0: Yeah, I believe. Dave?
2: That's unusual. I've never heard of that before.
0: Yeah, I don't think it's wise, because I think it becomes putting on a show, and it puts people on the spot.
1: Years ago, someone asked me about, said, well, can you show me how you do it? I said, I'm not going to speak in tongues for you.
0: No, right.
1: I'm not going to show off the anointing of the Spirit that flows in my life for you, for a person asking to want to see it. That's just not proper.
0: That is taking things that are holy and making it profane and just putting it out there like as a show almost. And there's a lot of, there's been, ever since the charismatic renewal, there's been a lot of foolishness that's come out of the charismatic movement. A lot of good that is still here and a lot of bad that's still here. And one of the things that was bad was, to me, was making a show out of the Holy Spirit.
1: Right.
0: With wild gestures, whether it's that or if it's people falling out or supposedly this or that. It's just an abuse, in my opinion.
1: If speaking in tongues is the language of the Spirit and it is expressions to God, it's not to man. So why would we do it to please people around us?
0: Yeah. Once again, I would, you know, if it's a church board meeting, you, of course, you definitely want to end open in prayer. And while someone is praying, if the people on the board wanted to pray in the Spirit, well, that would be one thing. But to tell everyone to pray out loud in the Spirit, I don't think I would do that. A few days ago, the panel was discussing demons, and Dave Smith made the comment that demons don't inhabit inanimate objects, which I agree. He also said that homes can't be haunted. I agree also. But if there are demons and principalities in the air, can they not travel freely in and out of homes since they are demons over cities? Can they not move or throw objects? Mike Musserall witnessed this himself, cabinet slamming, so you can't say what he witnessed didn't happen.

0: I tried getting the email to you yesterday when Mike was on the show. Obviously, this took place while I was gone, because I don't remember any of this. So let's answer the question. If there are demons and principalities in the air, can they not travel freely in and out of homes since there are demons over cities? Dr. Gray, what would you say?
1: Well, demons are spirits. They're spirit beings. They're evil spirit beings. And we know they are associated with Lucifer and the fallen angels. And in terms of what is their movement, I don't ever see them, so I don't have a physical awareness of that. I do not believe that we should encourage people to teach or to even believe that they're opening doors and closing windows. Years ago, a family came to me and said, Pastor Gray, would you come to my house and would you pray in my house and cast demons out? And so I agreed. Don and I said, well, we'll go over there and see what's there. We went over there in just a normal house and we walked through. I said, well, the only thing I can do is just pray in your house. I just said, Holy Spirit, come with these people, be in this place, and if there's anything here that's not of you, Lord, I know it'll be gone because I'm here, Christ is here, the Holy Spirit's here, and so we just had a little time of prayer. Well, later on, several weeks, maybe months later, I learned that either one or both of them were well into drugs, and they were having drug hallucinations.
0: Yeah.
1: It wasn't demons, it was their drugs
0: right.
1: that was haunting them. And so, you know the story, can demons inhabit inanimate objects? Why would they want to? Why would demons want to go inside of a cave, a house, a tree, a car? Why would they want to do that?
0: Right.
1: They want to influence the culture for bad.
0: Yeah.
1: Jesus himself allowed demons to go into pigs. I don't understand that, but he allowed it and it happened.
0: I think that as a spirit can move freely about where it wants to go. So can a spirit move in and out of a house? Well, I would say yes. But I think they more are there to inhabit people in that house, or they already inhabit people in that house. Yeah. And they're just adding to whatever they're doing to increase their interest in the occult or whatever the case may be. Now, I know Mike said that he witnessed cabinet slamming and things like this. Why not? You know, a spirit can move things. I think a spirit that is there. I've never seen that before. I've never witnessed it. Mike said he has. I'll leave that between him and what he saw, because I'm not going to argue with what he saw.
1: You've heard of haunted houses?
0: Oh, yeah, but that's not real. And
1: well, if it is real, maybe it's demonic triggered. I don't know.
0: Well, you know, there are a lot of, you know, if you watch the History Channel, they have a program on there about paranormal activities, and they have these places that are known, hotels and different things that are known to be haunted, and they've documented what people say they see, such as, you know, like in Gettysburg, Pennsylvania, there's a home there or a hotel, whatever, and it was a hospital during the Civil War, during the Battle of Gettysburg, both for the Union and both for the Confederacy. And they say that the ghost of one of the soldiers that died there has never left, and he's been seen. He's opening doors. People have testified that waking up in the middle of the night with an apparition standing beside their bed and in uniform. And guests have noticed this apparition in uniform walking in the hallways, whatever the case may be. So the question is that real? Well, yeah, I think it can be real. I think a familiar spirit can manifest itself in a Civil War uniform if it wants to. But it's all done to, I think, heighten interest in paranormal activities, because none of them, they're witnesses of this event, say none of them are violent, none of them are or whatever. It's just like they want to leave and they can't leave. That's what I've heard it described. I don't know about all of that, but, you know, I'm not going to argue with what people say they saw. I wasn't there. But I don't. Can a demon spirit open a cabinet? Sure, I guess. I'm not going to argue with it. Dave?
2: Another thing that can be an influence toward demonic presence, I guess, is medications.
1: Yeah.
2: So a person needs to be careful what medication they take and what are the side effects. And
1: the mind can imagine a lot of things, Pastor.
0: Well, opioids, certain pain medications can cause hallucinations for people who don't handle pain medications well. Dad was like that. Dad, you could not give Dad regular pain medication. Mm-hmm. He would have the funniest hallucinations. He'd have conversations. He would just sit there in a chair out having conversation. And I mean, a very viable, coherent conversation. And then he'd wake up and say, who was I talking to? And you're like, nobody. Oh, okay. Well, but see, in his mind, there was somebody there.
1: Yeah.
0: So he could only take very, very, very low doses of medication. And they wouldn't knock him out necessarily, but they would cause, he would have these things. So I don't know. I'm going to have to.
2: The more you talk about demonic and demon activity, the more you encourage it, I think. Yeah.
1: You know, Pastor, I get this call in the afternoons. People call in and they need counseling, and I try to help them. But there's one lady that calls, precious lady, but she said she has these demons that live in her house. She talks to them. She sees them as they go from one room to another room. And I said, well, let me ask you this question. If the demons are in your house, are you a Christian? Yeah. Well, do the angels of the Lord look after you? Well, I guess so. The Bible says that they look after us. Okay, so do you see the angels of God in your house? You see demons? Do you see the angels? No, I don't see them. I said, well, maybe you're imagining.
0: A person's mind can play tricks on them.
1: Absolutely.
0: A person's mind. I mean, I know I've dealt with a person before in a situation here in the office that was emphatic that they saw another employee at a location, okay? I mean, nothing bad. But yeah, they were there when they were in the studio on camera being filmed. And you couldn't convince that person.
1: Wow.
0: I mean, you couldn't. You couldn't. I even brought television over there and showed them the footage. And no, I saw him. And you can't be in two places at one time. But it was their mind.
1: Sure it was.
0: And they went on to have some other problems as time went on that we began to realize was whatever the case. So a person's mind is...
1: The mind is a great computer, but it can have malfunction.
0: Exactly.
2: Imagination is a very strong, I'd say tool, but that's maybe not a good word. And the Bible talks about imaginations.
0: Casting down imaginations.
2: Yes.
0: Yeah. And the mind is a brilliant thing, and it can also be tricked. Is it common today for most pastors to preach a couple of times a month? At our local church, it appears our pastor is living the high life, golfs two or three times a week, travels often, and preaches a couple of times a month. What's your thoughts? I don't have any thoughts. That's his business. A lot of your mega churches, the pastor doesn't preach every Sunday. I don't preach every Sunday. Gabriel and I alternate. I'll be preaching this Sunday, but Gabriel preached last Sunday. I'll preach this Sunday. He'll preach next Sunday unless we have a guest or whenever we have a guest. So, that's just the way the structure of our church is. Let me just say something. You're making a comment about he plays the high life and golfs two or three times a week. You don't have a right to say that. And I'm being very kind. You don't know emotionally how hard it is to be a pastor. The things that a pastor deals with that you'll never know. Mm-hmm. The spiritual welfare of the congregation, dealing with people and their personal problems, and sometimes it's very bad that they have to immerse themselves in. The finances of the church, Everything, the upkeep. I mean, every little aspect of the church.
1: Employee
0: all flows through the pastor. And if his outlet for dealing with all of that stress is to play golf 2 or 3 times a week, who are you to complain about that? Now, if it's obvious that he is letting his responsibilities and his duties in the church slip and things are not getting taken care of, that's a different story. But a true pastor has the welfare of people in their hands. And then if your church is growing and your pastor is sought out as a speaker in other churches, well, you should compliment that. That means that people are noticing that your pastor at your church has something. Mm-hmm. Because if they don't have anything to give, they're not getting invited to go preach. It's just the bottom line on that. Now, is he abusing his position? He might be. But then again, you might be looking at it the wrong way. Dr. Gray, you pastored for many, many years.
1: Well, the person that sent this email in, I'm not sure it's their business. Well, I know it's not their business. Now, pastors have to be accountable. They're accountable to God. They're accountable to their family, their wives. And typically, they have some sort of a committee or a board that they are accountable to, and they know what is going on. But for the church people to try to study someone's calendar and what they're doing through the week, that's just not right.
0: Well, you know, it's when you look at it, you know, a pastor has to put together his sermons. He has to deal with business issues. He has to deal with spiritual issues. Now, I know if it's a larger church, you've got a pastor on someone on staff that is what they call the executive pastor that handles those things. That's the office manager and the finances, the treasurer, et cetera, and all of these things. But still, the pastor is the CEO. Mm-hmm. So everything has to flow to him. I mean, you know, I have to deal with stuff that on the basis of it, concerning Family Worship Center, is minutiae that people never see. But somebody has to deal with it.
1: Right.
0: Somebody has to deal with it because not everyone is capable of making a decision. You can't just let people make decisions. Certain things, yes, but when it comes to expenditures of money, mm-hmm. or changing of structure or whatever that people want to do, they have to go through the pastor and they have to sit down and work through this and to see if this is conducive, if this will work, whatever the case may be. Or can we afford this?
1: And you know, churches go through seasons, and pastors go through seasons, and when they're very hands-on for maybe 1 or 2 years, and then finally they hire the right staff and they can turn that over to someone else and they can focus on something else. Sometimes people need some time off. We've heard of sabbaticals. Sometimes people say, I'm going to take a 6-week sabbatical and I'll be gone. And so-and-so will be in charge. There's nothing wrong with that.
0: If you're a true pastor, something about that church is in your mind every day.
1: Every hour of the day.
0: Every hour. You know, I was in Nashville the last 2.5 days. We were doing a recording session there. And I had to be there because of it was for Story Behind the Song and Joseph and Grace's new album. And so we were doing TV footage as well. And it's my program, so I wanted to be there to oversee it. And so I'm in a studio all day. That morning I was out running. You've seen the Parthenon, that big Greek structure?

0: busting you in. And too often, too many churches treat the pastor like a hireling, like an employee. We can't do that. We really can't do that. When you have people's souls in your hands, you need to cut them some slack and let them work out what they need to do to handle that stress and take care of the business side of it and the spiritual side of it. And whatever they need to do to function, you need to let that go.
1: Can I suggest one thing? Every pastor that's a full-time pastor, and even those that are bivocational, need to have a full day through the week where they can just go do something else, whether it's play golf or go fishing or just go walking or go running, whatever. They need that time off because, as you're saying, the ministry is a 24-hour kind of ministry. You can never forget it. You've got people on your mind. You're praying for people. You're checking on people. You counsel people, whatever. But they do need that. And the wife needs to help the husband to do that, to be gone at least one day a week. I always try to do that. My day was Monday.
0: Right.
1: I always tried to take off on Monday. Sometimes I couldn't. A lot of pastors take off on Friday. That seems to be a favorite day with many of them. And I learned years ago, lots of them play golf on Friday. I never picked that game up, so I didn't do it. But it's very important to do it.
0: Well, you know, like, look here, I can't take a day off.
1: Well.
0: Because we have a ministry to run. So even if I'm
1: several ministries.
0: Right. Even if I'm not preaching that Sunday morning, I've got TV to do. You know, we've got things. And so people don't realize how the weight of ministry can weigh on somebody's shoulders mentally, and all of that. And so I'm not, he may be abusing, he may be, what he's doing may not be right because I'm not there to observe it. But at the same time, you need to be a little careful.
1: God will take care of it.
0: You need to be a little careful. Mike Muzzerall, I don't know what this is about, said that Zechariah 13:6 is speaking of Jesus. It is not. Let's go to, would you put that on the screen? Zechariah chapter 13 and verse 6. And one shall say unto him, what are these wounds in your hands? And he shall answer, these with which I was wounded in the house of my friends. Okay, Mike Muzzerall said that Zechariah 13:6 is speaking of Jesus. It is not. Zechariah 13:2-13:6 concerns injuries inflicted on false prophets, lying prophets, not Jesus. No, sir. No, I'm afraid you're dead wrong. Go back, put that verse back on the screen. Go back, put it on the screen, please. Let's read the note. In these passages, the false prophets are placed beside the true prophet, the Lord Jesus. And they before the coming of the Lord too oftentimes were rewarded. While he is each the true prophet was greatly opposed, even crucified, the false prophets thrust themselves forward and claimed reverence and position. He himself, the greatest of the prophets, did not claim to be a prophet. Well, this goes on. The idea is it is concerning Christ and it is concerning the other. He's both right and you're right. They're both right. But they do concern Jesus Christ. It is a prophetic utterance of the suffering that Christ would endure, but it's also, which many times in Scripture encompasses more than one thing.
2: Double references.
1: That's right. I think your comment is exactly right. I'm looking at it. I've used that verse many times to speak of Christ, but I can understand the context, and so both persons are right.
0: The Ethiopian Bible and the Book of Enoch is all over the internet. Are these extra pages that was allegedly taken out important to the Bible that we recognize as the King James? No. The Ethiopian Bible, the Book of Enoch, is not worth 2 seconds of your time. I don't care how many pages are on the internet. I don't care what people on the internet are saying. It's absolutely irrelevant. No true believer should take 1 second of their day to look at the pages of the Ethiopian Bible or the Book of Enoch.
1: There's millions of people in Ethiopia and in North Africa

0: know all about the Ethiopian Bible, and they use it. I looked at it, I didn't study it, but I reviewed it. 81 books. They've added a whole bunch of books that's not in our Bible. And much of it is like the Apocrypha and other things. We do not consider those to be inspired. So, no, we do not acknowledge it.
1: I'm listening to you on the Civil War soldiers. We rented a home, which was the parsonage for a Presbyterian church in a Civil War battlefield, and it was a Confederate hospital. My wife and kids claimed to see soldiers walking through the house. We moved. I think that's possible. I mean, I think that's possible. We've got to take our break. We'll be right back.
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6: In the Old Testament, we see God at work, creating the heavens and the earth, and we hear Him speaking promises to the patriarchs and uttering warnings through the prophets. 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How does He work? In this anointed book, evangelist Jimmy Swaggart answers these questions and many more through a powerful teaching that reveals how the Holy Spirit operates in the heart and life of a believer, which is only when their faith is properly placed in Christ and Him crucified. 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

0: I have a question regarding the baptism of the Holy Spirit and praying in tongues or having a prayer language. I've been a Christian for quite some time, but have never experienced the baptism of the Holy Spirit. I'm open to anything the Lord has to offer, but my question, with all due respect, is what is the difference between a Christian that hasn't experienced the baptism of the Holy Spirit as opposed to a Christian that has had the baptism experience? Well, that's a very good question. It really is, and I'm glad you sent it in. It's a very articulate question, and it's a question to ask, and it's a question to answer. Well, first of all, there's no difference as far as salvation is concerned. There's just no ifs, ands, and buts about it. Salvation is salvation. But to answer your question, what is the difference to someone who's filled and not filled, just go look at the book of Acts yourself and look at the disciples before the Acts 2 experience and after the Acts 2 experience. They were empowered. They saw miracles. They saw the dead raised, blinded eyes open. Deaf ears unstopped. They saw the hand of God move. It's for power. Jesus prophesied it himself. You shall receive power after that the Holy Spirit has come upon you. And you shall be witnesses unto me, Jerusalem, Judea, Samaria, and the uttermost parts of the earth. Christ, as in his first advent, in his 3.5 years of public ministry, everything he did was as a man filled and anointed with the Holy Spirit. And if Christ in his human form and human ministry had to have the help of the Holy Spirit, how much more do we who are poor, pitiful human beings have to have the help of the Holy Spirit as well? And so it is for power. It is for service. It helps in sanctification. It is the power source of everything that God does in the body of Christ as far as the church is concerned. If it's of God, it's done through the office work of the Holy Spirit. Dr. Gray, what would you add to that?
1: You know, the baptism in the Holy Spirit is exactly that. The converted person is saturated by the Spirit of God. His body, his soul, his mind, his spirit, he is saturated by the Spirit of God, and he is given a tongue, a glossolalia, an unknown tongue, a prayer language, and so forth. But you laid it out exactly right. You covered all of the important points. First of all, it's in the book of Acts. You read all about it. The book of Acts would have never been written if the baptism in the Holy Spirit had not been poured out upon the church. But that's what inspired that. Acts chapter 2, Acts chapter 10, Acts chapter 19. So there's no question that the manifestation called the baptism in the Holy Spirit greatly impacted the 12, the 120, and launched the church to be anointed. I remember, Pastor, when I was living a Christian life at the age of 18, and the night I was baptized in the Holy Spirit, it radically changed my life. I mean, a boldness, a confidence in walking with the Lord, a hunger for Scripture, a desire to be in the house of God, the willingness to pray for people, the boldness to pray for people. 18-year-old boy, I developed a boldness that I never had before, and it did change my life.
0: Power.
1: The anointing of God was upon my life and still is.
2: Power for ministry, the anointing. He used that word and means the same thing. But you go and sit in most nominal churches and you don't sense anything of the anointing, the power, the impact that the Holy Spirit can have on individuals' lives in receiving and the ministry that people have and the lives that are touched.
0: Absolutely.
2: No comparison.
0: I always maintain there is no church without the Holy Spirit.
1: No.
0: There's no reason to gather on a Sunday morning, Sunday night, or a Wednesday if the Holy Spirit is not there.
1: That's right.
0: It's a nice gathering. It's a religious gathering. Nice things may be said. Good intent may be at the forefront of it. But But if the Holy Spirit is not there, the people are not going to learn. They're not going to get anything out of it. It's just going to be words. It's words that doesn't impact.

0: and change lives. Now, I also believe, though, that the Holy Spirit can move in a service in a non-Pentecostal church.
1: Sure. Mm-hmm.
0: Because of
1: He convicts.
0: Well, not only that, beyond conviction, I believe he can anoint that pastor.
1: Sure.
0: And I believe they're operating in the light that they're walking in.
1: And at the level of the anointing that they're yielded to.
0: Yeah. And so to say that non-spirit-filled pastors are not used of God is wrong. Definitely wrong.
1: You know, let me share this thought. I know some of the Southern Baptist preachers on television. They are powerfully anointed.
0: Yeah.
1: Many of them are. And I know some Pentecostals, and they are not anointed.
0: Right.
1: You can see the difference. And it bothers me in this day and time, in 2026, the Pentecostal movement is not valuing the anointing the way your dad did and my dad did.
0: Oh, no, that's without a doubt.
1: The anointing to preach and to pastor and to pray and to witness is so important. And that anointing comes from and through the baptism in the Holy Spirit.
0: You know, Dr. Gray, you carry credentials in the Assemblies of God. What is the latest numbers on the percentage of AG membership in America who's spirit-filled?
1: What, like 25 or 30%?
0: I think it's 37 the last time I heard.
1: Something like that.
0: Only 37% of their congregations are spirit-filled. I even read a letter written it's probably 30-something years ago. Well, it wasn't a letter. It was published. It was an article in the Pentecostal Evangel. I've got it in my office somewhere. And the current general superintendent at that time was making the statement that it's obvious if we don't have another Azusa Street or a Book of Acts outpouring that we will cease to be a Pentecostal denomination. And he was telling the pastors to preach on the Holy Spirit, to teach on the Holy Spirit, and to pray for people to be filled with the Spirit. But they're not. They're not.
1: You know what's happening, and I shouldn't say this, but I'm going to go ahead and say it. The Pentecostal movement is wanting to get away from the manifestations of tongues and other things like that. They're wanting to walk away from it. They want to have church as usual. They're wanting to build their seeker-friendly churches, and they don't want to offend anybody. They want the Methodists and the Baptists and the Presbyterians to come in and to worship with them and say, well, this is a lot like our church, no different, so I think I'll go here, and I like this pastor real well. But they don't want to do anything that will make them sound Pentecostal. That's what's going on.
2: There's a move in AG churches, Pentecostal churches, I guess I could generalize it, to teach that you don't have to speak in tongues to receive the baptism of the Holy Spirit.
0: Well, I'm going to make a statement,
1: yeah,
0: and I don't really have any way to prove it other than this. I'm saying right now that you've got men pastoring Assembly of God churches who have never been baptized in the Holy Spirit themselves, because you have an element that are saying that tongues is not the only initial evidence.
2: Mm-hmm.
0: Right. Love can be a physical evidence. You know, da da da. This can be that. That can be that. What they're doing is they're trying to come up with something to justify them not manifesting, praying in the Spirit, or speaking in tongues, or whatever the case may be. And so I would thank you for your question. I hope we've answered it. But what I would say to you is, I like what you said. That I'm open to anything the Lord has to offer. That is a wonderful attitude to have, and I compliment you on that. And I would just encourage you to do this. And I tell people this all the time that have questions along the same vein that you do, is dismiss what we teach, dismiss what you've been taught. Put out, make sure there's no bias toward what we say or against what we say, no bias toward what you believe or you've been taught to believe. Put it on a shelf and say, Lord, I'm coming to you in an unbiased request, an unbiased prayer. I don't want to miss out on anything that you have to offer. And I'll use as an example, this happened about 4 years ago, Max Licato, the world famous pastor who's written hundreds of, I think he sold over 100 million books or whatever the case may be.

0: And he was comes from a Church of Christ background,
1: right.
0: Pastored in San Antonio, and he was in prayer, Bible study and prayer, his own private devotions. And he said, and I paraphrase, "Lord, I've lived for you all my life. Is there anything of you that I'm missing?" And he said, instantly he began to speak in other tongues. And this is from a guy whose denomination doesn't believe in it.
2: Mm-hmm. Mm-hmm.
0: And
1: he wasn't trying to do it.
0: No. He just said...
1: He just flowed out of him, he said.
0: "I just want whatever, if there's something that, of you that I'm missing, I want it." And he began to pray in the Spirit.
1: You know, when you read his book, he mentions that when he was a college kid, he had heard about the baptism of the Holy Spirit. And he was in a meeting and he sought the Lord to be filled, and it happened. So he went on with his pursuit in his denomination, which was Church of Christ, and became an outstanding, you know, world-renowned writer and preacher. I heard him preach one time, great sermon. But here he is in his 70s. He's in that morning time of prayer, and that anointing just starts flowing, and God puts that unknown tongue.
0: And there was no bias there. No. He just wanted what God had for him. So I would just encourage you to take that attitude and just go from there.
1: That's right.
2: I'm hungry for you.
0: Exactly.
2: That's the desire.
0: Exactly. My question is, how can it be those who died unsaved could go from hell to be inhabitants of someone's house? Would that not mean they can leave hell? No, it's not. Those are not demon spirits. Those are poor souls that are in hell. These are demon spirits. The demon spirits have been here forever. We don't know when they came in, but they're not angels. They're not fallen angels. And they are not those who have gone to hell because of sin. They don't make up the population of demon spirits.
1: When Saul went to the witch of Endor, what did he see?
0: Yeah, he saw what he thought was...
1: He thought was Samuel. It was demonic.
0: Yeah, it was a familiar spirit. And that's why it's called familiar, because they can pass themselves off as something that is familiar to you. That's what it is. Can you tell me how many New Testament books were written after the death of the Apostle Paul? Do you know that, Dr. Gray?
1: I can calculate it in my mind. Let's see, he died about 65.
0: Yep.
1: So we know the book of Revelation was written. Maybe Jude.
0: Mm-hmm.
1: Well, John 1, 2, and 3 probably were written later. Peter died about the same time Paul died. So I would say 1st, 2nd, 3rd John, and Jude, and Revelation. There might be others, but those are the ones that come to my mind.
0: Yeah, that's what I would say. So it's about 5 or 6 books that would fall for that. When will the marriage supper of the Lamb take place and where? Well, it says it's going to take place at the rapture of the church. Right after the rapture, that's where the marriage supper of the Lamb will take place. Where? Will it be on earth? Will it be in heaven? I don't know. Will it be a literal supper? We don't know. I've heard that it's, which I kind of tend to agree with. Others explain it. Scholars explain that it may not necessarily be a supper table where you're sitting around eating, but more of a table of fellowship and worship to the Lord.
1: You know, at that point, Pastor, the 7 years on earth, there'll be tribulations. So we'll be in heaven. So what is heaven? The planet heaven, where God is, where Christ is, where the church is. There's not a new heaven and new earth at that point, right? There's not a new one yet.
0: No.
1: So the old earth is still here in tribulation era. And then, of course, at the end of that comes the Battle of Armageddon. So it's got to be in heaven.
0: Yeah, that's where I would think that it was.
1: And will it be tables there to accommodate 150 billion people? I don't know.
0: I don't see it. I've never, even as a child hearing about it, I never envisioned it or saw it as a dinner, people sitting around tables eating. I always looked at it as a term used to signify fellowship. Now, I may be wrong. I may be dead wrong on that. But first of all, why will we, you know, if we are in heaven in a glorified state, we don't need food to survive.
1: Right. That's a good point.
0: We don't need food at all.
2: We think of celebration.
0: That's what I,
2: marriage.
0: Yeah. So that's what I, thought. I've always looked at it as the bride and the bridegroom coming together, united in holy matrimony.
1: Yeah.
0: Some huge,
1: unbelievable gathering.
0: Yeah, that's the way that I've looked at it. I've been born again many years, but I have a concern about something. God has blessed me tremendously financially, but for many years, my church treats me different. I give quite a lot to church. I still feel like I have no real place in the church. Am I wrong in thinking this? I don't know. I mean, I don't really know your situation. I don't know what you, I have no way to equate what you're talking about other than, you know, I'll just say this, that sometimes when people are in a congregation, especially a smaller church, I think you'll agree with this, and they have money, I think a lot of people get the attitude that they should fund everything. And then secondly, they're jealous.
1: Yeah. The last church I pastored, we, a small church of 100, we knew we had two millionaires, maybe multimillionaires. And they were generous, but they were very much involved. This man here, if he wants to be more involved, go to the pastor and tell him he wants to be more involved.
2: Yes.
1: They'll be, you know, most pastors would be delighted to hear that. Am I right?
2: Yeah. A participator, not just a spectator.
1: Yeah, don't pray about it. Just say, go to the pastor. I'm grateful that you've been blessed financially, and evidently you're very smart and very wise financially. Pastor needs those kind of people around him.
0: You know, since the inception of Family Worship Center, from the beginning until even now, we've got individuals in the congregation that are financially well off. Okay? But you cannot look at them as a dollar sign.
1: That's right.
0: You got to look at them as people. You should be thankful for what they give. Mm-hmm. And if they don't give, you shouldn't try to harbor any thoughts about it. You know, you need to leave them in the hands of the Lord.
2: God saves people so they will be involved in with a church. Ministry.
1: Yeah.
2: Every individual, every saved person should be a soul winner.
1: Yeah.
2: Should be be looking for a place. Where do you want me to be? How can you use my life? And what a blessing it is.
1: If I was this man's pastor, I'd call him up and say, "Let's have lunch," and I'd just say, "What would you like to do? What do you feel? You're obviously blessed financially. Thank you for that. But you've got extra time on your hands. Can you help visit the sick? Can you help encourage prayer meetings? Can you witness? Can you do this?" I mean, there's lots of things for them to do, and I would get him involved.
0: But you also got another problem, Dr. Gray, and it's in a smaller church setting. If a person who is well off financially, a lot of times the congregation will feel they're being promoted simply because they got money.
1: I know it, but
0: and so the problem is, money in a local church helps a lot of problems and it causes a lot of problems.
1: In this last church I pastored, okay, two gentlemen there, both were board members, and they were very active and they were greatly loved. They were good givers, but more than that, they were at every service. They came to prayer meetings. They were great board members. They were leaders. They were pillars in the church. So they were not, everybody knew they had some money, but they didn't flaunt it.
0: Yep.
1: They didn't dress like they were rich. They're just ordinary people. But the point is, they got involved in that church and they were a great blessing, and we need those people.
0: Yeah. But, you know, it generally crops up in a smaller church.
1: Yeah.
0: You know? And then sometimes, the last thing I'll say about this, sometimes we imagine things that aren't there.
1: Yeah.
0: And the devil puts thoughts in our head, you know, and we perceive people having a certain attitude when they're like, I don't know what you're talking about. I've never thought that or whatever the case. So it's just a simple thing. My granddaughter, she's 17, asked me if women can be pastors of a church. I wanted to give her a biblical answer, not opinion, so I showed her Paul's teaching on 1 Timothy chapter 2, verses 11 through 14. I also showed her Titus chapter 1, verses 5 through 9 about qualifications of an elder bishop. I even showed her in Genesis the scripture Paul used as his reason for his doctrinal position. She wrote down the scriptures and said she would study more. The next day, her mother, my daughter, called me and basically bawled me out for showing my granddaughter the scriptures. I only showed her the scriptures I was familiar with, not my personal opinion. How should I respond to my daughter? She's a feminist and very liberal in her theology. I cannot compare scripture. Any advice for me? Well, obviously, she is coming from the, if she's a feminist and liberal, she's coming from the position that women can be pastors. And that's a big debate in the local church. And all I can tell you to do is, all you can do is just say, well, this is what the Bible says. If you've got an argument, I like what Dad did one time. He was taking a question and answer. Boy, this is in the church, and somebody really rose up in opposition and over the mic and, you know, open question. Dad said, why are you fussing at me? Your argument's not with me. Your argument's with the Bible. He said, I'm just telling you what the Bible says. And that's what the Bible says. So go complain to the Lord. That ended it real quick, you know. So that's probably the point. And all you can just tell her is that, well, I'm sorry, I didn't mean to offend anyone, but I was just giving scripture and scripture, scripture. Now, let me just shock you, though. I don't believe in this admonition that women cannot be ministers and pastors. I don't believe that. I believe that much of this scripture is taken out of context, that it was dealing with cultural issues of that day. And the reason why I make the statement is this. When in Ephesians 4, 11 and 12, when the Lord gave the fivefold ministry giftings, he never said this is for men only. And he could have solved the whole problem there. Mm-hmm. But secondly, my argument is this. We look at this from a Western point of view. What do you mean by that? Well, in America, we got plenty of men that can be pastors. But I know for a fact in third world nations, especially in Africa, coming from an Assembly of God background, where there was tribal wars. And I can remember in certain areas of certain nations in Africa, every Assembly of God pastor was murdered. And their wives, though, stepped up and said, we're not going to let the work of God fall to the ground. They couldn't pick up a phone and call 1-800, I need a pastor. There was no men to step up. And they stepped up and kept the work of God going. It's happening in Nigeria right now. Pastors are being murdered.
1: That's right.
0: And their wives are picking up the mantle. And so are we to say that, oh, the Bible says they can't be a pastor, so you need to lock that door and never have church again? No, you have to look at God works not from what is, but what, I mean, from not what should be, but what is. And so I do believe, though, in America, we've got plenty of men, and I believe in God's perfect divine order, a man should be the lead pastor of a local church. But I also have to say I'm not God, and there's more than likely many scenarios that could arise that God would choose a woman and not a man.
1: People have asked, Pastor, well, why didn't the Lord choose a lady for one of the 12? Well, these 12 walked with him and lived with him for 3.5 years. He couldn't have a lady doing that. But in regard to this whole issue, the email that you read there, it sounds to me like that father has a problem with his daughter. Maybe he ought to say to his daughter, dear daughter, I love you, but I'm the dad. And if you don't mind, I'll speak to my granddaughter as I feel led and as I believe to be the truth. Mm-hmm. I will never convey what is not the truth, but this is what I taught you, and this is what I'm going to teach your daughter. Now, if you object, that's your problem, but it's not mine.
0: Yeah, I think that's all that you can say. All right, we've got to take a break. If you, when we come back, the phone lines will be open, 1-800-342-8430. That's 800-342-8430. And your questions or comments, we'll take it. We'd love to have a conversation with you. If you still want to send your email questions in, you onair@jsm.org.
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